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1: Six South African activists returning home today after being detained in Israel and later deported after they said a vessel they were on that was attempting to deliver aid to Gaza was intercepted by Israeli forces in international waters. The activists claiming they were assaulted. Here's one of them.
2: I'm not at a point where I can go through the details right now, but there was physical, there was psychological, there was sexual violence.
1: Israel denies any mistreatment. At least 82 people are dead after a gas explosion ripped through a coal mine in China. Officials say the cause of the explosion is under investigation. The start of Sunday's Indianapolis 500 will see a familiar car at the front of the pack. ABC's Will Clark has the preview from the Indianapolis Motor Speedway.
3: With a four-lap average of just over 232 miles per hour, Alex Palou earned the right to start his 2025 Indy 500 title defense from the front row of this year's field of 33.
4: The intensity and everybody's attention is on qualifying only, so we treat it and we celebrate it as a race win. Again, that doesn't guarantee us to be up front throughout the race.
3: Palou, who became the first Spaniard to win the 500 last year, also held the pole position for the 2023 race. That year, he finished fourth. At the Indianapolis Motor Speedway, Will Clark, ABC News.
1: And I'm Dave Packer, ABC News.
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8: It's the weekend. Whoever said all politics are local didn't see this coming. We start here. President Trump successfully torpedoes the candidacy of Kentucky critic Thomas Massie.
9: If the legislative branch always votes with the president, we do have a king.
8: And now the president's ready to play favorites in Texas, too. We knew the settlement might pay off January 6th perpetrators. We didn't know it could shield the president from tax audits.
10: President Trump's tax returns, the tax returns of his family.
8: The Justice Department reveals a jaw-dropping provision. And what drove two teenagers to open fire on an Islamic center?
11: The motivations that have guided our investigations in the past no longer exist.
8: Police say it's more complicated than you think and even tougher to tackle. From ABC News, this is Start Here Weekend. I'm Brad Milkey. President Trump is not on the ballot this year. It's the midterms. And yet, when you look around, his influence has been everywhere. On Tuesday, we had primaries in Alabama and Idaho, Oregon and Pennsylvania. In Georgia, multiple candidates backed by President Trump won contested seats. But the race everyone was watching was in Kentucky, specifically the seat of Kentucky Congressman Thomas Massie.
9: We gotta take care of America first. America first.
8: He's a Republican, a very conservative Republican. President Trump had wholeheartedly endorsed him in the past, but that changed this cycle, with the president telling Northern Kentucky voters to send Massie packing.
9: Massie's a complete and total
12: disaster as a congressman and, frankly, as a human being.
8: Well, that seems to have worked.
13: I want to thank President Trump for his support.
8: Massey lost early in the evening to the Trump-backed candidate Ed Gallrein, and the president is not done putting his thumb on the scales nationwide. Let's go straight to ABC's Capitol Hill correspondent Jay O'Brien. Jay, can you walk me through what happened on Tuesday?
14: Look, Brad, this was a race that ultimately came down to, in all frankness, the opposition that was building up against Thomas Massey, and in particular, this ire that he had drawn out of President Trump over the last year or so.
15: Welcome to the most expensive congressional primary ever in the 250-year history of this country.
14: This is significant because it's the latest in a string of successful primary challenges we've seen President Trump mount against Republicans he perceives as disloyal. Those state lawmakers in Indiana, he ousted sitting Republican Senator Bill Cassidy with a Republican primary challenger, a Trump-backed challenger not long ago. And now, of course, Thomas Massey.
15: If you always vote with the president, if the legislative branch always votes with the president, we do have a king.
14: Thomas Massey has been target number one for Donald Trump. The two have clashed really for years, really back to Donald Trump's first term. But it's over the last few months that that has really grown to this fever pitch.
16: Thomas Massey, there's something wrong with him. We call him Rand Paul Jr. You know, it's like, they just vote no. They love voting no.
14: Thomas Massey voted against Trump's signature One Big Beautiful Bill Act.
16: Now, no matter what we do, this moron, no matter what it is.
14: He voted to curtail Trump's military powers in Venezuela and in Iran.
15: When I was called a moron at the prayer breakfast, I said, I'm glad I'm in his prayers.
14: And most notably, and this was the big difference maker, Brad, he was the Republican architect behind that legislation compelling the release of the Epstein files.
15: Today is the 6-month anniversary of the Epstein Files Transparency Act. We've taken out 24 CEOs, an ambassador.
14: And it resulted in this primary challenger that Trump really handpicked to run against Massey.
17: Now my focus is on advancing the president's and the party's agenda to put America first and Kentucky always.
8: Well, and I want to turn to another race. So this is the Senate seat from Texas. It's this upcoming Tuesday, but perhaps the biggest news before the polls closed this past Tuesday was this endorsement from President Trump in this race. So I guess, can you just paint a picture for us? Well, what should we know about this race and where did Trump figure into it?
14: The question hanging over this race for the entire duration of it has been, who is Donald Trump going to endorse? Is he going to back John Cornyn, the sitting Republican senator, or is he going to back Attorney General Ken Paxton?
18: I'm not going up to Washington, D.C. to join the Swamp Club.
14: Who, remember, was instrumental in helping Donald Trump try to unsuccessfully overturn the results of the 2020 election.
18: I will go up there and fight for you. I will not go up there and join Mitch McConnell to join the swamp and not do what you want done.
14: John Cornyn is much more of a long-term moderate Republican senator who spent a long time in the Senate, picked up a lot of Republican allies in the chamber as a result.
19: I refuse to allow a flawed, self-centered, and shameless candidate like Ken Paxton risk everything we've worked so hard to build over these many years.
14: This really hinged on who Donald Trump was going to tap. And Donald Trump let a lot of time go by before he told you who he was going to back. And for a while, it seemed like he wasn't going to make an endorsement in this race at all.
8: Right.
14: And so the primary happens. They're too close to call. There needs to be a runoff. Early voting begins in that runoff. The primary ballots are drawn up, meaning that you can't change them. Nobody could drop out if they wanted to. And after that is finally underway, Donald Trump says, oh, and I'm going to endorse Ken Paxton.
18: I have so much respect for the president and so appreciate his endorsement. And I think it creates a slight bit of momentum, don't you?
14: It's a serious win for Ken Paxton in a ruby red state like Texas, where a Trump endorsement is worth its weight in gold. And it's a blow for John Cornyn, who really wanted to make a play for that MAGA base, although a lot of them were going to break for Paxton anyway. But it's not enough to push John Cornyn out of this race.
19: You know, we've always had these family fights within the Republican Party, and then we unify in order to win the election in November.
14: And by the way, Brad, in choosing Ken Paxton, because Donald Trump likes him the most, views him the most loyal, he's drawn some significant ire from Republicans in his own party who view it as the wrong choice.
20: What was the reaction in the Capitol to this whole chain of events?
14: I mean, those Republicans I talk about who were concerned that this is the wrong choice, a lot of them were in the Senate. Some of John Cornyn's own Senate colleagues who have known him for a long time and support him as a result were frankly angered by this choice. Some more moderate Republican senators said that they believe it puts the Texas Senate seat in play in a way that it wasn't before, because there is a very strong Democratic candidate in this race in James Tallarico, as you know. There were even some concerns out of the top Republican in the Senate, John Thune, who was uncharacteristically very clear about his thoughts on this.
21: Well, none of us control what the president does. He made his decision about that. That doesn't change the way I feel. I am certainly supportive of, will continue to be supportive of Senator Cornyn and his reelection.
20: All right, Senator Thune there making it clear he supports Senator Cornyn's bid for reelection, breaking with the president in that regard. But we are up against a break right here. When we come back, we'll talk more about the sentiment out of the GOP based on these recent results. That's after the break.
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14: Republican lawmakers know that. More specifically on the Paxton of it all, when you talk about how concerned Republicans are, there are some who believe that it puts the race more in play. But even the Republicans I talk to who view this as the wrong choice take solace in the fact that it's being done in a reliably red state like Texas.
8: All right. Jay O'Brien, thank you so much.
14: Thank you, Brett.
8: If you want a sense of how controversial this $1.7 billion anti-weaponization fund established by the White House has been, consider this. The day this deal was announced, for which President Trump will drop his lawsuit against the IRS, one of the top attorneys at the Treasury Department resigned from his job over this. We know this fund will be controlled by a five-person panel. That five-person panel will be appointed by Acting Attorney General Todd Blanche, who, of course, is also President Trump's own former personal attorney. And this week, Blanche was on Capitol Hill facing the Senate Appropriations Committee. ABC's Justice reporter Alex Mallon was watching this all play out. And Alex, a ton of focus on this deal off the bat, it sounds like.
5: Yeah, we heard repeatedly during this hearing, Democratic senators really trying to hammer home how corrupt they argued that this deal is in order to give $1.776 billion, potentially including those who may have joined in the attack on the U.S. Capitol.
6: Has it ever happened that a sitting president sued his own government for $10 billion and then directed the settlement of the case and the establishment of a payout fund?
7: Not that I'm aware, but there's a lot of things that President Trump's the first of.
5: They questioned the legality of it, the justification, the funding, how that was even lawful to set aside that vast sum of money. And Acting Attorney General Blanche was defiant.
7: This legal system was not set up to compensate for what the Democrats and what Biden and what Garland did for 4 years.
5: He defended the legality of it. He said it was necessary to, in his words, right the wrongs of the 4 years of the Biden administration. And he also said that people that would be eligible were not just Republicans or supporters of the administration. He said that even Democrats who felt that they were unfairly targeted by the Biden administration could apply.
8: Wait, is that legit though? Because I know James Comey himself, he said, I was clearly targeted by the Trump administration. I should get in line for this. Any chance that he would ever get paid out?
5: No, we didn't hear him say anything about James Comey, but he did bring up Hunter Biden, who we know was obviously indicted and convicted under a special counsel appointed during the Biden administration. But I think obviously you'd see this administration vigorously dispute the idea that they are in any way weaponizing the Justice Department to go after President Trump's enemies.
6: Will you commit that none of this money will go to President Trump's campaign donors?
7: I am not committing to anything beyond the settlement agreement itself.
5: You're hearing the former personal attorney for President Trump, who signed off on this deal, led by other officials at this department who were also representing either Trump or his allies previously, who all had hands in the crafting and release of this and approval of this massive fund.
20: Well, let's talk about how President Trump could personally benefit from this, because we've been told he can't, like, apply for these Treasury funds, right? And he has said that he had nothing to do with the bargaining back and forth. But it does seem like there are stipulations here that would specifically benefit him and his family members.
5: Yeah, the settlement agreement that was announced and released on Monday, Brad, does specifically preclude President Trump or his family members from directly profiting off this fund. But it was only when Blanche left the Hill that this other extraordinary document hit the DOJ's website that was very quietly posted, not announced with any fanfare. And this document, Brad, includes a graph that says, as an addendum to that Monday settlement agreement, an addition to that is that the IRS is now precluded from forevermore and in the past tense looking at, examining, or reviewing President Trump's tax returns, the tax returns of his family, the tax returns of any businesses or companies or public trusts or private trusts that they may be associated with. It is really an extraordinary document. You're already seeing Democrats call this essentially a self-pardon.
20: Wait, I need you to explain this again. So you're saying that the addendum, the addition of this deal, is that Trump and his family members don't have to undergo government audits? Sounds like this only applies to ongoing audits, but I mean, if you had indeed cheated on your taxes, this would give you immunity.
5: Yeah, I mean, and go back to 2016. This has constantly been an issue for President Trump. We've covered it extensively. The idea that he was never releasing publicly his tax returns. He had always said that he couldn't release it because he was always under some kind of audit, which we could never really figure out where that audit went. And now, according to this document that was released, the IRS would be precluded from releasing any details about any of its audits into the president. The legality of this is certainly to come under question in the event a new administration or a Democratic administration takes power and now wants to reopen potentially investigations of President Trump or his family.
20: Right. And again, the DOJ has said this only applies to ongoing audits, not future ones. Like it's like any settlement where you try to iron out any outstanding legal issues between parties in one fell swoop. But clearly legal issues to come, clearly potential political issues to come. If there are voters who are like, I don't want my taxpayer money going towards any of this. Alex Mallon at the DOJ. Thank you.
5: Thanks, Brad.
20: We've now learned more about the people killed in the shooting at the Islamic Center of San Diego on Monday. They include Amin Abdullah, the security guard who saved lives as he rushed people indoors. As the two gunmen tried to enter the building, he came out to meet them. After killing him, authorities said, the gunmen went room to room, but Abdullah had given others the time they needed to flee.
9: You can see the security guard reach for his radio and put out the lockdown protocol.
20: There was Mansour Kasiha, who managed a small store at that mosque and was lovingly known to the community as Abu Ez, and Nader Awad, who was described helping others rush to safety while putting himself in the path of the gunfire.
9: When he heard the shooting, he rushed to do something to protect.
20: But we've also learned more about the gunmen themselves. 17-year-old Kane Clark, whose mother first warned police that he had left their home with several of the family's guns, along with 18-year-old Caleb Vasquez, who apparently met up with Clark, drove to the center and opened fire. Kane apparently shot Vasquez before turning the gun on himself.
10: What we do believe is that they met online, and through the course of that online communication, they discovered that they were both residing in the San Diego area.
20: But we've also learned a bit more about their state of mind as they went on this rampage. We know they videotaped themselves before, during, and after they fired on the mosque. We know from sources that Kane was wearing patches representing neo-Nazi groups and had drawn neo-Nazi symbols like SS bolts on his gun. Sources say Vasquez had written things online that were tied to what law enforcement called violent nihilist extremist ideology. But what does that
8: any of that mean exactly? Like, what were these two thinking? John Cohen is a former counterterrorism official with the Department of Homeland Security. He's now an ABC News contributor. John, what is your initial read on what these young men were thinking they were doing here?
11: Brad, what we've learned at this early stage thus far is that these two individuals match the pattern that we've been experiencing, and quite frankly, you and I have been talking about over the last 5 years. Mm-hmm. Two young men, angry, disaffected from their community.

0: confused I am. Because if you told me someone shot up a mosque wearing neo-Nazi patches, I would assume he is a member of some radical hate group. We have seen people like that live stream themselves and send them to these groups. These guys streamed their actions, but apparently not to a specific hate group. It was described as like a gore group. They're using words like violent, nihilist, extremist. What is that, and what is the difference?
1: So what we're seeing here, Brad, is the collision of two various subcultures that have come together online. So traditional terrorists, and we still see it today, whether it's by individuals who join a group or individuals who are inspired by online content, they will self-connect with an ideological belief system, mm-hmm. A political system, a religious belief system, or a ideologically extreme belief system like white supremacy. Nihilistic terrorism is just the opposite. Nihilistic terrorists are motivated by an extreme hatred of humanity, generally. They believe philosophically that life is devoid of value, and that the only way that they can address this feeling of emptiness, hopelessness, and sense of hatred is by committing suicide by mass murder.
0: All right, and we're going to take a break right here. But when we come back, we'll talk more about these ideologies and whether this is part of a larger trend. That's after the break.
2: What is dedication?
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8: Welcome back to Start Here Weekend from ABC News. I'm Brad Milkey. Before the break, we were talking with John Cohen, former counterterrorism official with the DHS, now an ABC News contributor. John, we were starting to talk about whether there's a difference between what we might have thought of as extremist terrorists just a few years ago and what police are now calling nihilistic terrorists, perhaps in the case of San Diego here. How do they compare?
9: So while on the one hand, we have at least one of these suspects that appears to have been driven by a white supremacist belief system, both these individuals also immerse themselves in the online subcultures associated with the true crime community or nihilistic terrorism, which basically is an online ecosystem that has made heroes out of past mass shooters, mm-hmm. that share and spread content on past mass shootings.
8: Almost like it doesn't matter why they did it. Just the fact that they committed a mass shooting, that's like a reason for that person to be a celebrity in their minds.
9: Well, that's the objective,
8: wow.
9: The mass shooting. Right? They hate humanity.
8: Right.
9: They feel their life has no value. They feel like there's no future for them. So their only way out is to commit suicide by mass murder by attacking people randomly.
8: I assume in your work, you've sort of uncovered like trends throughout the years that come to mass shootings and terror attacks. Is this the direction? Is this the trend of what we're going to see more often? Like everyone's live streaming themselves, but the ideology themselves is more muddled or non-existent?
9: You know, Brad, I got to tell you, and I know we've talked about this before, I'd love to be able to say that this is a new trend and we really don't understand it and that, you know, it's just going to take us time to adapt. We've understood that the terrorism threat environment has been evolving for over a decade.
8: Were the guy telling me, hey, these aren't just all ISIS militants. Like, it's the same thing that affects ISIS fighters, that affects white power extremists. It's all the same kind of phenomenon.
9: It's all the same. The specific motive used by the individual or group of individuals to conduct the attack is less important than the behavioral characteristics of the individuals engaged in these violent activities.
8: Right.
9: These are all, as I mentioned earlier, young people. They feel disconnected. They are experiencing underlying behavioral health issues. You know, they're living in a society where they have had less opportunities to socialize. Mm. And Brad, you know, if the environment wasn't complicated enough, we are now seeing groups like Islamic State, Al-Qaeda, even the Iranians, not just use traditional terrorist recruitment techniques, but they're now just simply entering into financial transactions with street criminals, drug traffickers, and others, where they're paying these individuals to commit acts of violence on their behalf.
8: Oh, because you don't even need like a hardcore religious believer at this point. There are enough angry young men out there to take care of what you need.
9: There's enough angry young men and enough criminals out there that if you offer them money or you post content online that resonates with their underlying behavioral health issues, they'll go out and conduct the attack. So you don't have to communicate with them as a terrorist group. You don't have to communicate with them. You don't have to train them. You don't have to interact with them. You simply either have to pay them or inspire them, and they'll go out and conduct an attack on your behalf. Mm. And if you look at the attacks that are taking place in Europe right now, targeting Jewish synagogues and individuals, right. You know, the recent reporting and arrests that we've seen is that the people conducting these attacks are either being inspired online by content being placed there by the Iranians, or the Iranians are paying criminals to go out and conduct these attacks.
0: I want to be very clear that those two young men do not represent our city. These three Muslim men do.
9: We are in a whole new world when it comes to terrorism and mass casualty attacks. And this is what's frustrating to law enforcement officials across this country, is our federal government has not made it a priority to address these issues.
8: And of course, American Muslims saying they have been cast as villains so often over the years, now becoming targets all too often. John Cohen, really helpful analysis. Thank you.
9: Great to be with you as always, Brad.
8: Throughout the Israel-Hamas war, and now with the war in Iran, a lot of the alliances and divisions within the Middle East have really been laid bare. The proxy militia forces, the Sunni-Shia rivalries in the Gulf, and of course, the relationship between Israel and Palestinian territories. And as much of the world's attention has drifted away from places like the West Bank, we've actually seen increasingly bold actions. You might have heard kind of sanitized phrases like clashes and settler violence, but what does that look like up close? Well, late last week, Israel marked what is known as Jerusalem Day. And on Jerusalem Day, people from far outside Jerusalem come to celebrate, demonstrate, and in some cases, intimidate. That last group of people does not necessarily want cameras around, but ABC's chief international correspondent James Longman and his team showed up with cameras anyway, and what they witnessed really give you a new sense of how urgent the scenes are playing out in Jerusalem and elsewhere. Let's go to James now. He's in Tel Aviv. James, first off, can you just explain the significance of the old city in Jerusalem and what Jerusalem Day is?
10: Yeah, so Jerusalem Day marks Israel's victory in the 1967 war, when they defeated Jordanian forces and took the other half of Jerusalem, the eastern half of the city, and the West Bank, which is why we now refer to East Jerusalem and the West Bank as occupied, because these are envisioned as Palestinian territories. East Jerusalem is envisioned by the Palestinians and by international law as being a future capital of a Palestinian state. But in 1967, as Jews see it, the city was reunified.
11: This is the only remaining wall of the Temple of Solomon. For 19 years, it has been within the site, but out of the reach of Israeli Jews.
10: For many Jewish people and Israelis, the whole of Jerusalem is by rights Jewish. It takes in all of the holy sites that are important to Judaism, including the Western Wall, the Wailing Wall, and other important sites to Judaism.
8: And so then you got this year's Jerusalem Day. What did that look like?
10: Well, every year, Israelis mark the day with a march, a flag day, where they bring out the Israeli flag and they march through Jerusalem. In many parts of Jerusalem, it is peaceful. This is a family day. It's a day of celebration. People bring out food. It's a national holiday. There are various different celebrations that are marked across the country. But every year it has become a flashpoint for extremist ultra-nationalists.
12: In studio today with Emily Tobin, the owner of Endless Designs by Tobin and Prince Charming. Emily, what first got you started in ceramics?
13: I took two classes in high school and then went to college and really missed it. So I started doing it on my own at a studio in Waco, Texas at Baylor.
12: Uh-huh.
13: And then started selling online in college and came home and started doing it full time.
12: Now, looking at your website, I'm seeing a lot of ceramic pieces that are inspired by marine life. Was that intentional?
13: I feel like I've always gravitated towards the ocean. I took art classes in high school and was always doing them with the ocean. I've always been very crafty too, so I had an earring business when I was about 8.
12: Oh.
13: And I was making jewelry, and then I did graphic design, regular art classes, and then ceramics really stuck when I took those in high school and just missed it. That was why I loved going to high school classes, because I got to do my ceramics.
12: Part of your business is also Prince Charming. Now, Prince Charming does hand prints not only for kids that you may see hanging on the wall, but adults too, right?
13: People like to celebrate like their wedding day with their husband and do like an adult print. But mostly I do little newborns, and so I usually like 3 weeks is like the top age to do it, just because they grow up so fast. And then it's just a great piece to have on your wall and as a memory of the kid.
12: And you teach classes too, right?
13: So I have wheel throwing classes. I can do classes from 2 to 10 people, or even individual classes. If you have a bigger party, you take turns, but it's fun to watch.
12: A couple of different places you can get a hold of Emily and find out more about what she does. You can go to Endless Designs by Tobin.com or Prince Charming, P-R-I-N-T-S Charming by Tobin.com as well. Emily Tobin, thank you so much for taking some time to share your passion with us today.
13: Thank you.
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20: Matthew.
21: Sorry.
20: It's okay. I just need you to listen to me.
22: I know that a lot of times, Mom, it might not seem like I'm listening to you, but I am. I hear you. And what you say really does matter to me.
20: I mean, let's be honest. No kid likes rules, but I get why we have them. I hear you, and I know it's because you care.
23: All the talks we've had over the years,
20: including what you've told me about not using alcohol and other drugs, they stick with me. 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
20: No, thanks, I'm good. So thank you, Dad, for talking and preparing me for what's ahead.
22: Thanks, Mom, for never giving up and always being my biggest fan.
20: Thank you for letting me know what you expect, so I can try to meet your expectations.
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8: Welcome back to Start Here Weekend from ABC News. I'm Brad Milkey. We've been talking with ABC's James Longman about Jerusalem Day, the day where Israel marks its takeover of much of Jerusalem in the city center. James, you mentioned a man named Eli. We heard a little bit from him before the break. What is his perspective on all this, or what does he believe?
10: He feels very strongly that basically Jerusalem is for the Jews and Arabs and Muslims need to leave.
23: You're not from here. You came here from America, trying to displace people who were from here.
24: First of all, I'm not trying to displace nobody. And second of all, this is my country. I'm a Jew. God gave it to me.
10: I think one of the most shocking moments for me came when I spoke to a young woman called Atara, who told me that she'd moved from Texas 5 years ago.
23: And tell me about your two flags.
25: So this is a flag of the Third Temple, which we want to build, hopefully here on the Temple Mount.
10: And what she told me stopped me in my tracks.
23: So what would you do to the Palestinians living here?
25: Here, like in the old city? Leave over place.
10: She said that Palestinians, Muslims, have a choice. They can either leave or be killed.
25: I think Islam is cancer, and you don't transfer cancer to another patient. That's not moral. You have to destroy cancer.
23: And what does destroy look like for you?
25: To either kill or re-educate all Muslims.
8: That is, for someone to say they should give up their faith or be killed, like she is casually talking about genocide. And James, I do think a lot of Americans often think of Jerusalem as something that is within Israel's borders. It's not, or at least it's a very thorny issue. Like, it's still contested to this day. I think a lot of Americans assume that only Jewish people live in Jerusalem, which is not true. Thousands of Palestinians live in this part of Jerusalem. Christians live there. Did you speak to any of these people? Like, what is Jerusalem Day like from their perspective?
10: It's terrifying, and it has become more and more terrifying over the years.
23: These roads should be packed with shoppers, with religious pilgrims, with shopkeepers, and yet they can't be open because it's not safe for them.
10: Many of the shops in the old city are run by Arab, Muslim, Palestinian shopkeepers. They have to close on this day because it's too dangerous for them.
23: Seven. There are seven people inside this house.
10: We saw one man with his head poking through the bars of his window, and we got talking to him, and he said he had been out in the street and that sadly he had been spat on by a group of these protesters.
23: So the army actually, the IDF are outside, and they actually reprimanded the settlers, the young kids.
10: We spoke to a man, Shaheen, who runs a kebab store.
23: Is it every year it happens?
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4: It's helpful to understand that there are factions, often extremist factions, among each of these groups, but there are also these sort of centrists who are trying to sort of be the glue to bring people together. James Longman, they're in Tel Aviv right now. Thank you so much.
10: Thanks, Brad.
4: And one last thing. Las Vegas, Sin City. Those sins can take many forms, including gluttony. Well, this week, one of the most notorious restaurants on Las Vegas Boulevard has announced it's shutting its doors. The Heart Attack Grill on Fremont Street goes way beyond your traditional greasy spoon diner. Forget about the all-you-can-eat contests. 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
6: 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We have nothing diet and nothing light.
4: Well, now the doors are closed. The website has just put out a statement from the owner saying he won't be renewing the lease, arguing that Las Vegas is no longer a fit for his restaurant. Quote, "Our core value, eat big and laugh loud, no longer fits a city peddling $40 avocado toast," end quote. That statement includes some of the Heart Attack Grill's over-the-top rhetoric, saying it's proudly watched American obesity rates rise during its tenure.
7: Aren't you glorifying obesity, which obviously kills?
9: Absolutely. I think it would be immoral to stop at this point.
4: But the tongue-in-cheek tone has also been undermined by real-world problems. A study a few years ago from Colorado University at Boulder showed that one out of six Americans now die from obesity-related complications. In 2013, the restaurant's unofficial spokesperson and frequent customer died in front of the Heart Attack Grill from a heart attack. The owner, though, John Basso, insists this closure is not because Americans are demanding healthier food options. It's not an Ozempic development or anything. Instead, he says, this is specifically about a tourism industry that is less and less interested in average Americans. Casinos, critics say, would now rather welcome hundreds of high-end customers attending the Sphere and F1 races than thousands of regular folks who just want to play the slots and eat the buffet. Fremont Street itself, once the center of Vegas nightlife, is now regarded by some as the ugly stepchild to the Bellagios and resort worlds on the Strip. This is not specific to Las Vegas, though. Lots of cities are shifting what indulgence looks like. But the Heart Attack Grill says it is actively seeking new locations. Gluttony, they say, is never gone for good. All right, that'll do it for us. Thank you so much for listening to Start Here Weekend from ABC News. Start Here Weekend is produced by Aaron Ferrer, Emily Schutz, Kelly Therese, Jen Newman, Anthony Ali, and Audrey Mostek. Ariel Chester is our social media producer. Josh Cohen is director of podcast programming. I'm our managing editor. Thanks to John Newman, Tara Gimbel, Eamon McNiff, and Katie Dendoss. If you want to hear the daily edition of Start Here, check out our podcast. 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I'm Brad Milkey. 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
16: From ABC News, I'm Dave Packer. The Secret Service says officers shot and killed a man who opened fire at a White House checkpoint this evening. A bystander was also struck by gunfire. The unidentified man allegedly walking up to the checkpoint in the area of 17th Street and Pennsylvania Avenue Northwest pulled guns from a bag and opened fire at posted officers. The Secret Service said in a statement its officers returned fire, striking the suspect, who was transported to an area hospital where he later died. ABC's Selena Wang was reporting from the north lawn of the White House at the time.
17: We were actually just in our live shot position when suddenly we heard what sounded like dozens of gunshots fired. So we immediately got down. Then we heard yelling for us to evacuate into the press briefing room. So all of us in the White House press corps who were out here doing our evening news live shots, we all sprinted into the briefing room and were holed up there for about more than 30 minutes. And then eventually we were able to go safely back outside.
16: A senior administration official says President Trump was in the Oval Office at the time and that he's been briefed and is fine. Earlier today, President Trump saying that a deal to end the three-month war in Iran is, quote, largely negotiated, and it would include opening the Strait of Hormuz. Meeting with India's Prime Minister Modi today, Secretary of State Marco Rubio saying negotiations with Iran remain ongoing.
18: The president's preference is always to solve problems such as these through a negotiated diplomatic solution. That's what we're working on right now. But this problem will be solved, as the president's made clear one way or the other.
16: Authorities bracing for the possibility that a damaged chemical tank in Southern California could leak or explode.
28: The crisis occurring at GKN Aerospace, which builds engines and landing gear for commercial and military aircraft. One of the tanks started leaking due to a broken valve, according to authorities. Firefighters and hazmat teams working around the clock to stop the leaking tank from exploding.
16: That's ABC's Jacqueline Lee in Garden Grove, California. You're listening to ABC News.
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3: A deadly Ebola outbreak continues to ravage parts of Africa.
5: There are nearly 750 suspected cases in the Democratic Republic of the Congo, including 176 deaths. The International Red Cross says three of its volunteers are among the new reported cases. The agency says they were infected in March, weeks before the latest outbreak was discovered, and they are among the first known cases.
3: ABC's Marcus Moore. Now infections are being reported in neighboring Uganda, including one death. An overnight earthquake striking the island of Hawaii Friday night. It was a magnitude 6.0.
12: No tsunami was generated by the quake, which was on the western side of the island of Hawaii, known as the Big Island. The USGS saying the quake and at least one fairly sizable aftershock, there have been a few aftershocks, were not directly connected to volcanic activity on the island. The county of Hawaii's mayor says there have been rock slides. There is some damage to buildings. Residents reported violent shaking. Minor damage was reported at Kona Hospital. The power was knocked out to hundreds. Alex Stone, ABC News.
3: There are new details on the death of NASCAR legend Kyle Busch. The driver's family releasing a statement saying that he died from severe pneumonia that progressed into sepsis. The 41-year-old's sudden passing Thursday, coming a day after he passed out in a racing simulator. Busch's death leaving the racing world in shock. He had been scheduled to drive in tomorrow's Coca-Cola 600 at Charlotte Motor Speedway. Dave Packer, ABC News.
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1: From the high desert and the great American Southwest, I bid you all good evening, good morning, good afternoon, wherever you may be across this great world of ours, the planet, all 24 time zones covered by this program. It is Coast to Coast AM, and I'm Art Bell. And I would like to welcome a new affiliate tonight, WRGA in Rome, Georgia. 5,000 watts in Rome, Georgia on 1470, a good regional station there. The GM, Greg, I hope I get it right, Commishlian, I believe it is, Greg Commishlian, and the PD, Randy Quick. Welcome. Glad to have you on board. What is a different kind of radio program? And tonight, indeed, different again. I don't know, maybe you've got to be the right age. Not really, though. Not in this day of oldies stations. But I'm the right age. And Eric Burden and the Animals. I'll tell him when he was here. Eric Burden is going to be on tonight. Should be kind of interesting. A lot of stories about Jimi Hendrix and Eric Burden, the Animals. Now, I was in the Air Force, and I was stationed for the most part of my time in the Air Force in the Far East. Except with the exception of that here in the U.S., it was all in the Far East. Okinawa, the Philippines, Vietnam. And there were some songs that were almost like national anthems to people in the service. Like, getting out of this place, we gotta get out of this place. Oh man, that was a national anthem. House of the Rising Sun. It was like a national anthem. You're in the service. Doesn't matter where you are, wherever you are normally in the service. You just hate it on principle, you know. I don't care whether it's the Hawaiian Islands, wherever you are, you know, it's the rock, it's where you are, it's where you have to be, and so you don't like it. Sorta. Later memories revise that, but at the time, those songs, I can't even tell you how important they were. All right, now the scariest part of the show, the news. You know, I figured out, of all the things that I do, reading the actual news at the beginning of the program is probably the scariest stuff you'll hear. Our president, President Bush, sought to dispel China's doubts of distrust of America, urging the communist Chinese on Friday to embrace liberty, tolerance, and religious freedom. Dissent is not revolution, said Bush. I'm sorry. I know the communist Chinese. And I can assure you, whatever they're going to embrace, the last ones are going to be liberty, tolerance, and religious freedom. It just is not going to happen. Not with that regime, not with the regime that's there now. And I shouldn't be laughing about this, but there's absolutely zero chance, and those would be the last on their list to embrace. You know, that's a serious police state over there. Pakistani authorities said today a videotape showing Wall Street Journal reporter Daniel Pearl being killed by the Islamic extremists who kidnapped him a month ago has arrived, and they do believe he is indeed dead. The president making a comment, and Musharraf is acting swiftly, he says, to apprehend each and one of the gang of terrorists involved in the killing. The southern Philippine waters had some trouble for us today, as in the U.S. and Philippine military forces. A U.S. Army helicopter carrying 10 Americans crashed into the sea, MH-47 Chinook, which was ferrying troops in a counterterrorism exercise. We're kind of moving into the Philippines now in the war on terror. There was no mechanical trouble reported, nor was there any rebel activity that might have affected the flight. So there were no survivors, as far as I know, and they have no idea why it went down. Yasser Arafat is scrambling to see some arrested and try and probably move some of the tanks out from his front door. But they're still hitting his West Bank office. And the situation in Israel is deteriorating quickly. Military jets flew hundreds of sorties against a major rebel stronghold today, bringing Colombia's 38-year civil war to a potentially bloodier phase. So things are going wrong down in Colombia. And then in Toms River, New Jersey, a retired police officer, for absolutely unknown reasons, shot and killed his 22-year-old granddaughter today. Then promptly went door to door and killed three neighbors. Police said John Mabel, 70, retired from Newark Police in 76, was charged with four counts of murder. Bail set at $3 million. He was arrested as he sat on the front lawn of his home. On his steps, the .38 revolver. So he killed his granddaughter and then went house to house, killing as many as he could kill. Now you see what I mean. Oh, and a little bit of information that might not be out there otherwise, from Georgia. This is from Billy in Georgia. And he says, the total now in Georgia at the crematorium that didn't do its job is 290 bodies found. They found that a lake on the property, in fact, does contain more bodies, according to Billy, and are planning to drain it. Investigation is costing Georgia residents about $1 million every single day. He says so far, now this is pretty interesting. You remember I said I just didn't buy the whole motive of why this guy would have just disposed of bodies instead of cremation? So far, bodies dating back 18 years have been positively identified. A judge, according to Billy, has issued a gag order after the above information was released. So this may be the last we hear for a while. Billy lives about 30 miles from the scene. Now, I didn't buy the machine didn't work story when I heard it. I don't buy it now, and I certainly don't buy it over a period of 18 years. There is something else, something very serious going on there. Here's another piece of news you might not have heard. Now, this comes from the Times Knight Ritter Tribune News Watch, Business News Watch, in fact. An Alexandria woman said that she saw a flare or rocket ascending toward a U.S. Airways flight landing at Ronald Reagan Washington National Airport last month, similar to a report from a Southwest Airlines pilot landing at Baltimore Washington International Airport on Sunday. The Federal Aviation Administration is investigating a report of by the pilot of Southwest Flight 454 that he saw what looked like a model rocket pass on the left side of his aircraft on Sunday evening. FAA says it has no reports of the rocket sighting by the Alexandria resident. And she said it was kind of like a rocket, a reddish thing that came up from the riverbank. She said it was aimed toward the back of the jet. Maybe the pilot didn't see it. She said she doubted that it was a model rocket. Didn't look like any model rocket I've ever seen. She said her son used to play with them, knows what they look like. It was right toward the back of the jet, right behind the engine, and went in at an angle like it was aimed at the jet. She added, however, the object didn't get close enough behind that it could have brought down the airplane, but, you know, obviously the implication here is, if true, that somebody fired something at a commercial airliner, and one other airliner pilot saw something zoom by his window as well, so you have to wonder what might be going on out there. I've got a story here entitled Antimatter Atoms Captured for the First Time, coming up in just one moment.
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6: There's just no way we're alone in this universe. It's just, to me, it's impossible.
7: If you do the math about the number of galaxies and the number of suns in the galaxies and the number of galaxies, it's impossible to believe that other life has not existed. And frankly, the numbers would tell you that there's got to be other intelligent life. If we are, the human species is a curious species. We can't wait to build craft that take us out into the universe to explore. So who's to say there aren't other species out there that feel the same level of curiosity that have come here to look around? And I think the Earth, it's teeming with life. We are so interesting. I have this theory, George. I think all intelligent life is interesting to all other intelligent life. And for me, that's all I need to know to understand why we're being visited.
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1: This is kind of interesting. This is a Michio Kaku kind of topic, and we'll sure ask him about it. Antimatter atoms, among the most elusive matter in the universe, have been captured for the first time. According to the standard model of particle physics, every particle has a corresponding antiparticle with the same mass and opposite charge. The pair annihilate each other on contact, releasing a burst of energy. Scientists have wondered if they might be able to harness this energy, but they found it difficult to make and control anti-atoms. Late 1990s, up to 9 anti-hydrogen atoms were detected in particle accelerators at CERN and at Fermilab near Chicago, but they were moving at almost the speed of light, much too fast to be stored or even studied. Now researchers on the ATRAP, A-T-R-A-P experiment at CERN, the European Lab for Particle Physics near Geneva, think they have made and stored thousands of anti-atoms indefinitely in a particle trap. This is really something. The team led by Gerald Cabressel of Harvard University used powerful magnetic fields to trap antiprotons found in the debris of collisions in CERN's particle accelerator. Then they introduced a beam of anti-electrons or positrons and used an electric field to slow them down and bring the two types of particles together. When the group exposed the particle trap to an electric field, some particles failed to move, suggesting that the charged antiparticles had bound together into neutral anti-hydrogen atoms. I wonder what this is going to mean for mankind. You hear of this kind of story. The atom bomb was bad. The hydrogen bomb was worse. And if they have actually succeeded in trapping and holding antimatter, then I've been told, or at least I believe it would be true, that an antimatter weapon, and they're not going to start by making antimatter cancer cures. Somebody's going to want an antimatter weapon, and if this is the first little foot in the atomic door, or should I say antimatter door, everything's atomic in some sense, but in the antimatter door, then mankind may have a big surprise coming down the road. And we handled, so far, element 92 without self-destructing. I wonder how we're going to do with antimatter. And you may recall the movies about the construction of the atom bomb and the scientists who were, irradiated and died horrible deaths in the Manhattan Project. And I wonder what happens if you make a similar mistake, but this time with antimatter instead of something coming to a rapid critical mass in your face. Matter and antimatter. West of the Rockies, you're on the air. Hello.
8: Hey, Art.
1: Hey there.
8: You know, I've got an idea that what might have happened at this crematorium down in Georgia.
1: Over a period of 18 years?
8: Yeah. What if it is the first actual vampire? Vampires keep a helper usually on Earth? This is the first time we've ever actually found a vampire's lackey, and those people weren't actually dead when they were put there.
1: Well, at this point, with a gag order, no more information coming out, I suppose you could speculate about anything you wanted, but that wouldn't be my first. But I don't have a first thing to jump to. I don't have a clue, and I don't buy the machine thing at all.
8: They've only identified 5 bodies.
1: Oh, yeah. I don't buy the machine thing at all. I mean, 18 years, come on.
8: Yeah.
1: There's something really serious, something else here at work. And
8: sinister.
1: I really wish we could know, but now there's a gag order, apparently, and so maybe we won't. I appreciate the call, sir.
8: You're welcome.
1: Thank you. I probably wouldn't leap to the vampire thing, but the reason given so far is not what I feel is the ultimate reason at all. So I don't think we know it all yet. On the first-time caller line, you are on the air. Hello.
9: Hello, Art. How's it going?
1: Going okay, sir.
9: Hey, this is Joseph here in Atlanta.
1: Okay.
9: I am calling. I've been trying to get some information to you, or at least get in contact with you. about a supposed guest or a suggested guest for your show.
1: All ears.
9: Robert K. Brown.
1: And who is Robert K. Brown?
9: He is a retired military general who is also the head publisher and editor of Soldier of Fortune magazine.
1: Oh, no kidding. He probably would make a very interesting guest.
9: He has been in and out of Afghanistan over, I think, about a 18-year period. And his contributing editors have fought with the Taliban and fought against the Taliban.
1: Oh, really?
9: Yeah, and his contributing editors and himself have been into Colombia, Angola, South Africa, all over the world.
1: All the world's hot spots, huh?
9: Exactly.
1: Yeah.
9: And he would be the la creme de la creme of a good interview.
1: We'll look into it, sir. Thank you very much. Yeah, I bet there would be a lot of stories that could be told. Stories that, it's really amazing to me how many stories just never make it to the news. You never hear them. You know, unless you're listening to long-form talk radio like this, you're never going to hear them. This may be the only... Sometimes a story will break here and then, of course, spread to the mainstream press. That has happened many times. But other times, you will only hear it here. It will never go anywhere else. Doesn't mean it's not true. It just means that for some collective, interesting reason, the mainstream press doesn't print it. West of the Rockies, you're on the air. Hello.
10: Hello.
1: Hello.
10: This is Jeremy.
1: Okay, Jeremy, turn your radio off. That's the first lesson.
10: Sorry.
1: Okay. Well, where are you, Jeremy?
10: I'm in Washington.
1: State or D.C.?
10: State.
1: All right. What's up?
10: There was a caller on the show the other day.
1: Yes.
10: And, they said, like,

0: to a store called Rite Aid, and they
1: had 3 liters?
0: Yeah, they have 3 liters. There's, like, I think, like, they were made by the brand of Rite Aid, I guess.
1: All right. Yeah, some other people told me that, too. It's still a very interesting story, huh?
0: Yeah.
1: All right. Thanks for calling. Have a good morning.
2: 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That was Art Bell hosting Coast to Coast AM on this Somewhere in Time.

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2: So that's where Coast to Coast AM comes from.
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5: 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A little organ
6: to every
5: piece
6: referee,
5: to that, the
6: umpire, and judge in high school sports.
5: Is another thing that goes
6: we
5: back
6: say,
5: to when I first met Tom. He had this little sort of semi-classical piece that he really liked a lot, but
6: we
5: didn't know
6: where to put it. We see the positive role models that you are.
5: It worked out very nice.
7: We see the way you get unfairly criticized
5: said, hey,
7: just for doing your job.
5: A perfect spot for that. So
6: the
5: that's
6: truth
5: how
6: is,
5: those kind of
6: we couldn't play
5: together.
6: Without you.
7: So thank you for investing your time in us.
6: Thank you for protecting the integrity of the game, no matter what.
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6: Because without you, this is just recess. It's not really a game.
8: We'll look at Bigfoot.
7: Thank you for always making it possible for us to play the sports we love.
8: And we'll also look at conspiracies and what it all means to you.
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2: Little Coast to Coast AM factoid. There have been 9 M-class solar flares in the past 48 hours. Last 48 hours. Likely geomagnetic storms directly ahead. The sun really, really is acting up.
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7: What's your gut tell you about disclosure? Is it going to happen?
8: In my opinion, disclosure is not going to happen, George, and here's why. They've released task force after task force since Roswell that never tell us anything and never give us full access. But do I think disclosure is ever going to come from a government source? No. And if it does, it'll be some type of faked event. Like, look here, we're orchestrating something for you to see. But that's not what's really going on.
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0: This is interesting. Chuck in Toledo said, "Hey, Art, we got to get out of this place," was a Vietnam song. Sorry, not any other place. Chuck, you're crazy as a loon. That's what I would tell you. It was played not just in Nam, but all over the world. Just every military base that exists anywhere, anytime, ever played that song. So I don't know where you got the idea that was Nam song only. Not true. Trust me. Wildcard Line, you're on the air. Hello.
1: Hi, Art.
0: Hello.
1: This is Chris from Minnesota. I've been trying to reach you since you had your show about controlling the weather.
0: Oh, yes.
1: We've had just the strangest weather here. I live a little over an hour from the Twin Cities south, and our tulips and daffodils are already starting to come up.
0: I know. I know, Chris. There's another story on NOAA about the last 3 months being the last the warmest recorded in history. Now, I've been getting this again and again and again and again. The story comes up about every 3 months. Now, that's beginning to tell us something.
1: Well, what's really weird is not even a week ago, it was about 50 degrees. Then 2 days ago, we had thunder showers move. Now, Tuesday, our forecasted weather is a high of 8 degrees above zero and a low of minus 2.
0: I know. This is February, so it's wrong. I don't know what else to tell you, Chris. The weather is changing, and it's wrong. Now, whether it's by man's intended hand, unintended hand, by some natural method, I don't know, but I don't think there's any argument left. The weather is changing beneath our feet quickly, or actually above our heads, more likely.
1: Well, it sure seems to be.
0: Yep, no question about it. Thank you, Chris. Throughout the country, you would get similar stories in flowers. I'll tell you here, our days are now suddenly, all of a sudden, out of nowhere. We were in a deep freeze for a little while, and now all of a sudden, here it is in February, and the apple blossoms are shooting out, and everything living in the desert has concluded that it's time to start doing its spring thing. So it has begun, and that's the situation pretty much across the country. West of the Rockies, you're on the air. Hello.
2: Hello, Art.
0: Yes, hello.
2: Yeah, it's Mike. I heard you talk about a couple nights ago about the Pope performing exorcisms.
0: Oh, yes, that story, that interesting story.
2: And then last night, the gentleman from, where was it, New Zealand?
0: Australia, actually.
2: Australia,
0: that's right.
2: Okay.
0: Close.
2: He talked about being possessed.
0: That's right.
2: Okay. I'm a born-again Christian, and you get rid of those demons in the name of Jesus Christ. And I've been performing exorcisms.
0: But some do. The problem with this is, how does a Buddhist get rid of a demon?
2: Well, all I know, I can just tell you from what I've lived.
0: Right. So I think that a Buddhist, what I'm getting at here is that I understand that you do it in the name of Jesus Christ,
2: right.
0: But a Buddhist might do it in the name of Buddha and also be successful in ridding the demon. So I'm not exactly sure what that says.
2: Well, I understand. I'm not calling in to judge anybody.
0: No. I understand.
2: But what I primarily called in for, Art, was I have part of an exorcism on tape.
0: You do?
2: It's about 2 minutes. It's done with not professional equipment, but you can hear the demon, and the woman gets free in the name of Jesus, and I can play it for you over the telephone if you'd like to hear it.
0: Play it.
2: It runs 2 minutes and 17 seconds.
0: This is not a commercial tape, is it?
2: No. It's exorcism that I did.
0: You did?
2: Yes, that
0: play.
2: I did on the
0: Well, all right. Is it understandable?
2: Yes, it is.
0: Play it.
3: Cross Titans 1. But you're the strongest. You're the strongest? Is that all of them in? I lift this answer that this devil Bob gave me. I lift it up to you. If he lied to me, I pray the fire of heaven on him, burning his right eye. And I want to hear it, God. Bob? You want to tell me the truth now? Okay. tell you to say, and you line out to the Holy Ghost. Do you understand me?
4: Yes.
3: Say, I, Bob. Say, I, Bob.
4: I, Bob.
3: The strongest demon in her.
4: The strongest demon in her.
3: Attach all others.
4: Attach all others.
3: To me.
4: To me.
3: We pull all our parts. I command a woman, Sandra, to go down. I'll call the demon Bob up now. Come on, Bob. I pray a holy water of fire around you, isolating you from your help and your function. Now, come to attention. Say what I tell you to say. Do you understand me?
4: Yes.
3: Say, I, Bob.
4: I, Bob.
3: The strongest devil.
4: The strongest devil.
3: In her.
4: In her.
3: Put all others.
4: Put all others.
3: Under my control.
4: Under my control.
3: To me.
4: To me.
3: We put.
4: We put.
3: All our parts.
4: All our parts.
3: Together.
4: Together.
3: Out of all. Out of all.
4: Out of all.
3: Of Sandra's parts.
4: Of Sandra's parts.
3: We now leave her.
4: We now leave her.
3: And go.
4: And go.
3: To.
4: To.
3: The.
4: The.
3: Pit.
4: Pit.
3: Get out of her. Cut your mouth. The devil.
0: Whew.
2: Did you get it?
0: I got it. We all got it. Holy
2: okay.
0: Mackerel.
2: Well,
0: how long ago did that happen?
2: Oh, that was probably a couple of years ago. God led me doing this, started me doing this 19 years ago, Art. Over almost 20 years, to tell you the truth. And
0: that's dangerous work.
2: Well, it's put it this way, Art. The woman was glad that I was there and God was there to get her free.
0: That's I'm what, sure that's she
2: the,
0: was.
2: It's not about the devil, it's about God, okay?
0: I got you, sir.
2: But anyway, I just thought you might be interested in it. I'm sorry the tape wasn't a better quality.
0: No, it
2: was. It's homespun, you know.
0: It's all right. I got it. We all got it. Believe me. Thank
2: okay.
0: you. Take care.
2: All right.
0: All right. I'm a firm believer in, you know, good and evil, the real forces of good and evil. I don't know if you call them God and the devil and Lucifer, a Buddha, or what you call them. These are all names, and there were mostly all early prophets from these deities, entities, or a single creator. Who knows? Just imparted in different ways. You know, when you study the various religions, they all basically say pretty much the same thing. Now, a lot of people, of course, mispractice all of them. And you end up with plenty of people killing plenty of people in all of their names. But that doesn't make them any less real, or that singular entity any less real. So when you hear something like that, it's... First-time caller line, you're on the air. Hello.
5: Hi, Art. How are you?
0: I'm okay.
5: Good. Hey, Art, I had a question about that fellow that called a couple of nights ago. He was somebody, I believe he was in the military, said that he was framed for hurting someone or killing someone, but he said it was his clone.
0: Oh, no, no, no. He didn't call. That was a news story I read. There is a man who is claiming as his defense that he didn't do it, his clone did.
5: And how long ago did that event
0: concluded trial? He has presented that as his sentence. The trial hasn't even, as far as I'm occurred. Well, he's claiming the military did this. You know, secret project, that kind of thing.
5: Like somehow they made it clone as an adult?
0: Well, either that or it was done some time ago by the military.
5: Like 20 years ago,
0: black box technology, you know. That's what he's claiming.
5: Yeah, because it sounded to me like the point was this guy, you know, this happened only a couple of years back or something, and that he was claiming his clone supposedly did it. And I thought, wait a minute, now cloning, regardless of all the other discussions, still, it relates to raising a baby.
0: Well, I was wondering what it was like, you know, at the police station where probably his attorney was meeting with him, you know, and they were talking about their defense, and the guy said, look, here's what we're going with. My clone did this. And the attorney probably looked at him and went, brother, Medley, you know, of course, brother, you're going away for a long time.
5: Well, maybe that's the other side. Maybe they'll go with the insanity defense.
0: I don't know. Anyway, you never know. It's a strange world.
5: Well, I love your show.
0: I appreciate the call, sir.
5: Okay. Thanks a lot, Art.
0: Take care. Wildcard Line, you are on the air. Good morning.
6: Hi. Good evening, Art.
0: Hi.
6: Yeah, I wanted to ask a question about maybe a less serious subject.
0: Okay.
6: I remember hearing you talk about some really, really great pizza sauce.
0: Yes.
6: Found a long time ago.
0: Oh yes, it's called Pizza Punch. Yes.
6: Yeah. Well, I was wondering when you might start marketing that stuff so the rest of us can try it.
0: Oh, I don't know. You know, we just, it's one of those things that's been sort of on the back burner. It's an incredible. We discovered it in France, a little Italian restaurant in Paris. My wife and I. My wife is really, really good at deciding what's in things, and they had the ingredients of this in the bottle, and she just sat there and slowly identified the ingredients, came back home, made it. By God, she nailed it right on the head. It's the most incredible stuff on a pizza you've ever tasted. We took it, we made some just for fun and took it to a local pizza parlor, and they went berserk over it, totally berserk. And then we sort of just backed away for a while. We've had so much other stuff going on in our life that we haven't pursued it, but that doesn't mean we won't someday. So the answer is, I don't know right now. I can't tell you. We've got so much else going on that it'd be hard to fit in, but maybe we'll get there.
6: Yeah, because I love pizza, and ever since I heard you talking about that sauce, I've been dying to try it. Have a good night, Art.
0: All right, you too, sir. Take care. Yes, well, we called it pizza punch because it's got a little punch to it. You know, it's kind of hot stuff. But boy, does it set a pizza off. It was really weird to find. What a weird place to find something like that. You know, you're in the outskirts of Paris, and here you get hungry. You know, you're walking along doing a lot of walking in Paris and come upon this little tiny Italian restaurant, and this fellow has this incredible stuff. It brings out this bottle, you know, plain cheese pizza, and brings out this bottle. And you put it on, and you go, oh, my God, oh, is this good? And then you sit there looking at the bottle, which you can see through, and you can see the various ingredients that are in it. And I never would have been able to pick them out, but my wife is great at that sort of thing. So I don't know. It's one of those things that you know about, and you'll maybe do something about someday, maybe. East of the Rockies, you're on the air. Good morning.
7: Hi, how are you?
0: Fine. Turn your radio off.
7: Oh, yeah. Dawn, turn the radio off. I'm on. Hello?
0: Okay.
7: Proceed. All right. Actually, we're just first-time listeners.
0: Really?
7: We were just wondering, what type of show this is, you know? I mean, it's very interesting.
0: I wonder about it myself. I don't know. I'd say we just sort of do a lot of things here that other people don't do and talk about things other people don't talk about, that sort of
7: right.
0: thing.
7: You know? Yeah, because last night we were listening, and it was interesting, and it went on and on. It wasn't really something that we were mainly interested in ourselves, but it was very interesting to listen to. Well, to a certain extent, you know. Well, me not personally, but she was. That's Dawn.
0: Yo, Dawn.
7: So what it comes down to is I always wanted to know about, like, vampires. I love hearing stuff about, I heard that caller before. I thought that was very interesting, you know, just to hear someone's opinion that you would never hear.
0: Did you hear the story last night about vampires in Colombia?
7: No, see, that's what I'm saying. Oh, see, they were talking about vampires last night.
0: In Colombia. No. Yeah, in Colombia. In Colombia, there are roving bands of vampires right now that are stopping people on the street at gunpoint or knife point or whatever, and demanding blood from their throat.
7: Wow.
0: Yeah,
7: that's
0: wow.
7: Amazing. Yeah, wow. That's
0: it's
7: all
0: also,
7: I can say to that.
0: It's also real.
7: Unbelievable. Unbelievable, but believable.
0: it's an unusual world, sir.
7: It is. And actually, can I put Dawn on for a second?
0: Yes.
7: She was interested in something you were just talking about.
0: Okay.
7: Hold on.
0: And here comes
8: Hello.
0: Dawn. Hi, Dawn.
8: Hi, how you doing?
0: Okay.
8: What are we talking about today? Are we talking about controlling the weather with...
0: No, that was last night.
8: That was last night. Oh. Oh, are we on right now?
0: I sure hope so.
8: Oh, really? Okay. This is crazy. Oh, my God, no wonder you're on the spot late.
0: Yeah, I was just telling your husband about roving bands of vampires down in Colombia.
8: Oh. No, the whole show fascinates me. I've had so many strange occurrences since the World Trade Center and everything.
0: You have, personally?
8: Oh, yeah, personally. Like, I don't know. I think if I channel it more, I'll be, like, clairvoyant sooner than later.
0: Like what? I mean...
8: Like, I don't know. Like, Well, it's kind of weird talking about it.
0: Well, we have to do that. It's a talk show here.
8: Yeah, recently I had an experience. I had a dream a couple of years ago, and the person that came to me in the dream turned out to be someone that has passed away in the neighborhood close to my residence. And the other night we went to the spot where I visioned in the dream, and I took a couple of friends, and they thought I was wacky, and I wound up going to that particular spot.
0: Yes.
8: And I got a real eerie feeling, and the landscape, the trees looked different right in the spot, and it was just very strange. And it turns out one of my friends looked down and seen a piece of the crime scene tape, and that's where it happened. And it was very bizarre, and it was a very, like, you know, kind of desolate area right there.
0: Uh-huh.
8: So just, like, little things like that just keep coming up, and... Yeah, and I wonder, like I've been listening to your show, trying to see if other people are sharing the same experiences, and I don't know if it's just recently or...
0: Well, the answer to that is yes, they are, and here's where you'll hear about it.
8: Yeah, thank you.
0: All right, you take care, hon.
8: Thank you. Bye.
0: Bye. As I was saying earlier in the program, there's a lot of news out there that never makes it to the mainstream press. Some of what you hear here explodes into the mainstream press. We've had that happen plenty of times. But then again, a lot of it never does. It just stops. Doesn't mean it's not true. It just means that, and I often wonder about this, who it is who judges, you know, really and ultimately what goes into the news, what makes it to the news wires, what makes it to the network news half hours, that sort of thing. West of the Rockies, you're on the air without a whole lot of time. Hello.
9: I know. This is Andrew in Phoenix.
0: Yes, Andrew.
9: Technical question.
0: Yep.
9: About your website, since in a week, I'm going to be leaving to day shift.
0: Oh, no.
9: Yeah. 1997, I was put on night shift.
0: Well, why don't you go and beg them not to do this to you?
9: Well, I have a six-month-old baby I'd like to see when she's awake.
0: I see.
9: My question is, on your website, are you able to download the show, or you can
0: no,
9: have to
0: I,
9: listen
0: as far,
9: to
0: it? I don't think you can. No, I don't think they have that ability.
9: I wish, because I'd be able to rip it and put it on an MP3 player and listen to it during the day.
0: Your choices are to record it on a recorder.
9: Uh-huh.
0: Or to subscribe to listen to it live on the net, but so you don't want to do that anyway, so that's not going to help you out. Your best shot is to record it and take it with you the next day. If they'll let you play something like this on the day shift, they'll probably run you back to nights if you play my show.
9: I want to be able to put it on an MP3 player.
0: Well, once you get it, you can put it on anything you want. Gotta go.
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9: From ABC News, I'm Dave Packer. The Secret Service says a suspect is dead and a bystander wounded after an exchange of gunfire near the White House tonight.
10: Medical local, EMS 6, engine 23, EMS 7, medic 1, respond for a shooting.
9: Broadcastify with the emergency dispatch, the unidentified man allegedly walking up to a checkpoint in the area of the Eisenhower Executive Office Building, pulling out weapons from a bag and opening fire. ABC's Selena Wang was reporting from the North Lawn when it happened.
11: The deal is close, only for the two sides to remain far apart.
9: Then
11: we immediately got down. Then we heard yelling for us to evacuate into the press briefing room. So all of us in the White House press corps who were out here doing our evening news live shots, we all sprinted into the briefing room and were holed up there for about more than 30 minutes. And then eventually we were able to go safely back outside.
9: The White House says President Trump was in the Oval Office at the time and has been briefed. In Orange County, California, fears tonight of a potential chemical catastrophe. Emergency responders trying to prevent an explosion of chemical tanks. ABC's Jacqueline Lee in California.
12: Initially, authorities actually thought the situation was somewhat under control in the sense that the tank that was leaking the chemical, the temperature was lower. Now, we just found out they discovered that the temperature has been climbing hour by hour. So what they're trying to do is they want to prevent it from getting so hot that it explodes.
9: And an explosion at a coal mine in northern China has left dozens dead.
13: Death toll from that gas explosion here in northern China now at 82 of Chinese President Xi Jinping. He's called for an investigation into what went wrong and said those responsible must be held to account. State media is reporting that officials running the mine have been taken into custody.
9: ABC foreign correspondent Britt Clennett in Beijing. Two people are still unaccounted for. You're listening to ABC News.
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9: 6.0 magnitude earthquake rocked the largest of the Hawaiian Islands Friday night. ABC meteorologist Danny Beckstrom reports.
18: My God. Oh, my God.
11: The tremors felt throughout the state, shaking Hawaiians inside their homes just before 10 p.m. Several rock slides reported. This road just south of Hawaii's Captain Cook region on the island's west coast left impassable. Roughly 500 customers in the region without power, according to Hawaii County's mayor.
19: If you need to drive, please drive with caution. Roadway crews are out clearing debris.
9: The FIFA World Cup is now just weeks away, with the United States hosting teams from around the globe, including the team from the Democratic Republic of Congo. While there is a deadly Ebola outbreak there, the team has been away playing in Europe for weeks. But as ABC foreign correspondent Marcus Moore tells us, the U.S. is still concerned.
20: U.S. citizens who've been to impacted countries in the region are now funneled to airports in Virginia and Atlanta for temperature checks and health screenings. No foreign visitors from the region are allowed, including U.S. green card holders. All of this is unfolding as the U.S. prepares to host the FIFA World Cup. The DRC's team, set for its first berth in 52 years, is expected to arrive in just a few weeks. The White House demanding that the team maintain a bubble in Europe, where they are now, for 21 days, or risk being banned from entering the U.S.
9: New details on what's the life of Kyle Busch, the racing legend's family revealing he died from severe pneumonia that progressed into sepsis. Dave Packer, ABC News.
21: Here it comes.
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1: Good morning, everybody. As I said, I spent most of my, actually, adult life, early adult life, in the Far East, Okinawa, the Philippines, Vietnam, elsewhere. And this was like a theme song then. We got It was almost like the national anthem there, believe me. Eric Burdon and the Animals. Eric Burdon has been a musical... He's had a musical journey, actually, matched by very few other performers in rock music history, period. He's gone from the driving force of the grittiest British invasion band, pioneering the San Francisco psychedelic rock scene, to fronting War, the biggest funk band of the 70s, to cutting an LP with an early influence, jazz... Blues great Jimmy Witherspoon to coming full circle, reuniting with his original band, The Animals, for a series of projects and a worldwide tour, to forming a group of, in quotes, animals, releasing a series of CDs and a recent DVD concert. Burdon's lengthy recording career began in Newcastle, England, where he first covered songs for his idols like Ray Charles, Chuck Berry, Josh White, Brownie McGee, John Lee Hooker, Jimmy Reed. He and the Animals quickly gained notoriety as England's best R&B band, were selected by the pirate station Radio Caroline as the feature for the first broadcast to the U.S. That was a ship that was offshore till they got them. They were part of the first live R&B recording in the U.K. when they joined Sonny Boy Williamson for the now famous 63 New Year's Eve concerts. This raw performance was followed by a more polished one when the Animals appeared with Jerry Lee Lewis and Gene Vincent on Renegade Granada TV in 64 for the Whole Lotta Shakin' concert feature, released on film as Don't Knock the Rock. The film showcased their rendition of Talking About You. Shortly thereafter, the Animals took the music world by storm when they released... recorded and released an electrified version of the traditional folk number, The House of the Rising Sun. That was another one. In short fare, they followed with such classics as Don't Let Me Be Misunderstood, We Gotta Get Out of This Place, It's My Life, I'm Crying Inside, Looking Out, The Story of Bo Diddley, Bring It On Home to Me, C.C. Rider, it goes on and on. Here, folks, from Joshua Tree is Eric Burdon, who's got a cold. Actually, the vestiges, I guess, of a cold. Right, Eric?
2: Yeah, it's in its final stages, but luckily enough, my singing voice doesn't suffer. It's my speaking voice that suffers, and it gets pretty battered up from time to time. Sometimes, I'm suffering with this kind of a voice when it's not even a cold, but I've had a cold for a month. So.
1: And you can go out and sing like this if you have to?
2: Yeah, it's no problem performing.
1: Really?
2: Well, you push harder, you know.
1: Yeah, that's what you do, is you push real hard,
2: yeah.
1: Don't you?
2: Yeah.
1: How much performing are you still doing? You got to be probably a couple years older than I. How old are you?
2: I had my 60th birthday last year.
1: Really?
2: Yeah.
1: Okay, so you're a few years older than I am. I'm 56.
2: Scary, huh?
1: And you're still at it. We're both still at it, really.
2: You're rocking, yeah.
1: you grew up in the shadow of World War II. What do you remember of the war and the aftermath of the war a lot?
2: Well, I remember. I mean, sometimes I think it's my imagination, but I remember POWs. They were dressed in British military fatigues, but they had a black diamond patch on their arms, and they would be in Woolworths and various other stores on the weekend shopping like anybody else. Italians, Germans, Russians, and of course Americans too. I remember being taken to a USO club with my aunt, who used to serve the troops tea at a club in one of the main thoroughfares in my hometown. So that was the first time I ever heard big band jazz, and first time I ever saw black men, you know, in uniform, black men, period.
1: You know, that's kind of interesting. Earlier today, I was watching a videotape of you and Otis Redding, something called Ready, Steady, Go.
2: Yeah.
1: Yeah. And you performed with black artists in Great Britain at a time when you really almost could not have done that here in America, didn't you?
2: Yeah, my first band, the very first band that I had before the Animals, we had two Africans in the band playing trumpet and saxophone. One is deceased a few years back, one's still alive and kicking. And we communicate with each other now and again. And they were from Ghana, and they were probably the first Africans to show up in my hometown. And they moved up to Newcastle from Manchester, which is a bigger city, much bigger than Newcastle. It's like the second biggest city in England.
1: That must have been a lot of influence on you then, musically, a lot of influence on you.
2: Well, yeah, I would follow them down to Manchester and get into a full-blown ghetto situation where, you know, where everybody was from Africa. They were all Africans or West Indians. And they had an early influence on me. My first girlfriend was African, too.
1: Oh, was she?
2: Yeah, and her brother was quite a well-known wrestler. He was the welterweight champion of England.
1: Nope.
2: So for a short time, I was a roadie for a wrestler.
1: A roadie for a wrestler?
2: Yeah. Which was quite exciting for a kid of 18 years of age.
1: Yeah, I bet it was. So, I mean, how did the music get in you?
2: Well, the music was always there. I mean, I just felt like a lot of other people, unbeknownst at the time, that the same thing was happening in Liverpool and in London and Manchester and various other places where kids were going to college and art school. And we were fed up with what we were being fed because we knew it wasn't the truth. And we searched for our own truth, and we found it in imported music and imported movies. So when I was at art school at Newcastle University, I spent most of my days in the movie theater watching American movies, French movies, Italian movies.
1: And really?
2: Yeah. Instead of working on, you know, instead of sketching, going to art galleries and sketching things. And then I would fill in my sketchbook later on from photographs, references, and things like that, and just get away with it, you know. We formed our own band, starting out, as most kids did, as a skiffle group, which meant it was a rhythm section that grew out of the traditional jazz bands that were popular at the time in England, like Chris Barber, who kind of really was the father of the English, eventually the English rock and roll scene, because his traditional jazz band was the first, he was the first band leader to allow the rhythm section to, during a musical break, to have break out the guitars, keep the banjo on stage, lose the drummer, lose the horn section, and then a guy who played banjo for Chris Barber's band, Lonnie Donegan, would step up front and do things like Rock Island Lion, and he named himself after Lonnie Johnson. So that was the first...
1: Did you say Lonnie Donegan?
2: Lonnie Donegan, yeah.
1: Wasn't that the Lonnie Donegan of chewing gum?
2: Yeah.
1: Was it really? Does your chewing gum lose its
2: flavor on the
1: bedpost overnight? Yeah, that's right. Listen, I forgot to do a break, so let me do a break. We'll come right back to you. Lonnie Donegan. Oh, boy, do I remember that name. Eric Burden's here. We'll be right back.
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1: I should have done that break right at the beginning. I was so anxious to get started here that I just blew right by it, as I frequently do. Back to Eric Burton. Hey, Eric, a lot of the bands that finally became the British invasion here, were they sort of all roughly forming up at about the same time?
2: Absolutely. I mean, it was a total surprise and shock to me to go down to London to a club called Alexis Corner Club, which was named after a guy called Alexis Corner, who started the first R&B bands in England. And stand there in the crowd and look around and see Mick and Keith and Brian Jones and Ronnie Jones and Gino Washington, the latter guys were two Americans who'd been in the U.S. Air Force in England and decided to stay because the scene was so groovy. then, of course, the Beatles
1: hit the
2: world. You know, they came out of Hamburg with already about 200 songs written already, and then went to the studio and had the producer refine them, and that's how they came up with so many hit songs.
1: Well, what I'm curious about is, why something like that happens. I mean, there it is, rock scenes trucking along in this country, and nobody knows it, but building in Europe is this incredible, incredible invasion, and it's happening all over the place, not just you, not just the Beatles, but so many, all happening at the same time, all ready to break over our heads over here like a giant wave. And it seems so unlikely, or maybe it isn't, you know, that it would all be happening roughly at the same time.
2: Yeah, well, it's all down to timing. I mean, everything's timing. You can have everything on your side in any facet of life, and if you haven't got timing, you're dead in the water. And there was it was just the coming out of the war years, coming out of the black and whiteness of the war years, and trying to inject some life into this stuffy British, you know, claustrophobic lifestyle. You know, suddenly kids had money for the first time. We had our own money, and we cracked our own dress styles. And before long before the Beatles came on the scene with the Beatle haircuts and everything, there was the Edwardian Teddy Boys who wore Edwardian suits with purple drapes, and the jacket had to be thumb length, the stovepipe pants, and huge thick crepe sole shoes, you know. And the girls were called Black Angels, and they wore pencil thin skirts, ballet shoes, and their weaponry was a metal comb stuck in their beehive hairdo with sharpened edges. So you had to watch out for those bad girls.
1: Yeah, as a matter of fact, I saw a lot of those girls in this videotape earlier today, and it really took me back. Boy, that those hairdos in the 60s, But the girls, you know what? You looking back at them now, even on videotape, they still look good, Aaron.
2: Oh, yeah. Sharp. Everybody was sharp. That was the thing, was to be sharp, you know?
1: Yeah.
2: And then the music just cut through because people, I remember coming to New York and when I first hit the streets of New York, and I met this guy on the street, and he said, I remember I stopped and looked at him because he had one shoe on. He had a shoe missing. And he said, "You want to have English bands?" And I said, "Yeah." And he said, "Man, people love a beat. In America, people love anything with a beat."
1: That's right.
2: And of course, everybody in the world loves everything with a beat. And the one thing that I remember about being afraid to tell my parents what I was doing at night, instead of night schools, I was going to a jazz club.
1: Oh, you mean they didn't know?
2: No. So I took my father along with me one night.
1: Uh-huh.
2: They thought it was wonderful.
1: He did?
2: Yeah. They all thought it was wonderful.
1: And you told him you hadn't exactly been doing what he thought you'd been doing, right?
2: No, but we made a promise, you know, don't tell your mother, and as long as you get your work done on the side, then you can come here whenever you want, as long as you don't fail to deliver in your studies. So I had my parents trained at an early age.
1: I would have been terrified, and I don't think it would have worked out that well for me at all. My parents were both Marines, Eric.
2: Uh-oh.
1: Yeah, uh-oh is right. And they were, you talk about strict.
2: Well, my family, I was lucky. My family was split right down the middle. First of all, my mother was from Scotland. My father was English. My father was actually in World War II a conscientious objector. And my mother's side of the family were all military. And there was an adopted uncle in the family who was Catholic, and the family was English Presbyterian, basically. So there was this mishmash of living on the border, on the borderline of England and Scotland. And I must admit that the Scottish side of me was more important, meant more to me than the English side of me. There seemed to be more to Scotland, more pride in Scotland, more violence as well in Scotland, but also a regal feel to Edinburgh when I used to go there. And every night I would go to bed and listen to the military bagpipes on the hill piping the end of the day at 9 o'clock every night, and that just soaked right into, you know, right through the pores of my skin and stayed with me right up till today. I never forgot it.
1: What is it, do you have any idea what it is about music that is so important to every, I think every human being, so important? I mean, it's just, it's like it's magic.
2: Well, I really do believe that there is magic in music. I mean, it does have healing powers. I think that the people of the East, particularly in India, they really know more about the healing power of music than we do. But what made the music of my generation so important was it had gone electric. And when you make electric music, it goes through the skin, it goes to the bone.
1: It goes right to the bone.
2: I call it bone music.
1: Yeah, that's right, it's bone music.
2: Yeah. And you can't, you can't dismiss it.
1: Yeah, no, it's magic. And it's really, although I'm not on your side, so I don't know what it's like performing it, but my guess is the magic is there the same way for the person who performs it as those who listen. It's the same magic, isn't it?
2: Well, maybe even more so. I mean, I always say that the space between the stage and the performer, if you take a photograph of it, a Polaroid photograph of it, and take the Polaroid slide out of the camera and look at what develops, you'll see the audience and you'll see the stage and the performers, and between them nothing but space and light.
1: Right.
2: But actually, I think that space is filled with spirituality.
1: All kinds of energy. Oh, tons of energy.
2: Yeah. Yeah.
1: Tons of energy. God, it is. It's magic. And so then being up there, being on stage, you think it might even be a little more magical. I mean, you're projecting, right?
2: Oh, yeah. There are certain gigs, certain places, at certain times, of course, that are just overwhelming. When I think of the best gigs that I've ever done, I always think of Paris, Athens. There's a club in Athens which...
1: You know when you're in the zone, right?
2: Yeah. You just look out there and you see these faces lit up.

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1: Derek Burden is here tonight, now. And in a moment, we'll get right back to him. So much to ask.
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0: Now, we take you back to the past on Art Bell Somewhere in Time.

0: once again, here is Eric Burden. Eric, you formed the Animals. How'd that happen? How did it all come together?
1: It was a conglomeration of several bands that were in playing in my hometown, Newcastle. And Alan Price was recruited as piano player. Chas Chandler, the oldest member of the band, was the bass player. Hilton Valentine, the guitar player. John Steele, drummer. John Steele and I went to art school together and formulated jazz outfits and in at college. And then we started listening to jukeboxes and listening to blues, rhythm and blues, and of course Elvis Presley, people like that, and realized that that was what we really were wanting to, you know.
0: Presley was a big influence?
1: Absolutely. I think, you know, Elvis really saved black music. Well, the people that will admit that or not, that's what I believe. Black music wouldn't have survived if it hadn't been for Elvis Presley.
0: He was a big influence on the Beatles, too, of course.
1: Yeah, I think on everybody.
0: On everybody.
1: Yeah. I mean, you know, Elvis is... I've heard people say that Elvis was just a phenomenon and that he really didn't contribute or create anything special. But I think the one thing that Presley did for all of us was he made it safe for us to say it's all right to feel good. It's all right to feel sexual, you know. It's all right to feel groovy.
0: And what was it like? You know, during a lot of the years that you were doing that, I was top 40 disc jockey. I was in the Air Force. I was overseas. I was a disc jockey. I played that music when you were making it. And I remember the women really well, Eric. And I was just a disc jockey. And I remember the women. And I can't even imagine what it must have been like for you.
1: Well, basically, that's why guys got in bands and groups. It's the quickest way to the girls. You know? You'd go to a rehearsal room and plug up the amplifiers and crack up a couple of tunes, and you know, girls would wander in off the street just with their mouths dropped in.
0: Yes.
1: Wow, what's going on here?
0: And other things. And so, you know, now that you're older, and you look back on all of that, all of those years, how do you feel about it now? Any regrets or just really good memories or both?
1: Great memories. I have a few regrets. You know, I probably wouldn't cough up on the radio with them. Basically, I'd say I don't have any regrets. I think I've had a great life. I am still having a great life. In fact, probably having a better time now than I've ever had, because I'm more aware of what I'm doing now, and I like myself better now, you know. For years, I had trouble with myself, you know. It was like, because I grew up thinking it was hip to be uptight, or hip to be tough, or, you know, the rebel, you know, the whole need to be, I was going to say James Dean, but James Dean never portrayed a bad rebel. I always thought he was a great rebel. I always thought he was a very feeling person. But as soon as we saw Marlon Brando, you know, with the dark glasses on, the leather jacket with Johnny scrawled on it, and the Wild One, this is where the story started for me, on a two-lane blacktop outside of, you know, we were there. I mean, I wanted to go to America and be as bad as I could possibly be, you know. Of course, you know, you got to learn from those lessons.
0: Well, I mean, now you've made it to your 60s, but boy, an awful lot of you all haven't made it that far at all. So many. And I know you knew one of them very well, Jimi Hendrix, huh?
1: Yeah, it's so sad, you know, to see so much talent and in the prime of life with seemingly everything going for him.
0: Was he a good friend of yours?
1: I believe so, yeah. I mean, I don't know how really any how close anybody could really get to Jimmy. I mean, he was a bit of a loner, as well as you know, the girls would come first. You know, you know, LSD and girls came first, and performance came first. Nothing else mattered. I never saw the guy without his guitar for the first few years that I knew him. In fact, the first time I saw him without his guitar in public, at a party in London,
0: mm-hmm.
1: and he was without his guitar, that's when I knew he was in trouble and things were changing for him. And he was beginning to feel trapped because he was being used and utilized, and he was a stranger in a strange land. But there was one or two friends who felt his predicament and wanted to help him over it and help him through it.
0: Yeah, well, that's kind of the same thing that happened to Presley. You know, he was
1: absolutely
0: isolated because he was used. It got to the point where he was angry at everything, didn't trust anybody, and retreated to a world of drugs. And anyway, you knew at that point that Hendrix was probably lost.
1: Well, we had a mutual friend in Roland Kirk, Rassan Roland Kirk, who was probably one of the greatest living musicians ever. And he was blind. And because he was blind, I think he could see a lot more than most of us.
0: Mm-hmm.
1: And he told me to tell Jimmy, you know, that he was doing too much. He was seeing too much. You got to get across to him that, you know, you can't see that much. And I said, yeah, of course I'll do what I can, knowing that there was no way that I could reach Jimmy on that level. And I tried to warn him about the business end of things, because I was managed by the same people. So I knew the same thing was going to happen to Jimmy as it happened to me. And I tried to take him aside, and also his bass player, Noel Redding. I tried to tell both of them what was going to happen, what was going to transpire. But by that time, he was king of the world, you know, and stoned most of the time. And I just refused to acknowledge anybody, anything by that time.
0: Out of control.
1: I wouldn't say out of control. Because
0: his own control.
1: He was in control.
0: Or, I guess, doing what he wanted to do.
1: Yeah, in control of his guitar. I mean, how could you say Hendrix was out of control? Here was a guy who could play two guitars at once and thump the bass with his feet and sing as well.
0: No, I didn't mean that way at all.
1: Yeah.
0: I didn't mean out of control like that.
1: Yeah, but that takes a lot of intense self-control to be able to pull that off. But he'd created this role for himself, and it was impossible to step back from the burning of the guitars and the, you know, and the reputation of two, three girls a night, whatever. But I really believe that there was an inner person that I knew, because he would come over to my house and over to my apartment, knock on the door, and just say, "I've had enough of that stuff, man. Let's just kick back and listen to some music." Because I had a great stereo system, and we listened to everything from classical music to his latest demo tapes that he'd bring over to my house. And so we formed a pretty close relationship on that level, and it was pretty bizarre how I got pulled into his demise, into his death, because I hadn't seen him for about a year. I'd given up on trying to reach him. And I came into London, and his road manager said, "Jimmy wants to see you." And my reaction was, "Well, if he wants to see me, he'll come and find me."
0: Mm-hmm.
1: Because I knew that would draw him out of his self-imposed exile. He was hiding out in a hotel and with a current girlfriend. And I was playing at Ronnie Scott's Club in London. And he did. It worked. He came across the door.
0: Did you know the girl? Did you know the girl?
1: No, I'd never seen her before.
0: Mm-hmm.
1: And I at that time, I understood that they were an item, so to speak. And but I didn't know that he just met her on a recent German tour. And the first night he came and jammed with me, he was in a terrible state. And I sort of could smell heroin, you know. I thought it was smack he was into, and I was totally disgusted. And I told him to go away and come back the next night. He came back the next night, and he was totally straight. And he jammed with my band, with War. And I got the feeling from him on stage that night that he realized that that's where he should have been. This is the place he should be, with a band of, you know, black brothers jamming and having a good time. And the last time I saw him, he had a smile on his face. But he was dead 2 days later.
0: But dead 2 days later. See, that doesn't sound like somebody who was going to go commit suicide.
1: No, it doesn't. But in my first book, I did theorize that it was a suicide because I thought that he was so depressed. And I found a letter by his bedside, which to me read exactly like a suicide note. So I assumed that it was a possible suicide, or he'd just gone too far and couldn't pull out of the dive. But after doing much research and looking at every interview that was ever done with his girlfriend at the time, I think now that I was wrong. And I have come up with a different
0: What do you now believe?
1: Theory. Well, I should say one should read my new book to find that out, because, you know, I don't want to give it away. I want people to read it in black and white from off the page. A lot of research went into this. And
0: well, reading between lines is not real hard. In other words, you let's put it this way, you probably think something other than you originally did before the research, huh?
1: Yeah. Yeah. I mean, I read the coroner's report, so interviews with the doctor. He wasn't rescue able. They wheeled him right into the waiting area. To the next step was the morgue.
0: The girl you mentioned, that they were an item, she later, I've heard, committed suicide herself. Is that correct?
1: Yeah. It's pretty dark. It's pretty dark stuff. And it killed me. It killed my career. I mean, but it didn't kill me physically. I'm still here, thank God.
0: Killed your career?
1: But it put the blade in my career in England. I was told after I'd done an interview for the BBC, I was told by a record company executive that I would never work in England again. And I haven't since 1971. I'm going back to do a tour there this summer, and that'll be my first appearance in all that time.
0: Why would they blame you?
1: I don't think they blamed me. I think that it was like, you guys did a whole bunch of drugs together and you had a great time, and one of you fell off your bike and crashed and broke your neck, and the one who survived is going to cop all the guff that goes with it.
0: Yeah.
1: So I was just like, humped in as like I was his junko partner, and that's the way it made great stuff for the press. Where was I?
0: Were you his junkie partner?
1: No. I mean, I never ever used heroin. I would never ever use heroin. And I think that is to jump from Jimmy and that period of time to the present day. I think that's one of the biggest problems we face in the world today, is that every government, every political entity, they all look at the word drugs and they hump it all together in one piece and say, drugs are bad, period.
0: Yeah, I know.
1: Well, it's not quite as clear as that. It's not quite as clear-cut as that.
0: No, not at all.
1: Some drugs will save your life, and some drugs will kill you.
0: Yeah, and some drugs probably will help you through life, and some drugs will hurt you badly. You know, it's a whole spectrum. You're right. I mean, they lump it all together, and they even throw marijuana in there too. So,
1: absolutely, it's you know, I really believe that if they'd have legalized marijuana in the United States in the 70s, in the early 70s, I think that it would have affected other countries to follow suit, and we would have had a soft core alternative for the younger generation to turn to other than alcohol, because each generation always wants an alternative away from what the previous generation had.
0: Yeah, alcohol, pot, whatever.
1: It's a soft alternative to alcohol, and it's a livable. It has. I don't know any case of anybody dying by inhaling marijuana.
0: No, indeed not. And when you lump it in with everything right up to and including heroin, then the little kid who's going to try it for the first time after hearing every commercial in the world tell him, you know, he'll go mad or whatever. He's been lied to once now, he figures.
1: Yeah.
0: So it's really easy to take that next step.
1: We all know that you tell kids not to do something and it's the first thing they're going to do. I mean, that's just the way kids are. So we have to educate them and guide them, not prohibit them and punish them. I think we've got it all around the wrong way, and that's why we're in trouble.
0: How much were drugs, any kind of drugs, how much did they influence you and your music?
1: God, a hell of a lot. I mean, LSD was a revelation to me. I mean, I took LSD not because it was a narcotic. And it restricted you from doing things.
0: Well, it's not a narcotic.
1: It did the opposite.
0: Yeah.
1: It opened up my mind to the possibilities of everything. In fact, I moved out here to the desert, to Joshua Tree, where I now live, originally because it was a UFO center. It was the place where you came to gaze at the stars at night and take a psychedelic to enhance that, which is unfortunate now because it cancels out any visions that I've had of lights moving across the sky at night because I was stoned at the time. But it doesn't make any difference. I saw them. I know what I saw.
0: You know what you saw. And we're going to talk about that. By the way, I don't live all that far from you. I'm in a little place called Pahrump, Nevada, which is just kind of like where you are, actually. It's very serious desert. High desert, yeah. And it's also known, you know, I'm just right across the mountain range here from that place called Area 51.
1: Oh, yeah.
0: Dum, dum, dum, dum, is right. And people see here things here all the time, and I've seen them too.
1: Yeah.
0: And so you actually, you came to the desert for that reason?
1: Yeah, when I think back, yeah, I think so. You know, I was living in Los Angeles, and I'd come out of the desert for weekends. made friends with Steve McQueen. Did a lot of off-the-road and dune buggy dirt.
0: Steve
1: sort of
0: did
1: with Steve.
0: Yeah, he did a lot of that, didn't he?
1: Yeah.
0: Hold on, we're at the top of the hour, so just rest for a bit.
2: As they stand in line.
0: This would be from about that period.
2: The smell of gun grease. And their bayonets, they shine. He's there to help them all that he can.
0: Remember yet?
2: To make them feel wanted, he's a good holy man.
0: Good morning. We'll be right back.
3: 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More Somewhere in Time coming up.

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15: From ABC News, I'm Dave Packer. A suspect is dead after the Secret Service says he opened fire at a checkpoint near the White House. ABC's Allison Kosek.
16: The Secret Service says shortly after 6 p.m., a person approached the checkpoint in the area of 17th Street and Pennsylvania Avenue, removed a weapon, and began firing at officers. Secret Service police officers returned fire, striking the suspect, who was taken to a local hospital where he later died. A bystander was also struck by gunfire.
15: The Associated Press reports that law enforcement officials say the suspect was identified as 21-year-old Nasir Best. According to D.C. court records, Best was arrested in July of last year after he attempted to enter a different White House checkpoint. President Trump Saturday saying that a deal to end the three-month war with Iran is, quote, largely negotiated and would include opening the Strait of Hormuz. But two sources tell ABC News that Iran has not signed onto the deal yet, and there's no guarantee that they will sign. And although the United Kingdom and other European allies initially tried to avoid getting involved in the conflict, the UK is stepping in by taking part in minesweeping efforts in the Strait of Hormuz. British Armed Forces Minister Al Karin says this war has sent energy prices soaring and crippled international shipping.
17: The commercial insurance companies need absolute certainty if we're going to get 120 vessels flowing again through the Straits of Hormuz. That's what this capability will provide. Once that's up and running, the commercial and economic value of the Middle East, both coming out and going in, can get up and going.
15: And gas prices having a major impact on this Memorial Day weekend. The national average currently at four-year highs. Here's Andy LaPau, president of LaPau Oil Associates.
18: I think that if the conflict goes on through July 4th, you'll see oil prices at $120 a barrel. And unfortunately for the consumer, gasoline prices will get to $5 a gallon.
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15: Kyle Busch's family now saying what killed the NASCAR legend after he went to the hospital this week.
0: In a statement, the family of Kyle Busch says a medical evaluation concluded Busch died of severe pneumonia that progressed into sepsis and then resulted in rapid and overwhelming complications from the sepsis. Busch was 41 years old when he died suddenly on Thursday, days before competing in the Coca-Cola 600 at Charlotte Motor Speedway. He leaves behind his wife and two young children, ages 11 and 4 years old.
15: ABC's Alex Stone. Scary situation in Southern California ongoing. A major chemical leak in Orange County threatening to create an environmental disaster or even a major explosion. More than 50,000 people have been asked to evacuate the area. Mechanical issues with SpaceX's booster and Starship engines caused the launch to be postponed from Thursday to Friday, but it finally got off the ground. ABC's Andrew Dimbert.
21: SpaceX launching its biggest, most powerful Starship yet. This newly redesigned rocket blasting off from South Texas near the Mexican border. This was the company's 12th unmanned Starship test flight, deploying 20 Mach Starlink satellites in space during the flight. NASA is counting on Elon Musk's Starship for its Artemis program. This test flight was supposed to launch Thursday, and while there were some mechanical issues with the booster and Starship engines when the flight launched Friday, SpaceX is calling it a success.
15: Musk's company is headed for a historic initial public offering. It could make him the world's first trillionaire. Dave Packer, ABC News.
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3: There's just no way we're alone in this universe. It's just, to me, it's impossible.
4: If you do the math about the number of galaxies and the number of suns in the galaxies and the number of galaxies, it's impossible to believe that other life has not existed. And frankly, the numbers would tell you that there's got to be other intelligent life. If we are, the human species is a curious species. We can't wait to build craft that take us out into the universe to explore. So who's to say there aren't other species out there that feel the same level of curiosity that have come here to look around? And I think the Earth, it's teeming with life. We are so interesting. I have this theory, George. I think all intelligent life is interesting to all other intelligent life. And for me, that's all I need to know to understand why we're being visited.
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6: Before I leave the subject of Jimi Hendrix and everything, there's a couple aspects I want to cover. One is, during those years, we've got into the Vietnam War and things were pretty crazy here in America. And a lot of people think that Jimi was on a list, probably regarded as a national security threat along with a lot of other people at the time, and I wonder if you're aware of that, or whether you've considered that or know it for a fact.
7: Well, yeah, I think that he could have been considered a danger in certain areas. He was, I don't know if you know it, but he was kidnapped.
6: Kidnapped?
7: Yeah.
6: No, I did not know that.
7: Yeah, kidnapped at gunpoint.
6: By?
7: Well, read my book. Yeah, but that's a fact. He was kidnapped. When I was told about it, I immediately knew the MO and who was
6: behind
7: responsible.
6: It. Yeah.
7: But his management towards the end got involved in some very dodgy characters. He was a sort of wannabe mafia type. And although I don't think the mafia were directly involved.
6: That was going to be my next question, about the mafia, about organized crime.
7: Well, organized crime basically stayed away from music. I mean, who would want to manage a rock star? I mean, it ain't easy.
6: No, but there was a lot of money flying around.
7: Yeah, but jukeboxes and clubs and stuff like that, and record distribution is another different aspect, a way of reaping money. So, of course, there was involvement on that level, always has been, wherever there's money to be made, in huge amounts. But, I could be wrong, I don't know, because I haven't seen Hendrix's FBI file or whatever, but, he was projected towards the end as a sort of peace warrior, peace leader, and just around the time he departed, there was a standoff at Wounded Knee with the Lakota Indians.
6: I remember it, yeah.
7: And we had, tanks up against painted ponies, and it was just incredible imagery. And I think that if Hendrix had have lived, he certainly could have gotten sucked into that vacuum because he had Indian blood to start with. And where he got his knowledge from in his early years. And he certainly knew a lot about Indian philosophy, Indian practices, the belief in the four winds, the belief in the animal contact and receiving messages from animals and chasing storm clouds and all this kind of stuff. This was a guy who'd just been in the U.S. military. I was like, wow, where did he get all this from?
6: Where'd it all come from, yeah.
7: And I just found out recently that he often took advice from a great Indian shaman, Rolling Thunder. And I'm now friends with Rolling Thunder's grandson.
6: Oh.
7: His name is Elk Thunder. And Elk Thunder has told me that Henriks often would meet and converse with Rolling Thunder for strength and well-being and health and direction and all that goes with it. So if you look at that AIM situation, that American Indian movement that happened in the 1971 through to 73, 74, where there was a lot of the hippies, white hippies, were being influenced by the Indian movement. And although, you know, the Indians weren't that too happy about that, they didn't say no. They felt that, you know, it was power to their cause to see these young white kids,
6: sure,
7: copying their dress styles and getting the sweat lodges and all of that kind of stuff. And, you know, there was these charismatic leaders that developed: Russell Means, Dennis Banks, Leonard Peltier, who went to jail and I think is still
6: in
7: jail.
6: Yep.
7: And all they needed was a definite power and a definite force to rally people to their cause, and Henriks would have definitely would have been the guy for that.
6: Well, again, apparently in 79, some college students, University of Santa Barbara, filed for release of some of the FBI files on Henriks. Well, they got back. Blacked out.
7: Sure.
6: Stuff. So they were really, really interested in Mr. Henriks. Really interested.
7: Yeah, and I mean, it's difficult. You know, I haven't forgotten that. History will show that that standoff at Wounded Knee was the largest armed conflict on U.S. soil since the Civil War.
6: How about you? Have you had any run-ins with officialdom?
7: Not really, other than when I headed for Wounded Knee in 72, I think it was.
6: Mm-hmm.
7: I wanted to go to Pine Ridge to witness what was going on there because I thought it was such an American event. I thought it was history in the making. And I got as far as, I think it was the Idaho state line, and I was told in no uncertain terms by these gentlemen in this, standing by this unmarked car,
6: that you weren't going to go any further.
7: That I should not go any further, and they were pretty pressing about it.
6: So they knew you were coming?
7: I don't think, no, I was coming, but I just think they were turning everybody around. So I literally turned around and went to Mexico, and I stayed in Mexico, drove around Mexico, went down to Belize and Honduras, and when I came back, I really thought that America wasn't going to be there when I got back, because the imagery that in my head as I left was just total, you know, close to absolute civil unrest. And but, you know, as luck would have it, and once again timing came into play, Richard Nixon's tapes came to light, and that put everything on the back burner, and the standoff at Wounded Knee and all that were involved were forgotten completely.
6: Probably most of the FBI files and the government surveillance, rather than Wounded Knee, most of it was probably because of the anti-war movement, wouldn't you think?
7: Yeah, of course. That was, you know, that's always a trigger mechanism to go deeper into someone's life. But, I think that probably Jimmy was being watched. I mean, I know for sure John Lennon was. I mean, I was amazed what John did when he got involved with Yoko. I mean, I'll never forget.
6: Did you know John? You knew John?
7: Yeah, quite well. I'll never forget billboards on Sunset Boulevard in big, huge black and white letters that said, "War is over now if you want it."
6: Mm-hmm.
7: It says John and Yoko, you know. And this was when the Vietnam War was still raging away. I mean, I think it was 72 or whatever.
6: Yeah.
7: And he wasn't even a citizen. So he was definitely throwing rocks in a glass house. And he lived next to me in Bel Air for a few months. And I always wanted to try and talk to him just because he was a homeboy, you know, just because he was a homie. You know? And we were the same age, and both from Northern England. But he just wouldn't show up. And he'd send books to me. He'd send books over with his chauffeur and drop various books off that he thought I should read. And I remember one was inscribed, "Dear Eric, becoming an American won't ease the pain." Signed, John and Yoko.
6: What do you know of what happened with John and Yoko and the whole breakup and the whole mess?
7: Well, John needed a woman. You know? He needed a strong woman in his life. That was the one thing that was missing in his world. And Yoko, whatever anybody thinks about her, she fit the bill. And she taught him that there was life beyond the Beatles. And in effect, broke up the Beatles in order to do that.
6: Mm-hmm.
7: But their love affair came first, and at that point in time, the Beatles came second. So you have to put that in perspective. She was hated for doing that, but she and John had become this, artist and muse, man and wife, lovers, whatever, political and politically oriented people with their bed in demonstrations and so forth.
6: You know, kind of odd in a way for an Oriental woman to be that strong, that political, that involved, that...
7: She's a New Yorker.
6: Socially, well, still, I know, but there's roots.
7: Yeah.
6: Usually there's roots.
7: Yeah. But it is, she did change his life, and for a while he was very happy. You could see that he was extremely happy. For the first time in his life, he lost weight, because he always hated being pointed at as the Beatle who would get fat first, the pudgy guy,
6: Yeah.
7: And if you look back at those videos that they made in New York, he was slimmed down and dressed differently, and the hair suddenly was cut, to a GI military style cut, and he was happy. He was in New York. He didn't get bothered by people, but he got stalked.
6: Do you remember how many rumors there were of the Beatles getting back together, and some of them real strong, and sure, it was real close a couple times, I think. Do you know why it didn't happen?
7: Well, basically because of the threat from Charlie Manson, I think.
6: Charlie Manson?
7: Well, Charles Manson took the White Album and made that his Bible. Well, was it Helter Skelter, right?
6: Right.
7: And made that his Bible, and used LSD to program his crew to do whatever he wanted to do. I would probably think that Charlie didn't do acid. He got his crew to do acid, but he didn't. And he was a failed musician, a failed artist.
6: When you see
7: Charlie, beware of failed artists.
6: Yeah,
7: Hitler was a failed artist.
6: Yeah, that's right. When you see Charlie today, he still looks like, I don't know. I've seen interviews with Charlie, and he looks like the most evil. It's like the most evil thing I've ever seen in my whole life. You can look and listen to him, and it'll send chills down your back just listening to him.
7: Well, one can forget the threat that came from that camp against everybody, but particularly against the Beatles, because they must have got the feeling that if they ever performed again live that somebody might be out there with a gun.
6: You think
7: somebody
6: that's
7: what, was out there with a gun?
6: Somebody was there, yeah, that's right.
7: Yeah.
6: You think that's what stopped them from doing it again?
7: Well, that and that they'd had enough. They were sensible enough to say, we've done it all. We've taken it as far as you can. You know, George wanted to get into his Eastern religious philosophy.
6: Right.
7: He was gone. John was gone in New York. By that time, Yoko had taught him how to become a working artist and put his work, his artwork into perspective and begin to sell it on the market. In fact, she's still doing that now. And Paul was in love and had a wonderful life with his missus up in, on their farm in Scotland. And
6: he sure did.
7: And he had the courage, Paul had the courage enough to take his woman into his band with him so that she could be everywhere with him. And he was, you know, I can remember how much he was slighted by musicians and laughed at by musicians at the time for doing that. But I thought that was a courageous thing to do. But they all, you got to remember that the Beatles lost the best years of their lives to being the band, the Beatles. And they desperately, after it was over, after the break came between, basically between John and Paul, they desperately wanted to have their own lives. I mean, that's understandable.
6: Yeah, it is. It is. But, you know, somehow also understandable would be, you know, after enough years have gone by, just to sort of get together again and see if the magic's still there.
7: Well, I tend to argue with that because I went through band reunions and I hated it.
6: You hated it?
7: I hated every minute of it. I mean, back to my opening statement about timing being important. You can't turn back the clock like that. You know, it's the magic of the moment.
6: Passes?
7: Yeah. And it's the same with the drug culture. I wouldn't argue for LSD today. It's not what it was. I'm not who I was.
6: No,
7: your
6: of course
7: body's not what it was.
6: Of course not.
7: And the environment around you isn't what it was. So it was just something that happened at that peak, that pinnacle of time, you know. And we were convinced that we could change the world. We were convinced that we could stop all wars. We were convinced that music had that power. And unfortunately, it was just a dream. And it was John Lennon that said in 1971, the dream is over.
6: A lot of people in America then, and in wartime, and I was over there, so I wasn't here, I wasn't part of this, I was over there doing that, you understand, but a lot of people thought John Lennon was a communist.
7: Was a communist?
6: Yeah, communist.
7: I don't think so. I don't think you even was aware of what basic, you know, Marxist teachings was or whatever. He was, John was too much of a humanist, and he was a reactionary, for sure. And, you know, when I first met him, he was a bit of a street thug, you know. I mean, I remember him being very tough when he came out of Liverpool.
6: You had to be tough to be in that part of Liverpool.
7: Absolutely. Absolutely. But, you know, that's partly what the drug culture did. It changed a lot of people. It turned a lot of people instantly into the desire for peace. And I think that the greatest thing that rock and roll music aspired to was the period during the mid-60s through to the mid-70s where it became an international peace movement and was accepted as such throughout the world, and it's never gotten back to that.
6: But it was the words of what he sang. We're at the bottom of the hour. It was the words of what he sang that made people think that. Maybe they just took it the wrong way. But you know, if you listen carefully.
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1: 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We'll be right back.
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0: If you listen to the words of John's song, and you approach communism as just an ideal, you know, a perfect ideal, which I suppose if it was implemented perfectly, it might have been, then that's what he was singing about. But he was just an idealist, wasn't he?
1: I think John Lennon's communist experience, if he had one, was probably being a member of the Beatles, and he found out it didn't work. But I think that John's stance, if he had one, and what shaped his character was the fact his mother was run down by a policeman in Liverpool when he was a kid. And from that point on, he hated any form of
0: authority.
1: Authoritarian.
0: Yeah.
1: And I think that probably shaped him more than anything.
0: I guess I'm kind of curious. You make comments about UFOs and being in the desert and all the rest of it. Had you heard my program before?
1: No, I hadn't. I heard about it, but
0: you knew about it, so you never heard it.
1: Never ever had a chance to receive it. I'm always traveling, and I'm glad that you're there. I always keep think of the human mind as a parachute. It's only going to work if it's open. And
0: that's right.
1: Whether one believes in UFOs or not, I always throw UFOs out in conversations just to find out how open people are.
0: Well, you said you knew what you saw. What did you see?
1: Fast-moving lights in the sky. Like a star, but making erratic...
0: Erratic movements.
1: Yeah.
0: Uh-huh.
1: And, of course, out here, I've seen a lot of stuff that people have been freaked out by, but I've known that it was the military here locally with their jump jets, you know, the Harrier jump jets, and the wind's going in the opposite direction, and it makes them look super ghostly because you don't hear the noise of the engines.
0: Well, you got interested in that kind of thing. You also got interested in the Integratron somehow or another, didn't you?
1: Well, yeah, it's just down the road from me. And I discovered that place when Van Tassel was still alive, I believe. And I never did get to meet him, but I know people who didn't meet him. And
0: what did you hear about the Integratron then when you saw it, when you went to it? What was your experience?
1: Well, I just thought it was an incredible structure, you know, for anybody to build. And I did a bit of reading on who Van Tassel was. George Van Tassel was Howard Hughes' chief death pilot.
0: Right.
1: And I don't know whether that's true or not, but I think he was in the German Air Force in World War II. But I don't know whether that's true or not. But this whole area is filled with a lot of mysticism and stories. I mean, it's true that there was a high-ranking German officer who lived in the shadow of Big Rock, which is right next to the Integratron. And it's this Big Rock is the biggest boulder in the world. And it suddenly just split about 2 years ago, right down the middle.
0: Mm-hmm.
1: And makes me wonder, because it's right next to 29 Palms Marine Base. But, you know, the local explanation for its splitting is that it was hot engines from four-wheel drives pulling in there to camp.
0: Is that right?
1: Middle of the night. But this boulder is bigger than Ayers Rock, and it split. So that's one of the local mysteries. But the Integratron stands is the most fascinating one, because a couple of ladies have taken it over and refurbished it back to its supposedly original state. But, of course, nobody can come up with Von Tassel's theory of rejuvenation, which is what he said he learned from an alien abduction.
0: So, and when you were in its when you were there, did it feel that way to you? I mean, things feel a certain way.
1: Well, I walked into the place after he was dead and gone, and it had been left to wreck and ruin. But it's a magnificent structure. And I think it's a hexagonal, I'm not sure. a dome. It's a white dome. And there are pipes running around the walls high up about what would be a story, about a house, a regular house story and a half. And there are brass and copper pipes running around the inside of the building. And his theory was if you run a sort of osmosis kind of system through there, that it would have a rejuvenating effect on humans.
0: Well, we live in a very strange world where not all things are perfectly understood, that's for sure.
1: Yeah, but it's still there, and it's become quite a tourist attraction now. And but I would really like to know more or find out more about Von Tassel, but there isn't that much in print on about him.
0: Why do you think that so many artists like yourself, like the Beatles, like so many more, went on quests, you know, really serious spiritual quests? Did the music lead you that way, or what part of being in that life led people in that direction, do you think?
1: Well, I'm guilty of using drugs for that. I mean, that's what I used LSD, mescaline, peyote for. Because I believe, in my mind, if there are aliens, I believe that it's a psychic phenomena.
0: It may be.
1: And that it's all in the dark recesses of every human's brain. And all that lysergic acid does actually is it opens up the pineal gland between the large part of the brain and the small part of the brain. So it just reorganizes everything you see. Everything you look at is reorganized.
0: The problem with that is, though, unless that's what's projecting it, because a lot of people, you know, like people who don't do drugs, cops I've interviewed, law enforcement people, you know, really pilots who've had near collisions with UFOs, those kind of people, you know, maybe they're the recipients of, you know, what's being projected. If it's all from us, that's all I can imagine, because they certainly wouldn't be projecting it.
1: No, well, I mean, there are people that need the drug experience, and there are people that don't need it. I mean, look at the work of Salvador Dali. He didn't take drugs, but his painting concepts are certainly psychedelic.
0: All natural, huh?
1: Yeah.
0: You know, a piece of Umber music that I played a little while ago, Gordon Lightfoot, Sundown.
1: I love that.
0: Yeah, I do too. I interviewed Gordon. Yeah. And, you know, Gordon, he sang about his life. I mean, you could ask him about the various songs he sang. And, you know, that stuff came straight from his life. And a lot of it was really troubled. And a lot of it was really troubled with women. And yeah. I think that's where a lot of music comes from, doesn't it?
1: Yeah. I think that's where a lot of our problems in really understanding who we are comes from. We don't give the female side of our lives enough credit for being, you know, probably stronger than males in a lot of
0: probably
1: lot of ways.
0: Oh, probably, yes.
1: And you know, I mean, in ancient cultures, it was always the grandmother who was the ultimate shamanistic figure that everybody went to for advice, you know. We've lost sight of that, and even the women's movement, they've lost sight of that. I think that in trying to copy what men are, they're off on the wrong track. They're supposed to set an example for us. So that, you know, I mean, we play with guns, we play with explosives, we create wars, we make war on each other. Why should a woman want to copy that and become a part of that?
0: Yeah, well, they generally
1: do. Lead us on a different direction, I believe.
0: Why did you call your book, it's a good title, it's a great title, of course, don't let me be misunderstood, but why that title? What? How'd you decide on that?
1: I didn't, the book company.
0: Ah!
1: They stuck it on me.
0: Does it fit?
1: Yeah, I think it fits. Yeah, I think it fits a lot. Yeah, I think it was a lot of times in my life that I've been misunderstood and misread. But that's okay, you know. That's all right. expect everybody to read me clearly and see exactly what I am and who I am.
0: How much danger, you know, obviously for John, for a lot of others, there was really, there was danger. I mean, there was stalking. They couldn't, after being that famous, even years later, even in later life, you know, even in other marriages, they were never safe. Never safe. And
1: you know, what you're up against as an artist, you're up against incredible things. I mean, just, I meet people on a day-to-day basis who say, oh, Eric Burdon, yeah, wow, yeah, you used to be great. Or, you know, I thought you were dead.
0: Oh, people say that.
1: That's one of the ongoing favorite ones. Or I'll get into a conversation on the political front with somebody at a bar, and my politics will be directly the opposite to them, and I'll go to the men's room and come back, and the barman's told them who I am, and they'll say, I'm sorry, man, I wouldn't have said that if I hadn't known it was you. And I just, like, get really disgusted with people like that. I mean, come on. It's really amazing how flashed out people can get around fame. Fame is a bitch. It really is.
0: People don't understand that.
1: It is really tough to deal with. And I've made a life out of snaking my way through the ups and downs of life and being able to keep my own private life to myself and not be splashed all over the tabloids and yet move in the world of rock and roll. And
0: that's not easy.
1: No, it's not, but it can be done. It can be done. And being small in stature helps, because I can get out of any place. To hell with security. I don't need security. I can get out of anywhere.
0: Huh. Have there been many times in your career when you've been worried enough to, you know, admit the security?
1: Well, there's been times when I've gotten myself into situations where security was the problem. And nobody could help me. I was arrested in Germany for terrorist acts against the state under the Emergency Powers Act.
0: Really?
1: Yeah.
0: What did they think you had done?
1: I was making a movie, and the director had gone to university with top German terrorists. And a judge wanted to be the guy to put it all to bed, put it all to rest, because during the 70s and 80s, this particular terrorist gang, the Bader-Meinhof gang, had held the West German state to ransom. They were created mayhem. Explosions, assassinations, setting places on fire and all that. And the director of the movie that I made had gone to school with the female partner of this Bonnie and Clyde kind of outfit. And so anybody who was a part of that was roped in. And it was guilt by association. And
0: that's got to be pretty scary stuff.
1: It scared the living daylights out of me. And I go into that experience in depth in my book, because I want people to understand how bad it is when you're judged wrongly, when you're Henry Fonda in The Wrong Man.
0: Yeah,
1: it's not a great thing to go through.
0: Well, a lot of people wish for fame, and I've told them frequently, you know, you really should be very careful what you wish for, because fame isn't all it's really cracked up to be.
1: No, it's not. What's not there? You know, like I say, I've managed to walk a fine line between fame and keep a private life. But there are times when there's times when it works too. You know, oh, excuse me, officer, I didn't realize I was. Oh yeah, you are the sky pilot.
0: Yeah,
1: oh,
0: yeah.
1: Okay.
0: Well,
1: you know, sometimes it works.
0: Sometimes, but you know, that's a pretty small slice compared to the other side.
1: Yeah, yeah.
0: That's what people don't understand.
1: One of the worst overall things is that you're out there on the road, on stage, getting adulation from people who want your autograph so they can put it on eBay the next day and sell it for $200, and, and they're hounding you, and blah, blah, blah, blah, blah, and you're getting hit on by girls left, right, and center. You come home, and it's an empty house, and all you do is hear the white noise from the gig going through your head as you sit alone in the hotel room. That is one of the worst feelings there is. You have to learn to deal with that.
0: You, you're divorced once?
1: Twice.
0: Twice?
1: Yeah. I'm ashamed to say. But, things are looking good for me right now. I have a new woman in my life, and,
0: Is there?
1: Yeah.
0: Well, that's an always kind of an up time, then.
1: Yeah, it is. I'm very happy about the current situation in my world. I didn't think it would happen to me in my 60th year.
0: She understand the life you've led?
1: She's trying to deal with it, yeah. She's, yeah, I'm training her. What can I tell you? But it's tough.
0: It's tough, yeah, I know. I would love... Listen, I come to the part of the show where... I always ask my guests, or I try to, and I know you got a cold, and I know you're not used to staying up real late, necessarily, but I'd love to let the audience ask you some questions, and I'm sure they would love to ask you some questions. It's just a matter of whether you're up for it and whether you're feeling all right.
1: Yeah, fine with it.
0: So then, really, you've been through a lot of times where you were up, back down again, rock bottom, starting all over again, a lot of starts over, huh?
1: Absolutely, but, you know, how would you know what the ultimate high in life can be if you haven't been to the bottom?
0: No, that's right.
1: And the blues music represents the bottom. Blues music is designed to heal and help people get over the worst crises in life. That's what's so beautiful about blues music. That's why it's cherished throughout the world still, even today, in this world of hip-hop and whatever else is going on.
0: You mentioned politics. What are your politics like?
1: My political stance is to get people to dance. Still stand by it today.
0: They danced their way through the Carter administration and through what's his name here recently, and they danced a lot in a lot of administration. I mean, I take it you didn't really favor the Vietnam War.
1: I mean, coming from a half military family, I had this sympathy for the combatants and for the soldiers. It wasn't their fault. The people that should have went on trial for that travesty should have been the generals and the captains and the colonels.
0: And maybe even a president.
1: And the map readers and the intelligence or the lack of intelligence. You know, the troops were blind faith. And, the aftermath is just...
0: Yeah, well, you did what they told you, you followed orders, you know. That's what you do in the military.
1: Of course.
0: All right, stay right there. We'll be right back, and we'll go to the phones with Eric Burton. I'm Art Bell from the High Desert. This is Coast to Coast AM. Don't touch that dial.
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0: There is nothing more exciting than hearing a story about someone who beat the odds. Someone like a Hank Aaron, or a Steve Jobs, a Dolly Parton, or even an Arnold Palmer or a Merle Haggard. Someone who said, I will not give up on my dreams. We've got plenty of those stories to share, underdog stories about an underdog country. I'm Lee Habib. 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
8: From ABC News, I'm Dave Packer. A suspect is dead after the Secret Service says he opened fire at a checkpoint near the White House. Secret Service returning fire, shooting the suspect who died at the hospital. A bystander also shot. ABC's Selena Wang was on the White House North Lawn when it happened.
9: We immediately got down. Then we heard yelling for us to evacuate into the press briefing room. So all of us in the White House press corps who were out here doing our evening news live shots, we all sprinted into the briefing room and were holed up there for about more than 30 minutes. And then eventually we were able to go safely back outside.
8: Multiple officials tell ABC News the alleged suspect is a 21-year-old who was known to Secret Service and tried to get past another checkpoint last year, telling officers he was Jesus Christ. President Trump saying Saturday that a deal to end the three-month war with Iran is, quote, largely negotiated and would include opening the Strait of Hormuz. But two sources tell ABC News that Iran has not signed on to this deal yet, and there's no guarantee that they will sign. The longer the conflict continues, the more pain here at home and at the pump. Andy LaPau of LaPau Oil Associates.
10: I think that if the conflict goes on through July 4th, you'll see oil prices at $120 a barrel. And unfortunately for the consumer, gasoline prices will get to $5 a gallon.
8: California Governor Gavin Newsom declaring a state of emergency in Orange County. Officials warning a massive storage tank leaking hazardous chemicals could rupture or explode, threatening to create an environmental disaster.
9: They're exploring several options. One of those options include trying to cool it off from the outside in. The unified incident commander said that, think of it like an ice cube, like you're freezing it from the outside to eventually get into the inside. They also said they are consulting with people all across the country just to get some ideas and how to try to possibly get this under the control.
8: ABC's Jacqueline Lee in California. More than 50,000 people have been asked to evacuate the area. 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
8: Overseas.
13: The death toll drastically climbing from a gas explosion here in northern China. Now at least 90 people are confirmed to have died in this country's worst coal mine disaster in 16 years. Some people could actually still be trapped underground with hundreds of rescue workers still operating at the site in Shanxi province. That's about a 7-hour drive south from here in Beijing. Now officials said 247 people were on duty at the time of the explosion.
8: ABC's Britt Clendid in Beijing. The World Health Organization sounding the alarm about the growing Ebola outbreak in Central Africa.
14: There are now nearly 750 suspected cases, including 177 suspected deaths in the Democratic Republic of Congo. The UN Health Agency upgrading its risk assessment for the spread in the country to very high.
8: ABC's Alex Prochet. A U.S. Army veteran injured in the line of duty and his family received a special gift just ahead of the Memorial Day holiday.
15: A dream coming true for Captain Luis Avila and his wife, Claudia.
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8: 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I'm Dave Packer, ABC News.
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1: You know, we were talking about Presley a while ago, and this record is sort of different from the rest of the genre for Presley. It's never left me. It's always haunted me. I don't know why. There's just something about it that haunts me. My guest is Eric Burdon, and he'll be right back. We're about to go to the phones.
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6: What's your gut tell you about disclosure? 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
7: In my opinion, disclosure is not going to happen, George, and here's why. They've released task force after task force since Roswell that never tell us anything and never give us full access. But do I think disclosure is ever going to come from a government source? No. And if it does, it'll be some type of faked event. Like, look here, we're orchestrating something for you to see. But that's not what's really going on.
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0: All right. Well, once again, back to Eric Burden. Eric, the House of the Rising Sun, I did want to ask you quickly about that. Did you ever get down to the real House of the Rising Sun in New Orleans?
1: Yeah, I eventually located what I believe to be the original House of the Rising Sun. It's owned by a very well-known attorney in New Orleans, and it's located on St. Louis Street, and has been carefully restored to its pristine original state. And I was lucky enough to be invited there to dinner one night, and to my surprise, the gathering of people there were basically comprised of about 40 Catholic nuns, two high-ranking police officers, and a couple of high court judges.
0: Oh, my.
1: And they requested that I sang the song in the main parlor, which was quite an experience.
0: Yeah, I bet it was. What was behind writing that?
1: Well, I didn't write it. It's traditional from way back. I believe it was an English folk song that came across the Atlantic with immigrants, and that's my belief. There are other theories, but it certainly, it's in a minor key, and it certainly is not a blues progression. I would imagine that it's a derivative of a hymn, I believe.
0: What's it like when you release a song like that, and then you watch it, and it begins to grow, and it's like a snowball going downhill, gathering snow around it, just getting bigger and bigger and bigger, and pretty soon someone walks in and says, guess what, number one, look, Billboard, number one. Must be a strange feeling.
1: Yeah, I can remember the night that it went to number one is crystal clear, like it was yesterday. It was just a very, very special buzz in the room, and all of these young kids' faces were just lit up as we took the stage, and great. It was a great feeling, and I still get a kick out of singing that song. I mean, I improvise within the structure of the chords, and it's still an attractive song to sing today.
0: All right, to the phones. Here we go. Wildcard line, you're on the air with Eric Burden. Where are you, please?
2: This is Ann in Springfield, Missouri, KWTO. Keep watching the Ozarks.
0: Hey there, Ann.
2: Hi, Art. Thank you. This is a great ride tonight.
0: Thank you.
2: Eric, babe, you rock my soul.
1: Well, thank you, darling.
2: Before tonight's program, I indulged myself with your DVD, Eric Burden and the New Animals, Live at the Coach House.
1: Oh, yeah.
2: Killer concert.
1: Thank
2: Loved
1: you.
2: It.
1: Thank you.
2: Eric, could you tell us a story about an encounter with Janis Joplin during a warm San Francisco night?
1: Yeah, I was told that I wanted to go see the Doors were playing, and I can't remember how else, but I wanted to go to the Fillmore, and it was impossible unless you had some sort of an inn. And I got word from one of the Hell's Angels that Janis would meet me at the stage door entrance at 1 o'clock on the dot, and there she was. And I stepped across the threshold. She shook hands with me, and I opened my hand, and there was two purple pills in the palm of my hand, which I promptly ate. And it took us about 3 hours to get from downstairs, upstairs, through the dance floor, around the other end, down the stairs at the other end, and in the dressing rooms. It must have taken us about 3 hours.
2: Oh, little purple haze there. Well,
1: yes,
2: thank you. Your music keeps us young.
1: Thank you.
0: Take care. There've been rumors for years and years and years about a big stash of LSD that Timothy buried somewhere. You hear anything about that?
1: No.
0: All right. East of the Rockies.
1: I think he took it all with him.
0: That could be. East of the Rockies, you're on the air with Eric Burden. Hello.
3: Hello, Mr. Bell. I'm Mr. Burden.
0: Hi.
3: My name is Steve. I'm a senior at the University of Iowa.
0: Oh, okay.
3: And I'm a research assistant to a class taught on Elvis Presley called Elvis's Anthology.
4: Really?
3: Yeah. We listen to a lot of old music and a lot of the music that influenced Elvis and other artists. And I guess what I'm curious about, I've read your book, Mr. Burden, the new one.
1: Yeah.
3: And it's really good. There's a little plug for you. I'm wondering if there are any of your influences that seem to be, I don't want to say forgotten, but maybe not as well known to people who are young, that you would like us to know about.
1: Well, I've said earlier on in the program when I was talking about Hendrix that we had a mutual friend out of Cleveland called Roland Kirk. He changed his name later to Rassan Roland Kirk. And to me, he was the most accomplished of all jazz musicians. But he was beyond the jazz musician because he sang gospel, played blues, and he could play three horns at once. And he had breathing techniques which were yogic, which meant he could play nonstop. And it's actually captured on one of his records, which have all been reissued, by the way, on Atlantic on CD, so you can get them all. And there's one session where he blows a tenor solo for the length of one side of an LP.
4: Wow.
3: Whoa.
4: Wow, that's incredible. You witnessed that yourself? You've seen that?
1: Oh, yeah, many times. Unfortunately, he pushed himself too hard, and he had a stroke in his 40s, and that was his demise after that. I mean, this guy really just wanted to get out of his body and into a different sphere. I mean, and his knowledge of old New Orleans marches and dirges and all the way up to, you know, playing pop music. He was just a walking sound tree, and I can't impress enough to young Americans who haven't been exposed to this guy to listen to his music. This is absolutely wonderful.
3: Well, that's fantastic. Thank you. I'll definitely check him out. I'm writing a thesis right now, and some of the academic powers that be don't think that this music is has enough merit to carry along academic research, but
1: it's only been around 100 years.
4: Yeah.
3: Yeah, exactly. Can I put that as a blurb on the front of it?
1: Sure.
0: Well, just put in there that soon their generation will die and things will change.
3: Thank you very much, gentlemen.
0: All right, you're welcome, Taylor. West of the Rockies, you're on the air with Eric Burden. Hi there.
5: Hello, is that me?
0: That's you, sir.
5: Oh, hey, how you doing, Eric?
1: I'm good, and you?
5: It's Randy from Reno Valley, just down the road here.
1: Yeah.
5: Couple things. I know a while back you bought a new Harley, and I wondered if you're getting any chance to ride it.
1: Yeah, I rode it today, actually.
5: Did you?
1: Yeah.
5: Cool.
1: Went through the Joshua Tree National Monument. It was wonderful.
5: And one other thing, while I was sitting here waiting to get on, I flashed back to the Queen Mary. You looked across the bar and said, Gene Vincent. And I said, huh? Gene Vincent, what do you think of him? You caught me off guard. I didn't have much to say. But I just wondered if he was an influence or if he had some sort of, you know, pertinent meaning in your career.
1: Yeah, I've written quite a lot about Gene in my book. And
5: well, I've got the book, but I got to wait till the wife finishes reading.
1: Yeah, okay. Well, you know, you'll find some titillating stuff about Gene in there.
5: Oh, okay. He's nothing you want to tell us now, though, huh?
1: Great character. Well, you know, Gene was ultimate white trash, you know.
5: Really?
1: And I remember there was a session he was signed to Reprise, which was owned by Frank Sinatra. And Frank walked in the middle of one of Gene's sessions and promptly just ordered them out out of his studio. I don't want this low-life rock and roll music in my studio. And he threw them out.
5: I understand he could party pretty good, though, huh?
1: Well, I would have taken that as a compliment.
5: Yeah.
0: All right. He mentioned Harley. You spent a lot of time with Steve McQueen.
1: Yeah, well, not a lot of time, but we were neighbors in Palm Springs for about 2 years, and rode quite a lot with both motor, dirt bikes and dune buggies. He had an awesome dune buggy with a 911 Porsche engine in it.
0: Wow.
1: Was just a beast.
0: Wow.
1: Yeah, we had a lot of fun together.
0: I bet that thing would just about go straight up.
1: Yeah.
0: All right. First time caller line, you're on the air with Eric Burden. Hello.
6: Hi, Eric. This is Brian from San Diego. How are you doing?
1: Pretty good.
6: I had a couple of comments about Jimi Hendrix and a question about Jimi really quickly.
1: Yeah.
6: The comments are, I've been researching Jimi's life and music and everything for pushing 25 years, and I thoroughly believe that Jimi was murdered. It's next to impossible for someone to drown themselves in red wine. And and I just, you know, there's such a focus on a lot of the drugs and so forth around Jimi's life, and every opportunity I get, I try to, if you will, resurrect some of Jimi's reputation. It doesn't bring him back, but he was such an incredible person living out his potential that this narrow focus, it seems to be pervasive. The other thing that I found out, and while I understand that Jimi experimented with heroin, he was not a junkie and was actually terrified of needles.
1: I believe that's true.
6: Yes, sir.
1: But, you know, there was so much light around the guy, but he attracted so much darkness in those
6: right.
1: last days in London. And the first night he turned up the jam with me at Ronnie Scott's club,
6: right.
1: I definitely could smell heroin. He was
6: okay.
1: out of control.
6: Oh.
1: But the next night, as I say, he came back and he was totally straight.
6: He was totally straight.
1: So that, to me, that proves he was dabbling and chipping, but I don't think he was
6: like a major. My last thing here really quickly is that I've definitely experienced Jimi's spirit before, and I don't do drugs at all. Over the last 30 years, I've had some really more vivid and real than this world with Jimi. And my question to you is, do you ever have you experienced Jimi's spirit being with you or coming to you and being connected with you?
1: I've lived with it on a day-to-day basis since the day he died.
6: What?
1: Well, not since the day he died, but
6: right.
1: it's the first day I ever saw him play.
6: Wow.
1: He's just there all the time.
6: Amazing. Well, I'd ask him tonight if he would help me get online to speak with you. So I want to say, sing on, brother, play on, drummer.
0: All right. Thank you very much.
6: Thank you.
1: Thank you.
0: Oh, Wild Card Line, you're on the air with Eric Burden. Good morning.
7: It is such a pleasure to speak with both of you. What a show, Mr. Bell.
0: Thank you.
7: Thank you so much. You guys, I have a question for Mr. Burden. You were real an inspiration to, I can just feel all, I guess my generation, our generation, whatever you want to say, is just, I don't know, I can feel it tonight. It's just such a special guest, you know, Art, you have there. And
0: I know.
7: Golly. Well, anyway, I had a question for Mr. Burden there.
0: Go ahead.
7: It seems that it's so sad that it seems, well, the old saying, lonely at the top, you know, it seems, isn't it kind of scary in retrospect? Isn't it kind of, doesn't it make you wonder why they seek the top or why because of such an influence that was created, you know?
1: Well, you know, I've been able to deal with that because I never really searched for the top. I didn't come to America to have hit records and follow in the track of the Beatles and the Stones. I was going to come to America in the Merchant Navy. I came here to find the roots of what created this music, this blues music that enchanted the world, that changed the world. What caused it, what made it, you know, that's what I came here for, to live and research that. And maybe I got too close to it, and that's how you know, I've had so many problems with the straight world business, recording end of this recording business. I just don't see eye to eye with most people, you know.
0: Early on, after the early success and the band broke up, there were a few bucks missing, weren't there?
1: Well, I've been told about $6 million.
0: $6 million?
1: That's what I was told by an attorney who researched it. And I also have to say that that missing monies went into kickstarting Jimmy's career. I knew that we were using the same bank, the same accountants, the same management.
0: So it was development money for Jimmy, sort of, huh?
1: So, yeah, the Animals money, I believe, was used to seed Jimi Hendrix's career. And I have to point out here that two of the world's greatest artists projected as, you know, having everything in the world that they ever wanted. Elvis Presley, when he died, had $35,000 in his bank account. Jimi Hendrix, when he died, had £7.95
0: My God.
1: Bank account.
0: Oh, my God.
1: It's incredible. It's murder. It's highway robbery and murder all over the place. There's bodies left, right, and center if you really research it. It's incredible.
0: And how does that happen? I mean, how does it happen?
1: It happens because the nature of the business is that while you're out on the road performing, your money is going to a different location. You know, you an artist can't be expected to pick up $20,000 at the end of a night after a festival and walk the streets of Detroit with $20,000 stuffed in your pants, you know. It has to go to
0: a business,
1: an agency, yeah, somewhere else, and you're separated from your money.
0: I understand. All right, hold
1: and
0: on.
1: And then comes in what you call creative accounting.
0: Creative accounting. $6 million in creative accounting. All right. Eric Burden is my guest. I'm Art Bell. This is Coast to Coast AM in the nighttime.
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5: My guest is Eric Burdon. He was inducted into the Rock and Roll Hall of Fame. How did that feel? Get inducted?
6: It was a bit weird because I was on tour in Germany at the time, and my keyboard player came across me and said, "Guess what? You've been inducted into the Rock and Roll Hall of Fame." And I thought, "Oh, that's cool." But I couldn't be there because I was on tour. So the result of that was is that the people at the Rock and Roll Hall of Fame committee, they thought that I deliberately snubbed them, which
5: you
6: wasn't
5: did.
6: True at all. It's just that I had a job to do and I couldn't duck out of it. Don't Let Me Be Misunderstood.
5: Yeah. Oh, yeah. And by the way, you wrote another book entitled I Used to Be an Animal, But Now I'm All Right Now.
6: Yeah.
5: I Used to Be an Animal, But I'm All Right Now. Now, that did you come up with that title?
6: Yeah.
5: You did?
6: That's selling on the World Wide Web for like $300 a copy now, isn't it?
5: Why that title?
6: It was actually, I came out of a gig and it was written in graffiti on the wall. And in huge white letters. And I was photographed against it. And I thought, that'd be a great title for a book.
5: Might as well roll with it, huh?
6: Yeah.
5: All right. East of the Rockies, you're on the air with Eric Burdon. Good morning.
7: Hello.
5: Hello.
7: Oh, hi.
5: Hi.
7: Where
5: are you?
7: Oh, I'm in Providence,
5: Rhode Island. Yeah, okay.
7: But about 20 years ago, I was in L.A., and I was in a situation, and I got stuck, and I was hitchhiking, and Eric stopped and was very nice and gracious and helped me out and gave me a ride, and it's always been it's a very unassuming, so I wanted to thank him for that.
5: You gave this guy a ride?
7: Yeah.
5: Eric?
6: I don't know. Where were you? Where was it at the time? Do you remember?
7: Yeah, it was in L.A. going down. I don't exactly remember where, well, the exact geography of it, but it was going down towards USC area, I guess. Or,
6: yeah.
7: I don't know. I don't know, but I remember it was you, and you were like really cool about, you know, and you mentioned that you were in a band, and I thought it was just a little band, and you said, you know, the animals, oh my gosh. And,
6: do you remember what car I was driving?
7: That's the thing, it was like a really, I don't, you know, like, it wasn't like a rock star car or anything like that.
6: My El Camino pickup truck.
5: So you ran around for a while in a pickup truck, huh?
6: Yeah, I did the California thing to the max when I first came out here. You know, El Camino rifle on the rack in the back, collie dog, and a Yamaha dirt bike in the bed, you know.
5: Well, sounds like you helped somebody out.
6: A lot of fun.
5: West of the Rockies, you're on the air with Eric Burton. Good morning.
8: Hi, good morning.
5: Yes, sir.
8: A couple questions. One, you're out in a desert area around Joshua?
5: That's
6: Joshua
5: right.
6: Tree.
8: Remember what happened there with Croce? Jim Croce?
6: No, but lay it on me.
8: When he died, they flew his body in a casket to LAX.
6: No, that wasn't Jim Croce.
8: Pardon me?
6: That wasn't Jim Croce.
8: Yeah?
6: No.
8: Now, Jim Croce, they flew into LAX, except one thing, they hijacked the coffin.
6: No, it was Phil Kaufman.
8: Joshua.
5: Well, all right.
6: It was Phil Kaufman, a friend of mine, who hijacked the coffin from LAX.
5: Oh, really?
6: And it was, what's his name, out of the Flying Burrito Brothers.
5: He hijacked the coffin?
6: Well, it was, I can't remember, what's the name of the guy with the Flying Burrito Brothers? Brain's gone, but he had a death wish, and in his will he wanted to have his body burnt up here in the Joshua Tree Monument.
5: Oh.
6: And his road manager, Phil Kaufman, went into the LAX morgue, and they hijacked the body and brought it out here and set it on fire, on a funeral pyre.
5: Oh my God.
6: And in fact, on my new album, which will be out in the next few weeks, I have a song that is about that incident. It's called Highway 62.
5: Wow. I hadn't heard any of that. Holy smokes. First time caller line. You're on the air with Eric Burden. Hi.
9: Hi there.
5: Hello.
9: Good morning.
5: Good morning.
9: I'm calling from Medina, Ohio. Listen to TAM out of Cleveland.
5: Yes, sir.
9: Thanks for the great show, and thanks, Eric, for the great music.
6: Thank you. Thanks for listening.
9: My question would be, after all the years that you've put in, is there a point you reach where it's strictly a job and financial, or does the music through?
6: No, I mean, if it's a job, then it's the greatest job in the world, because I don't know any other job where you can walk into the office and scream at the top of your voice that you think the boss is out of his brain and he's doing everything wrong and this is the way it should be done, and sing your way through the day and get paid for it, you know. And that's what rock and roll allows you to do. So I feel that my job is a great job. I have a great job. I enjoy my job.
9: So even at the age of 60, as you say, that the music is still the drive that puts you on the stage and in the studio.
6: Oh, sure. I mean, like any other job, there are mornings when you go, oh, no.
5: Yeah, that's what I was going to ask you about. I mean,
6: I have to get out of bed and travel to Florida today.
5: Yeah.
6: But, yes, of course. And now with the new security systems that you got to go through to get on flights, it's made it even worse. But, you know, that's my job, and that's what I chose to do, so I'll be there.
5: What do you, and you don't have to answer this if you don't want to, what do you think of America's position today? I mean, here we are, just struck
10: with horrible terrorism. First time that most Americans living today have ever experienced anything like that on their own soil.
6: Well, I just have to say, great lack of intelligence.
10: Yeah.
6: We knew, they knew this was coming.
10: They just didn't know where or when?
6: No, they didn't know what on what scale, but they, I had a feeling they knew it was coming. I mean, come on. The towers had already been attacked once.
10: That's right. They knew it was a target.
6: You know, and without, you know, dissing the horror of losing that many people, it's a tragic thing to have happened. But, you know, and I spend a lot of time in Europe, and you know, there are ongoing terrorist attacks all the time over there.
10: That's right.
6: But we deal with them, you know, and we don't go declaring war on the world, you know. This is a very precarious situation now we're in at the moment.
10: Precarious all over the world. Middle East is...
6: Absolutely.
10: A disaster right now.
6: Absolutely.
10: And, all right.
6: All we can do is pray. We're doing the right thing.
10: Wildcard Line, you're on the air with Eric Burden. Good morning.
11: Hello.
10: Hello.
11: Yeah, you got me here, Petaluma.
10: I do.
11: All right, Mike here. Hey, Eric, been a long time. I helped you get on the stage there in Doheny. Remember you came in, just about didn't make it there? I liked the band.
6: Doheny?
11: That was about a year ago.
6: Oh, yeah.
11: Coming in from the desert.
6: Oh, yeah. Yeah.
11: Yeah. And I liked the band. I wondered, are you promoting your new album now or a book?
6: Not yet. I can't promote any of the new album until it's all of the legal paperwork, publishing is all complete, because there's so many bootleggers out there that I have to be covered lawfully before I perform any of the new
11: right.
10: Yeah, that's a very good point. The world is changing, Eric, with the internet,
6: yeah,
10: and with the bootleggers, and with,
6: yeah,
10: you know, the minute anybody's got their hands on anything, it's everywhere,
6: yeah,
10: and it's unstoppable.
6: Yeah.
10: What do you think will be happen with this ultimately?
6: Well, it's killed the music business from my point of view. It's very damaging. I haven't been in the recording studio for many years because, A, I don't understand the new technology. I couldn't see a place for my voice in it until recently, when I met a producer who once was a drummer for me, Tony Brownagle, and showed me that he and his musicians and the system that he has in L.A. can record digitally, but can mix it and make it sound like it was recorded analog. And I'm very happy with the way my new record sounds. But I produced it myself, financed it myself, and I know the minute that it's released, it's going to be downloaded and bootlegged, but
10: yep,
6: at least if I have the publishing all tied up, at least I'll have some recourse to go after people.
10: The difference in music in the 60s and now, with all the digital technology, it's a big, it's not a little difference, it's a gigantic difference. I mean, there was, everything then was tubes, there was a certain built-in kind of nice distortion to it all. It's hard to describe, but there's...
6: Well, my theory behind that is that back when Elvis, Jerry Lee Lewis, and all those guys were recording at Sun, right? Most of the bands were three or four piece.
10: That's right.
6: And that meant one thing. It meant that every individual had his own miking system, which went into the four or eight track board. So each instrument had his own personal power, you know, power line,
10: yeah,
6: to the pressing of the record, and the grooves were much bigger and wider. So when you had just simply four or eight tracks dumped onto a 45 record and then pushed out over a Bel Air jukebox, which was designed for that particular sound, it hit you right between the eyes.
10: That's right.
6: It wasn't stereo. It wasn't diffused. It was mono. And it just bang, you know, it was just rock, you know, just out there, you know. And music doesn't sound that way these days. And people don't listen like they used to. They don't listen like they used to. They don't look at movies like they used to. MTV has ruined movies, as far as I'm concerned.
10: Right.
6: I mean, the way people cut movies now, they cut movies like MTV videos.
10: Yeah, that's true.
6: There's only a few people like Robert Altman and directors like him that are still making movies in the old-fashioned way, you know, where the images are warm and engaging and full of action on the screen. I mean, the digital effects have just taken over from writing and writers and stories. You know, it's not a very good situation, and I think all of Hollywood know this. They're shaking in their boots at the moment.
10: Well, you know, something's got to change. I think maybe it's just my age, but I can listen to music starting in the 50s and 60s and 70s a little bit, and I get into the 80s, and then there's not so much that I like. In the 90s, there's hardly anything, and I just, maybe I'm like my dad, who used to run in, you know, when I'd be playing songs like yours, and turn that trash on, and I'm getting that way because my age, I don't know, but it just has changed, and I wonder if it's ever going to swing back.
6: All I know is I buy CDs. It takes me a half an hour to break into the jewel box with a knife or with a pair of scissors.
10: Yeah.
6: I get it out, and you put one thumbprint on it, and it's click, jump, scratch.
10: Yep.
6: And it's over. And then you want to travel with it, so you take it out of the jewel box and you put it into a carrying case, so you have it in your car. And then you've lost track of where the jewel box is, so it ends up just lying on a stack of other CDs that you've bought, gathering dust. And as soon as they've got dust on them, they don't play anymore.
10: And scratches.
6: Yeah.
10: I know. East of the Rockies, you're on the air with Eric Burden. Good morning.
12: Hello, Art. How you doing?
10: Doing all right, sir. Where are you?
12: I'm in Columbus, Ohio.
10: Okay.
12: My name's Jay. Eric, I was wanting to ask you, I know you said earlier about blues music, how you was really influenced in that.
6: Yeah.
12: Are you influenced in any kind of country music? Like,
6: yeah,
12: Hank Williams?
6: I love certain country. I love any kind of music. Well, the music that I'm listening to more than anything right now is what is termed world beat.
12: Hmm.
6: I love Gaelic music because it was the first music I ever listened to.
12: Scottish.
6: Yeah.
10: Really?
6: Scottish, Irish, pipes.
12: Yeah.
6: And the mixture now, some of these bands are mixing Celtic music with African beats, you know. And that's what excites me, because that tells me that musicians around the world are uniting. There is undercurrent of people coming together.
12: Well, see, I'm a musician myself, and I listen to a lot of Pink Floyd. I mean, I'm like 21 years old, but I still like it. I mean, it's really good to listen to. And
6: great music.
12: I listen to all like Hank Williams stuff, too. And, you know, I just blend everything that I listen to as well.
6: Yeah.
12: So, yeah, I just wondered if you, ever listen to anything like that.
6: Oh, yeah. I love country music. I love folk music. Anything. Anything that's got soul.
10: There you are.
12: Thank you very much.
10: You're welcome. And I think we might have time, maybe, for... you know what? Let's take a second and plug at least your new book. When your new book is out now...
6: It's out now. You can order it on
10: Amazon.
6: Amazon.com or directly from Thunder's Mouth Press in New York. And... also, you can get information from my website, which is ericburden.com.
10: Yeah, we've got all that, as a matter of fact, linked on my website right now,
6: yeah.
10: So that's an easy step for everybody.
6: Yeah.
10: How do you feel about, after writing a book like that, and then it's suddenly out there, and how do you feel about it?
6: I feel pretty good about it. Some of the Q&As that I've done at signings, particularly when people have read the book,
13: and they want to get deeper into some of the things that I've written. And it's a lot of fun to stand up there and answer people's questions and play around with theories. You know, they give me their theories, and I give them my input. And I enjoy it a lot. It's really good. I want to continue. I want to continue writing. I think I got several books in me. So
10: you're going to keep going?
13: I think so. Yeah.
10: Well, listen. God, what a pleasure it has been to have you here tonight. Unusual honor, and I hope all goes very well with your new lady and all you know with the new book and new music coming out. It's like starting all over again.
13: I appreciate it. I've really enjoyed listening to the program, even though I've been a part of it. I've really enjoyed it.
10: All right, my friend. Good night.
13: Good night. God bless.
10: That's Eric Burden. Good night, Eric. That's it for tonight, folks. From the high desert.
14: In this dirty old part of the city.
10: I'm Art Bell.
14: Where the sun refused to shine. People tell me there ain't no use in trying.
10: Ta-ta.

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5: From ABC News, I'm Dave Packer. A suspect is dead after the Secret Service says he opened fire at a checkpoint near the White House. ABC's Allison Kozak.
6: The Secret Service says shortly after 6 p.m., a person approached the checkpoint in the area of 17th Street and Pennsylvania Avenue, removed a weapon, and began firing at officers. Secret Service police officers returned fire, striking the suspect, who was taken to a local hospital where he later died. A bystander was also struck by gunfire.
5: The Associated Press reports that law enforcement officials say the suspect was identified as 21-year-old Nasir Best. According to D.C. court records, Best was arrested in July of last year after he attempted to enter a different White House checkpoint. President Trump Saturday saying that a deal to end the three-month war with Iran is, quote, largely negotiated and would include opening the Strait of Hormuz. But two sources tell ABC News that Iran is not signed onto the deal yet, and there's no guarantee that they will sign. And although the United Kingdom and other European allies initially tried to avoid getting involved in the conflict, the UK is stepping in by taking part in minesweeping efforts in the Strait of Hormuz. British Armed Forces Minister Al Karin says this war has sent energy prices soaring and crippled international shipping.
7: The commercial insurance companies need absolute certainty if we're going to get 120 vessels flowing again through the Straits of Hormuz. That's what this capability will provide. Once that's up and running, the commercial and economic value of the Middle East, both coming out and going in, can get up and going.
5: And gas prices having a major impact on this Memorial Day weekend. The national average currently at four-year highs. Here's Andy LaPau, president of LaPau Oil Associates.
8: I think that if the conflict goes on through July 4th, you'll see oil prices at $120 a barrel. And unfortunately for the consumer, gasoline prices will get to $5 a gallon.
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5: Kyle Busch's family now saying what killed the NASCAR legend after he went to the hospital this week.
12: In a statement, the family of Kyle Busch says a medical evaluation concluded Busch died of severe pneumonia that progressed into sepsis and then resulted in rapid and overwhelming complications from the sepsis. Busch was 41 years old when he died suddenly on Thursday, days before competing in the Coca-Cola 600 at Charlotte Motor Speedway. He leaves behind his wife and two young children, ages 11 and 4 years old.
5: ABC's Alex Stone. Scary situation in Southern California ongoing. A major chemical leak in Orange County threatening to create an environmental disaster or even a major explosion. More than 50,000 people have been asked to evacuate the area. Mechanical issues with SpaceX's booster and Starship engines caused the launch to be postponed from Thursday to Friday, but it finally got off the ground. ABC's Andrew Dimbert.
13: SpaceX launching its biggest, most powerful Starship yet, this newly redesigned rocket blasting off from South Texas near the Mexican border. This was the company's 12th unmanned Starship test flight, deploying 20 mock Starlink satellites in space during the flight. NASA is counting on Elon Musk's Starship for its Artemis program. This test flight was supposed to launch Thursday, and while there were some mechanical issues with the booster and Starship engines when the flight launched Friday, SpaceX is calling it a success.
5: Musk's company is headed for a historic initial public offering. It could make him the world's first trillionaire. Dave Packer, ABC News.
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0: Well, good morning, or good evening, depending on where you are, live across America on this Memorial Day weekend. We are 100% 4 hours of live radio from a dimly lit underground bunker buried deep beneath the shifting sands of the Sonoran Desert, where the radar sweeps endlessly across the night sky. The coffee is black and the phones are already lighting up. And somewhere between midnight and dawn, the truth still fights to be heard. My name's Rich Barra. I'm your host tonight while most of the world sleeps. And you are driving down a dark highway, or maybe you can't sleep and you're sitting around the campfire in your backyard. We're going to ask a question. I think it's becoming harder and harder to ignore. Are we truly alone with our thoughts anymore? Not just alone in the universe, but just with our thoughts. For decades, we welcomed technology into our homes, into our pockets, even onto our bedside tables. Phones, tablets, smart TVs, devices designed to connect us to the world. But what if those same devices are quietly listening back? They are. Tonight, inventor and privacy expert Rick Ralston joins us to explore that unsettling reality of the digital surveillance, how our home electronics may be harvesting data, building voice prints, tracking behavior, and why protecting your privacy may no longer be optional in the modern world. From hidden microphones to the growing power of artificial intelligence, we're going to look at that invisible system that's shaping our lives every single day. And I think no more important time to dive into it than right now. And then later, we're going to travel beyond the physical world into the mysterious realm of what we call the Akashic Records. Now, I don't know much about this, but we're going to learn it all tonight. A supposed cosmic archive said to contain the memory of every soul, every thought, every possibility across time itself. See the tie in there? Mystic and research expert Emily Harrison. She's going to join us to discuss higher consciousness, synchronicities, UFO encounters, interdimensional beings, and that strange energy surrounding Mount Shasta, which we've talked about here on Coast to Coast before, a place long associated with missing time, unexplained lights, missing people, stories that blur the lines between spiritual awakening and something far stranger. So buckle up, whatever it is that's keeping you awake, let it. Dim the lights, keep your eyes on the skies, because somewhere out there tonight, the answers are waiting. My name is Rich Barra. We sail into the mystic together when we come right back on Coast to Coast AM.
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0: coughed, and I coughed until I choked 24 hours a day. I couldn't even walk across my floor without literally coughing until I was gassed. So I saw three different pulmonologists, and they could do nothing. Someone had mentioned to me about a product that President Reagan had taken. I ordered it within 1 week. 1 week. My coughing has stopped since I've taken the carnivora. 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Why are you not coughing?" I told them what I'm doing, and they said, "Well, what's it doing that it stopped that coughing?" I said, "I can't answer that. It just stopped it."
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3: Welcome back to Coast AM. I'm your host tonight. My name's Rich Barra. Now, our guest is named Rick Ralston. He is an inventor of a product called MicLock, which we'll get into here in a little bit, but he believes that privacy required a physical solution. So he developed a plug-and-play hardware device that delivers silence through the microphone channel of any port without any software. It's backed by a U.S. utility patent and over 1 million units sold on Amazon. MicLock offers simple, effective digital privacy for a complex new world. So I want to talk about when our privacy started getting away from us and why is it even important that we have privacy? Now, I might be one of those people that think, well, everybody's listening to everything anyway, so if you got nothing to hide, what's the big deal? But let's bring on Rick. Hey, Rick, welcome to Coast AM.
4: Hi, Rich. Great to be here. Thanks for having me on.
3: Now, this is not just you kind of sitting around a garage and thinking, hey, I want to make sure nobody's listening to me. You've got a long history of building supercomputers that really big companies that people have heard of have used, right?
4: That's right. I've got almost 40 years of experience building the computers that run the internet, whether it's the signal that you send from your phone through radio signals, through internet cable, all of that feeds into a big data warehouse or a central exchange system. All of that is piped and addressed to where it needs to go. So my whole background has been the designing and the deployment of those systems. But you know, that was what I was trained for, a design engineer. And that's what I love doing. And you know, when I was young, maybe a little bit more naive than I am now, I really thought that a lot of the world's problems could be solved with better communication.
3: And that's a great point that you bring up there, because don't you feel like now that you're not naive, you don't feel like the world's problems can be solved through better communication? Is that what you're saying?
4: I was so wrong. I mean,
3: dig into that, because the surface, it does seem like, yeah, if we can find more efficient ways to communicate faster, then that means there's less middlemen, less grapevine, more direct. And you're saying the opposite is true.
4: What I'm saying is the internet is basically a reflection of mankind. It has all of our great points and all of our weak points. If you use AI and it goes and scrapes something off of an internet site, you know, it validating that as a fact, you know, it can't, right? So it just passes it along as truth. Now, humans lie, believe it or not. And, you know, I guess I just thought naively that people would just use it for betterment. But, you know, people do stuff that's not great. You know, they put untruths on there. They put fables or lies, you know, things to manipulate people. And, you know, so what I thought, it would be this great, helpful, educational, you know, dawning of a new digital age. And quite frankly, it's a dystopia.
3: Is that true for any new technology, that it could be great, but in the wrong hands, it could be used for, you know, something nefarious?
4: Absolutely. I think in all of life, there's a duality of things, right? You know, like fire, you can cook food, you can burn down a house, a knife, you know, you can make sushi or you can hurt somebody, right? So there's always these inherent dual purposes of technology. And I think we're just starting to really understand and grasp that. I remember like 15 years ago, you know, having a phone in your camera was a kind of a novelty thing, or a camera hooked up to your computer. That was high tech, right? Now, I mean, I don't know how many are in your house, but if I go around and count the internet connected microphones, cameras between my,
3: there's a lot of devices in this house. That's why when you,
4: I got like 25 or 30.
3: Sure. When you sent me the mic locks, I'm like, well, that'll cover 2 or 3, 4 things, even 10. But if I look at just the, isn't there a little app? I think it's called Fang or something like that. We can see what's connected to your Wi-Fi in your house.
4: You sure can.
3: I think I have
4: all the traffic going through it.
3: Yeah, and I think I have 50, know, 53, 54 items going in that. That was a few years ago, last time I checked. So it's probably a lot more now. But I feel like I need to go back to the beginning when the internet was new. And maybe even, I guess you were probably one of those kids in high school that you were learning how to write in DOS and make your own computers. And I assume you started like that with sort of
4: with a hopeful eye
3: of like, oh, wow, we can make these cool programs that play games and they can do other stuff. So at some point, though, you saw the privacy get sort of usurped from the people who had freedom, probably around 9/11, I think, as we've talked earlier. And we'll get to that in a second. But is that a big part of when things shifted as far as I'm going to do this in air quotes, surveillance kind of changed for Americans anyway?
4: I think so. I mean, if I had to put my finger on one moment where I thought the sea tide kind of changed, 9/11, you know, for me is kind of where things kind of became very clear. In terms of what the technology did and the capabilities it had.
3: Well, as we go tonight, I want to keep this dialogue kind of open because, listener, when you have Rick on the phone, this is not a guy who just built computers. This is the guy that if Michael Dell wanted to have a computer built, he would call Rick. If Amazon wanted computers to run things, if Google wanted, they call Rick and Rick's company. They would build the supercomputers. So if you have questions throughout tonight, Rick, if you're good with it, call in and we'll
4: Absolutely.
3: Put you on throughout the show. And we'll spend some big time answering questions from listeners. So
4: excellent.
3: Let me start in this. Kind of give me the beginning of you starting to build instead of the computer in your room when you kind of got elevated to doing more computing for bigger companies that needed something specific. When did that change?
4: Well, so the ideas of the personal computing was kind of in two worlds when I was coming of age. The personal computer was just starting out, and then they had the VAX, VMS mainframe systems. Those were the big IT department things that the Fortune 500 companies would have, and they had special floors with cooling systems running underneath it. And between those two worlds just didn't touch. The mainframe folks thought the personal computers were a joke, and the personal computer people thought, well, why would I want a punch card? I have a mouse, right? So, the camps were far apart, but as technology progressed, as devices got faster, Moore's law of processing power, if you look at how much a TV cost in the 80s versus what you can buy a TV for today. I mean, it's insane. The quality is so much better. It's cheap. It's connected to the internet. You can stream your life away with movies, right? The options are endless, and the technology and the power has just gotten, so much more robust. And if you think about what phones were like, in the 70s or 80s,
3: basic.
4: They're pretty dumb terminals.
3: Yeah,
4: really. I mean, you're fancy if you had a second line, or if you had a push button phone. But now, you know, we carry phones in our pockets, but they're not a phone. It's a computer. It's a really good computer with a lot of radios in it. You know, it can.
3: And quite honestly, a pretty reliable one too. I don't know that I have that many glitches on my iPhone. Like, and on my TRS-80 back in the day, yes, everything didn't work all the time. But when you're talking about the dawn of personal computing, I feel like that was the Radio Shack bread and butter. Didn't that pretty much launch that company?
4: Well, I had a TRS-80. Some people called it a trash 80, but I liked it. It was a good computer. It was well built.
3: I mean, I'm sure you learned a lot. I'm sure you learned a lot about engineering.
4: Oh, yeah. Yeah, no, I fell in love with technology when I saw my first remote control. I just fell in love with buttons as a kid, and that just really drove me. You know, I just knew exactly what I wanted to do. I just wanted to design and work on computers. That was, you know, my calling, and that's what I wanted to do, and was fortunate enough to have the capability and opportunity to do it. So, you know, my, you know, in high school and junior high, yeah, I was taking computer classes and stuff like that, but, you know, everything changes, but just getting that familiarity so you weren't afraid to try something and just see if it works. I think a lot of people just get afraid and don't, you know, I don't know how to do that, or it's not for me, you know. But, you know, I think we also take reliability or quality of service for granted, right? You know, your phone's up 99.9999% of the time. That's great for everybody.
3: It's, oh, yeah, that's true. But it's also listening, too.
4: So that's right.
3: I remember way, way back in the day, one of my relatives saying, like, before even the internet was on, he would say anything that you can look into, like a TV, anything that can hear things on, can hear you back. And he was a former military guy. So I guess I wonder how long we've had technology that can be manipulated to give up information about us. I've heard about this microphone that you can be almost a mile away, and if there's like a glass of water or something like that around you, it can point almost like a sniper scope at that glass of water and pick up what you're saying from a mile away. Have you heard about that tech?
4: Yeah, I sure have.
3: So it's out there. That's not a myth
4: really,
3: anymore.
4: Yeah, no, not at all. And they also have ways of simulating acoustics with lasers. University of Tokyo, University of Michigan were able to send a laser beam from one building to another and recreate somebody's voice in another building to activate a voice command agent. So, yeah, it's amazing.
3: Have you heard of that book, Going Zero?
4: No, I sure haven't.
3: I'm going to probably sell this wrong. I wanted to look it up to make sure I'm right. Yeah, that's the name of the book. It's sort of a tech thriller. And
4: cool.
3: It's this company, think of it as like an Elon Musk type, that is trying to get the government to pick up the system, which can use any street camera, any internet, anything to find anybody. And what they decide to do is give 10 people a shot of $3 million to disappear for a week and a half. And if you can't be found, then you will get the $3 million. And what they're trying to do is show how all-encompassing it is. And I think the reality of this book is it brings up a lot of tools on how you can be found pretty much anywhere. If you're breathing somewhere, you know, just don't go thinking that you can hide in the woods in a cabin. You got to get a lot further than that. If you take a car, if you take a train, if you take anything, you can be found. But I guess maybe the idea is that keeping our privacy is an active world where it used to be maybe an opt-in. I don't think it's an opt-in anymore, is it?
4: No, you know, think about it. Every time you install a new app or put on a new program, right, you get the terms of service. I mean, I honestly, I've read a couple in my life, and they're frightening. I mean, they basically own everything you send into them, you know, especially if you're inputting something. And, you know,
3: who are the worst for that? Who's the worst? Is TikTok the worst for that?
4: I think any of the social media companies would be the worst. But, you know, let's just talk about the realities. the online advertising industry is a $1 trillion a year business, right? And there's not small players in it. They're the big, you know, the Google, the Amazon, the Apple, the Meta, all the big companies, you know, they make their money off of retargeting or selling digital advertisements. And it's very lucrative, and it's like a huge printing press that they've got going on. But, you know, they're able to specifically target to you ads that, you know, you've at least expressed some interest in, whether you've clicked on a web page, whether you've said something to that effect, whether you've written an email. But they triangulate all these little data elements to figure out what, you know, what you're in the mood to buy, what you want to do, what your eyes are looking for.
3: Why should someone care? Because I know people are listening, and I think they feel like, I know they're listening now anyway, but I don't really have anything to hide. Why is it a bigger deal than that? And we may even have to spend a little time on the backside of this break too, but start me off there. Why do I care about my privacy at this point?
4: Well, you know, I think it's a really, you know, your privacy doesn't end when you get on a computer or a phone, right? Just the same way your privacy doesn't end when you go inside your house. In fact, you have great expectations of personal privacy when you're inside your house, when you're in an airport or walking in a public park or something like that. You should have low expectations for privacy, right? But when you're home, or, you know, you're in your bedroom or your family room, or, you know, just by yourself and alone in your car, you should have privacy. I mean, privacy is a fundamental human life, right? I mean, you know, people that, you know, do bad things and have to go to prison, one of the first things they take away is your privacy. That nice shower setup you have, that's communal, right? Eating alone? No, you eat with everybody else. Sleeping? No, you're sharing. Yeah, so your privacy is gone. You know, so I just believe it's a fundamental free right of a human being, and the only way you should lose it is if you've done something bad. And you know, and even then, I'm really not. I believe privacy is a fundamental human right.
3: And you should, like, nowadays we have to work for it. Otherwise, you know, everybody's listening at all times.
4: Right.
3: Yeah, I can't tell you how many times somebody's like, hey, I'm looking for a screwdriver. 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Like, it's so common now that we might as well not even discuss it, as, like, they might be listening. People are listening. That is truth,
4: yes.
3: Right? All right. So when we get back, we're going to talk about your invention. And we're also going to kind of talk about when things shifted and why you should be a little bit scared about people spying you on you. When we come back with Rick Walston on Coast to Coast AM.

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1: Here in the Central Coast, community means showing up for each other. 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
1: Our guest for the first part of the show is Rick Ralston, inventor. I say super genius, and I think there are many that would agree with that. And we're going to talk about his invention called Mic Lock here in just a second here. As I'm kind of rounding up, we're all live tonight, so when you call in, you're talking to us live. As I'm kind of getting ready for the show tonight, I see a few things that I want to talk

0: you about that have something to do with privacy and something to do with the internet. First of all, there's this the Pentagon disclosure of more UFO files. And then there's like all these shots, about 30 shots that rang out at the White House again, and they captured the suspect. I want to start there. How much do you think the internet and what we're consuming and what we're exposed to has made us go hard left, hard right, hard stance on things instead of just considering that we're all humans? Have we lost a little bit of our humanity with the age of internet and social media? I know that's a pretty hard question for a guy who's just trying to invent stuff to keep it private, but I just do want to get your take on that. Unless you totally don't want to answer. Did we lose Rick? Hello.
1: I work on these things, and I want to feel like I'm doing a good job, right? And these things are of value and are useful, you know. So I do care, and you know. So what is my opinion? You know, my opinion is, honestly, I suspect everything I see on the internet, right? So
0: you take you're skeptical of everything.
1: I take it with a grain of salt. So one of the things that I think the lesson of the internet is, you know, what we give away first and foremost, at least in my opinion, is our critical thinking skills. You know, the ability, you know, that we're easily assuaged by emotion. You know, it facts are hard and, you know, are sticky and become obstacles, you know, and we're kind of instant gratification consumers and thinkers
0: more than ever,
1: for the most part.
0: Maybe
1: yeah,
0: now more
1: and the
0: than
1: internet
0: ever.
1: Just makes. Yeah. I mean, like DoorDash. I mean, like 40 years ago, do you think, you know, you could tell me you could have a viable business idea of getting a $3 hamburger or $4 hamburger delivered to cold? You know, I just, you know, it's strange the way these products take you, right? So I don't think, you know, that convenience, you know, I don't believe the bargain of the convenience is worth the price.
0: A business like DoorDash, I know it was around pre-COVID, but I wonder if it would have been as viable without us getting used to not hanging out around other people. I know a lot of restaurants, a lot of friends of mine who owned restaurants that had a dining experience, just like they just closed down after COVID because people would rather just get, you know, Outback Steakhouse delivered right to their house instead of interacting with people or, you know, the hassle of driving somewhere, which is like, our parents would have been like, well, you could cook dinner too. We're not even talking about that.
1: You know, my mom just said the kitchen's closed, and that was the only answer I got. I didn't get my McFlurry.
0: Yeah.
1: But yeah, I mean, you know, so yeah, I believe the convenience, it's made it so seducing. You know, it's just, you know, oh, you know, you don't even have to, you don't have to think anymore. You just search, right? You could just, you know, but in reality, it's all dependent on one thing, and that's energy. That when you don't have power, you don't have lights, you don't have a network, what are you going to do? You know, how are you going to live? You know, so you know, knowing what to do when the lights go out or knowing how to live when the lights are out, I think is very important.
0: Coming from the supercomputer designer. Okay, let's take a quick break, and when we come back, let's talk about your invention and what it does and why it is so important to protect your privacy. When we come back with Rick Ralston on Coast to Coast AM.
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0: Welcome back to Coast AM. I'm your host, Rich Barra. Our guest tonight, Rick Ralston. And we have all his stuff, all of his inventions hooked up at Coast to Coast AM. And just before I ask you about that, I do want to ask you about what we kind of tapped on earlier. Back around 9/11, you were making supercomputers for companies, and something, I guess, changed about surveillance. And was it the Patriot Act that kind of changed a little bit for how our freedoms are sort of compromised?
1: Well, yeah, let me just kind of preface this. In every design, there is a backdoor. The reason is because the designer needs it. When he makes a mistake or she makes a mistake, they can go in and fix it quickly. Okay. So there's always a backdoor in every system. You know, I don't know one of them that there isn't a backdoor. So there was always a backdoor. Now, how open was the door? Did everybody have access to the door? All that stuff totally changed after 9/11. So we're doing the central exchange switch routers. Basically, that's like in the city of Chicago, you'll have like 8 of these, or Los Angeles, maybe you'll have 15, or somewhere around DC, you'll have a bazillion more, right? But each city gets a metro link, and then from there it distributes it to enterprise class or residential, and so the whole network goes out. So what we're building is the main guts, or the main network system, or the nerve system of the network. And we're building these systems, and they're complex. They're over 50,000 parts. They weigh, 1,800 pounds. They're 11 feet high, right? 4 feet wide, and 5 feet in the back. So they're big racks, and so it used to be we'd put them in a crate, and the crate would go into the truck, and it would go to the customer. And after 9/11, it didn't go straight to the customer. It went to a back room, and hand on heart, these guys look like the original members of the Geek Squad. I don't know, but it's guys with white, short sleeve white shirts and skinny black ties, and they take the switch into a room and do something to it. I'm assuming adding or modifying firmware, software, or adding
0: just in case they need to get in there, right?
1: Exactly. Exactly.
0: Gotcha. Well, so tell me a little bit about your invention, the mic lock. And I could preface this by saying I know that it's for pretty much any device. It doesn't have to be. You don't have to find a mic lock for your specific device, because you sent me a few to I'm going to say play with. But I have been using them, and the webcam blocker and all that. But tell me about the mic lock in general, what it does. Explain it, not like you're an engineer, because I know you're an engineer, but dumb it down for us like we're in third grade.
1: Okay, you be the judge. So this is the mic lock is a device that sends an electrical signal back into the computer, phone, tablet, whatever you have, that mimics the same sound that you would get if you had a microphone set up in a silent room where nobody was coming in, there wasn't a fan, there was no noise.
0: It but just you still have it turned
1: that
0: on.
1: Sound of silence.
0: The mic is turned on.
1: Correct.
0: It's recording, but it's recording what seems like silence.
1: It's not recording. It is just sending the sound of silence back into the computer.
0: So it doesn't if you're
1: record.
0: Talking
1: it
0: in a room.
1: It disables the recording. Yep.
0: If I have this plugged into my iPhone, this little device, and I'm chatting, and whoever is listening, you know, Best Buy or whoever wants all my information, whoever's listening to that device, they're hearing silence even though I'm talking. So it's sending them, because your phone's always transmitting, it's not going to stop it from transmitting. It's just now transmitting the sound of silence.
1: Correct. Because if it sent, like, no signal, that would be suspicious. If it sent, you know, the same song playing over and over and over again, somebody would knew, well, you know, my bug is not working, you know. But, you know, it's kind of like a sensor, like for a video camera, you know, like if there's no activity for your security camera, it doesn't record, right? It only records when there's activity. Same thing when somebody tries to surveil you on the internet, they create a bot, right? You know, one person cannot follow another person around 24 hours a day. You know, you need to sleep, you need to eat, you need to do all the things that a human needs to do. So they create these bots. The bots go out, they infect your computer, they will listen, you know, they report what you say back. And what they don't do is they don't guess the silence. They don't guess the zeros. They can't, you know, if you're going to guess binary logic, you got bigger problems than just trying to surveil somebody. So
0: okay,
1: why the product works great.
0: Well, I'm understanding the product a little bit, but why does anybody want to record me?
1: Sure. So what you do in your life is you look at things, you purchase things. It's basically a trail of things that interest you. That information, companies repackage and sell it to brokers who then sell it to advertisers and feeds this $1 trillion a year business to serve up stuff that they think you're more likely to buy. And it's not just like, you know, oh, I'm talking about aquariums, you know, and then I get, you know, ads for fish food or something.
0: Yeah,
1: like
0: some
1: that.
0: People find that helpful.
1: Yeah. Some people do. I prefer to ask the computer rather than it tell me. You know, I believe the computer should do what I instruct it to rather than it telling me what to do.
0: And I know you sell these all over the world. And can I get this, like, if I jumped on Amazon, can I get a mic lock too?
1: You can. You know, Amazon sells our product. We sell it on our own store. We had an experience, you know, so Amazon, quite frankly, you know, the Alexa in your house, you know, all of the voice agents that they have, and, you know, they're not really big fans of the product.
0: I bet not.
1: At all. No, they're not. This is like, you know, they're not a bookstore. They're not a retailer. They're a data warehouse company, and they sell marketing information. And, you know, all of that is predicated on what I think is the most prolific sensor in the history of the world, and that's the microphone. The microphones are everywhere. And you think about, like, in an iPad and stuff, you've got a whole array.
0: There's like four or five of them, right?
1: That's right. That's
0: right. Do you
1: right.
0: need four but, you mic know, the, locks for your iPad then?
1: That's a great question. So you don't. And the reason is it's signal to noise. There's an expression, two people, you know, talking at the same time is noise, right? It's because our, you know, we may have two ears, but we only have one audio processor. You know, we may have two eyes, but we only have one visual processor. So that's why, you know, yes, you could probably look at 20 TV channels at one time, but you can only look at one, right? You know, it's, you know, so these things are designed by humans. We have the same limitations as a computer would have. Even if a computer had two people talking over each other, it would not get 100%. It would do okay, but, you know, it's not going to get every word, every intonation, all the context. It's not going to be a good recording because the signal the signal is high to the, or the signal is low to the noise, right? So, yeah, that's the issue. And so they, all of our devices are based on the pretext of, you know, we just have one audio active at a time. So your Bluetooth can be active or your internal speakerphone can be active, but only one thing can be active at a time.
0: If you have, I assume that you found a common frequency to record the silence across devices. If I'm an Intel grabber trying to get your Intel, can I not just switch frequencies and then be able to listen to you?
1: No, you wouldn't be able to. I mean, you would notice, like, so for example, if you've got a mic lock plugged in, it's not recording anything. So if somebody goes in and changes your settings to speakerphone, you would notice that. You'd see it. You know, they don't have an application that takes away the speakerphone function.
0: Gotcha.
1: You know, so it will see it. So, you know, this is not a hack. It's a substitution, if you will. But it is a valid microphone. It's a valid microphone signal. The microphone does not record. It just sends the sound of silence.
0: It's pretty clever, actually. It's pretty clever.
1: You know, thank you, sir. Thank you. But if you go into your settings on an iPhone or an Android device, try to turn off the microphone.
0: I don't know that there's a place that you can. Okay, but what happens when you have this plugged in and you want to Hey Siri something? Then what happens?
1: Well, so that's a really good question. So Hey Siri or Hey Google or Bixby by Samsung, these are all part of the operating system. You can't uninstall Siri. You can't uninstall Hey Google. So the operating system in terms of the hierarchy is the top, right? It's at the top of the pyramid.
0: Okay.
1: I have a peripheral.
0: So that would still work.
1: That would still work. But, you know, if, you know, again, I believe computers should do what you tell them to do, right? I think that's a good rule to have.
0: I bet you do.
1: I don't want the computer to do what it wants to do unless it's following a very, very hard rules. But, you know, what this will allow you to do is be able to have a conversation without the fear of it being recorded. You know, now, do you have to, you know, like, if I have four different computers, do I need to have a mic lock in each one? Yes, because each computer is separate and different. You need to have each device taped or, locked down. If you're meeting with a group of friends and you want to have a private conversation, everybody needs to have one plugged into your phone or, you know, that weak link will be exploited.
0: I feel like your best organizers should, or your best customers should be organized crime.
1: You know, I our biggest customer is the U.S. government, so maybe it is.
0: Really? They're buying things happen around the world, when global events happen, do sales pop for you?
1: Yeah, I mean it's. I hate to cheer for bad things, but it helps my business, but. Yeah, I believe everybody is entitled to privacy. I really, I'm not going to get into the morality of it or anything like that. But yeah, I believe privacy is something you should have.
0: And what do you say to people that say, I just don't care at this point if people have my information? Plugging in a mic lock is too much work. Can you tell me why that's a dangerous attitude to have?
1: Well, you know, I think it's kind of, you know, yeah, I could give you technical reasons, but I think it's like a common sense thing, right? You know, you have curtains on your home, right? You close the curtains, right? You've got a lock on your door. You throw the lock, you know, you do certain things and we don't expect the police to come out to our house every night and pull the curtains or lock the doors, right? It's the same obligation you have with your digital devices, your personal electronic devices. It's your responsibility to take care of that. Because if you don't, you can't turn off the speaker from your operating system. Right?
0: I feel like, too, and maybe you don't want to comment on this, but do you feel like, too, when the masks were around during COVID, I know that came up a lot on this show, that people were looking at that as another form of surveillance? Like, could they identify people with masks on, especially if we're, you know, if we're separating, if we're keeping our social distance? Was that another way of building up the database of spying on people, or getting enough data on people where they could use facial recognition to get behind a mask?
1: Yeah, because there's enough geometric patterns if you have a mask over your face to still map out your face. Apple did it, right? So they basically just took all the data images with people on a mask and fed it into the system. So,
0: well, this is a very important and scary conversation that we're having here, and we're going to continue it with your calls. Rick Ralston, his device, the Mic Lock, linked up at Coast to Coast. But more importantly, we're going to talk about your privacy and how you can protect it. Like you said, not a hack, a device. When we come back from Coast to Coast AM.

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5: From ABC News, I'm Dave Packer. A suspect is dead after the Secret Service says he opened fire at a checkpoint near the White House. Secret Service returning fire, shooting the suspect who died at the hospital. A bystander also shot. ABC's Selena Wang was on the White House North Lawn when it happened.
6: We immediately got down. Then we heard yelling for us to evacuate into the press briefing room. So all of us in the White House press corps who were out here doing our evening news live shots, we all sprinted into the briefing room and were holed up there for about more than 30 minutes. And then eventually we were able to go safely back outside.
5: Multiple officials tell ABC News the alleged suspect is a 21-year-old who was known to Secret Service and tried to get past another checkpoint last year, telling officers he was Jesus Christ. President Trump saying Saturday that a deal to end the three-month war with Iran is, quote, largely negotiated and would include opening the Strait of Hormuz. But two sources tell ABC News that Iran has not signed on to this deal yet, and there's no guarantee that they will sign. The longer the conflict continues, the more pain here at home and at the pump. Andy LaPau of LaPau Oil Associates.
7: I think that if the conflict goes on through July 4th, you'll see oil prices at $120 a barrel. And unfortunately for the consumer, gasoline prices will get to $5 a gallon.
5: California Governor Gavin Newsom declaring a state of emergency in Orange County. Officials warning a massive storage tank leaking hazardous chemicals could rupture or explode, threatening to create an environmental disaster.
8: They're exploring several options. One of those options include trying to cool it off from the outside in. The unified incident commander said that, think of it like an ice cube, like you're freezing it from the outside to eventually get into the inside. They also said they are consulting with people all across the country just to get some ideas and how to try to possibly get this under the control.
5: ABC's Jacqueline Lee in California. More than 50,000 people have been asked to evacuate the area. 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
5: Overseas.
6: The death toll drastically climbing from a gas explosion here in northern China. Now at least 90 people are confirmed to have died in this country's worst coal mine disaster in 16 years. Some people could actually still be trapped underground with hundreds of rescue workers still operating at the site in Shanxi province. That's about a 7-hour drive south from here in Beijing. Now officials said 247 people were on duty at the time of the explosion.
5: ABC's Britt Clendid in Beijing. The World Health Organization sounding the alarm about the growing Ebola outbreak in Central Africa.
11: There are now nearly 750 suspected cases, including 177 suspected deaths in the Democratic Republic of Congo. The UN Health Agency upgrading its risk assessment for the spread in the country to very high.
5: ABC's Alex Prochet. A U.S. Army veteran injured in the line of duty and his family received a special gift just ahead of the Memorial Day holiday.
12: A dream coming true for Captain Luis Avila and his wife, Claudia.
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5: 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I'm Dave Packer, ABC News.
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1: That might be the most peppiest song about surveillance I can think of right there. We're talking to Rick Ralston. His device is called the Mic Lock. He's been working in supercomputing for decades and says, you need to protect your privacy. So we've been talking with him and lighting up the phone lines for you too. Rick, I was thinking about AI and how we use it. And I'm wondering, is there a way to use AI where it doesn't store all of our deep questions that we're asking? Because I think a lot of us use it for personal advice sometimes too, and we don't want that being stored somewhere, do we?
2: Well, it is. And you know, the only AI that I would recommend using would be local. Yeah, so what you want to do is, you know, like there's two ways of doing things, right? You can centralize it or you can have it distributed, right? And so data centers, all that's aggregated into one large system, right? And if you make the AI local rather than in the cloud, and the cloud is just another name for someone else's computer, right, that you don't own, have it on your own computer. That way you have the data, it's under your purview, it's not somebody else's property.
1: That's interesting. I can appreciate that. Let's take some phone calls, shall we? Let's go to east of the Rockies. Let's go John in Iowa. Hey, John, welcome to Coast AM. You're on with Rick Ralston.
3: Oh, guys, I love this conversation about privacy. I feel just so American listening to this. I don't think you have to be a criminal to want privacy. There's such a thing as protecting yourself in a very threatening world. My son tells me that you can build your own telephone. It's totally legal. You've got to pay for phone service so you can call people. And so extending that idea, what do you guys think about in the future? Could there be a cottage industry that could make money that where you could just type, you know, tell AI, I want a smartphone that does this, that, and the other, and it's private and I trust it and I'm not, a digital twin is not being created of everything I say. There's no predictive model about, you know, my decisions and everything. Could there be a future where Americans or anybody could, like, have your own smartphone made to order that isn't part of the iPhone or Android one world mind where we all have to be, you know, monitored and programmed?
1: I promise you, Rick could make you one.
2: Well, yeah. So, but it's a great question. And, you know, so my first reaction is regulatory issues. So the FCC is going to have a problem. You can't get on to the EMI network system. You need a unique number for that. So everything that you need for a SIM card, that's all regulatory. That's all government agencies giving you the approval. Now, could you make something that just, you know, uses the internet as a communicate, you know, just using voice over IP or, you know, just over Ethernet? That would be the way to do it, but then you still would have all of the encroachment or the vulnerabilities that it has, you know, on any system that's on the internet. So yes, it would be a great thing. Doing a smartphone as we know them today would require a lot of regulatory approvals, a lot of agencies, a lot of costs just to be able to be a network on the system, or to be a radio on that network.
1: So the answer is kind of no, right? to use it.
2: But you could do like a phone-like device that sits on the computer, right? That's separate. Yeah. But yeah. The same issues would come up now.
1: Yeah, it's not going to Bluetooth your
2: car. Could you encrypt that and stuff?
1: Yeah,
2: exactly. It's going to be like a fixed, you know. I don't know if you remember the cone of silence from Get Smart, but it's going to be like you have to go into the room to access that, right? You wouldn't be able to carry it with you.
1: I was sometimes during the show, I use Google and all that stuff, and I have an AI program. I don't want to say which one I have up because I don't want to give anybody any credit. But I said something to AI where I said, what should I be worried about most about AI? And the answer was really interesting. It said it's quiet dependency. Not killer robots, yeah. Because it's becoming so useful and so emotionally responsive that people are slowly stopping thinking for themselves. So what you said about critical thinking in the internet is a huge thing. It's a huge thing, not because AI attacks humanity, but because humanity gradually hands over the keys voluntarily. So that's the real boiling the frog scenario right there that we're talking about with AI and computing and giving up all this freedom, right? We're just surrendering all this stuff that we should hold as unalienable rights.
2: Right. I mean, not only that, but people are willing to spend $2,000 on a cell phone and camp out overnight in front of their phone store.
1: What's right? wrong with
2: that? I mean, we're more than happy to buy handcuffs, you know?
1: Jeez. All right, let's take some more of your phone calls now that you've lit it all up here, Rick. I really appreciate you being up in the middle of the night, helping us kind of get our security minds back in order here. We're more with Rick Ralston in your phone calls. We're talking about privacy when we come back to Coast AM.
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1: Welcome back to Coast to AM. My name is Rich Barra. Our guest tonight, Rick Ralston. And so, full disclosure, I've known Rick most of my life, and I've watched him over the years kind of build this this company from building supercomputers, and I just think he's an endlessly fascinating person. So what a joy it is to have you on Coast to Coast and sharing the knowledge that you've accumulated over the years on computing and how to work it and how to keep your yourself sane with all that. Just really great to share that with you. So I'm happy to turn you over to the calls here, too. Let's go to...
2: Thanks, Rich. Well,
1: you're welcome. Let's go to the wild card line in Kathleen in Los Angeles. Hey, Kathleen, welcome to Coast AM. You're on with Rick Ralston.
8: Hi. Gentlemen, I just, your program sounds really something like something I need. Someone has done something to my cell phone, and it shows me a picture of where I have been, what time I was there, and I think it's also taking all my written messages, and I wonder what is happening. I don't know how to fix this or what is causing it. Do you have any idea?
2: I have some ideas. First off, what kind of phone do you have, ma'am?
8: I have a, what kind is it? It's a, where is it?
2: Is it iPhone or is it Android?
8: It's an Apple phone.
2: Okay. So... And so basically, if I understand, you're getting a picture of where you've been. Is that right?
8: Yes, it seems to be following where I'm going.
2: So in my opinion, this device has been breached. It should not do that. So, and I've never heard of this particular bug, but you know, I do not know every virus in the world for sure.
1: So she might have clicked on something on her phone that allowed a piece of spyware to basically take over?
2: That's what it sounds like. And you know, that one of the questions I asked was like, okay, what kind of phone? Because unfortunately, the more you pay, the better the security is in security and technology. So it's kind of like the sign at the auto mechanic store that says, you know, speed costs, how fast you want to go. Security is the same way. With an iPhone, you know, and again, are there better security systems than iOS? Yes. But iOS is in terms of the mass produced versions, I think very strong. The first thing I would do is number one, I would upgrade to the latest version of iOS on your system. If that doesn't make it go away, what I would do is I would write down all of your contacts onto a piece of paper. I would get a third party, photo storage system. You can use Google. There's a lot of available.
1: Save your pictures.
2: Yeah, get the contents off, because what you don't want to do is restore from a backup, because that backup has that virus in it.
1: So she should bring it into the Apple store and say, hey, this isn't right. I need to save my pictures and my contacts and everything else I want to wipe out and start from scratch.
2: Well, Apple's solution would be, well, you know, there is no virus and you just backup from your backup, but then
1: you don't want to do that.
2: No, unfortunately, what happens is, Apple, you know, does not want to say there's bugs and, you know, or there's malware in their environment. So they're just going to give you a canned response. And I've seen people, and unfortunately, typically it's women, they'll get like stalkers and people following them, things like that, just bad stuff. And the best thing to do is, you know, get a different phone, get a different account. Don't use the same credentials.
1: Move countries.
2: Get a different phone number. Get a different
1: alias.
2: SIM. Yeah, that's if you want to correct it, it's start from scratch, unfortunately.
1: Wow. Okay, Kathleen, good luck. I bet you called us on that phone,
2: sorry,
1: too. Let's go to the wild card line. Let's talk to Mike in Alaska. Hey, Mike, welcome to Coast AM. You're on with Rick Ralston.
9: Yeah, hi, Rick and Rich. Can you hear me okay?
1: Loud and clear, yeah. Good sir.
9: Okay, thank you. I talked to a Rick last. I got two comments and a question about Pegasus malware and what happened to me over a texting back and forth. It is crazy, but I want to say today on the 23rd here in Cook Inlet we have deadly mud, and if you walk out in it and you get caught in the tide, you're a goner. And 3 years ago today, a kid came up from Washington named Zachary Porter from Wazoo. He's from Illinois. Him and his buddy walked out on the mud flat their first day here 3 years today, and his buddy got stuck in it, and he got his buddy out, then he got stuck in it, and they were too far from the first responders. And there was nothing anybody could do, but a state trooper stood there and held his hand while the water swallowed him, and then he dug him
1: terrible.
9: Out of the mud the next day. Please call and say hello to, look up Zachary Porter Foundation, but don't say you heard this on the radio, because I don't want his mom to know. She first time's able to talk, but she's the only one with a program, a hazard warning program, to stay away from that deadly Cook Inlet mud. It's horrific. And just say hello to her. You heard about her son. Send her some love. Send her a donation, because
2: it's a great idea. One.
9: And my second comment is, I talked to Rick last week. This is my second time calling. A guy, Rick, he wanted to know about a helicopter Sasquatch encounter up in Alaska. I didn't know it. I found it. It's on, you look up YouTube, South Fork Koyukuk Monster, Koyukuk. Now my question about Pegasus, Rick. April 26th, 2 years ago, I was having a problem with some business partners, and I was texting one of them, and I didn't know one of them was monitoring my text. And as soon as I said something, he didn't want to hear, all of my phone numbers connected with him, and that fellow went to a red circle with a stripe. And what's crazy is I had over 200 documents, very sensitive documents, about a pipeline, and it got wiped out of my it all got wiped out of my of my drafts, my scent, my trash. I'm talking all that one time was all gone. And I found out about a malware. I looked at it, called Pegasus malware. Now you can, I have an iPhone. You can see if you're being tracked by dialing on an iPhone *21#. And it'll tell you, if, right now, this phone here, it's forwarding to everybody, but I don't care, because I got nothing to hide. So, but I just want to tell you that that's real, and that happened to me. And if you could tell me what the heck happened, but I did hear that a rich businessman can spend $200,000 and monitor 10 employees at a time with that Pegasus. And I'll take your answer off there. God bless you guys. Thank you all. And thank you
1: Mike. All right, Rick, let's talk about the Pegasus thing. I hadn't heard about that.
2: Yeah, so Pegasus is a program, and it's developed and sold by an Israeli security firm called NSO. And this has been around for a while. This is part of what Snowden revealed with his, you know, the whole PRISM program and all that stuff. So basically, this is a commercial version of spyware. And so what they do is they typically sell it to governments, you know, to fight organized crime, human trafficking, drugs, terrorism, et cetera. But unfortunately, it's also used on journalists, lawyers, diplomats, business people, government officials, et cetera. And it basically will bug your phone. It will show every phone call you've made, all your messages, photos, logs. They can turn on the microphone, they can turn on the camera, and that's exactly what they do. What they can't do is unplug a mic lock. And so all of these programs that we're talking about, the thing that they all have in common is they're all relying on virtualization to get to you. Uh-huh. And so that connection, whether it's from the internet, from Wi-Fi, from over a 5G network, it doesn't matter. But if you have a physical barrier like a mic lock, they can't break it, because they're not physically in the same room as you are. And that's the difference. They, you know, they've got the infrastructure, but they don't have the physical.
1: Now, I see when I'm on your website, I'm kind of looking around at stuff. And now I'm going to call you out on something. You've got a cover for the camera on your computer. So why would I buy the cover instead of just putting a piece of tape across my camera? Wouldn't a piece of tape just work just the same way?
2: Well, you know, let me argue that for a second.
1: Okay, yeah, so, do that.
2: All right, so like
1: I'm going to assume
2: you're going to use painter's tape, right?
1: Probably, yes.
2: Because you're not going to want something that's, you know, highly adhesive and won't leave a ton of gunk on your camera. Because once you get a bunch of glue or adhesive on a camera lens, it doesn't really shoot the picture really well.
1: Right.
2: So my webcam cover is done with microsuction cups. It's got 10,000 of them. It's a little Japanese aircraft gaskety material. It works on any electronic surface, glass, pebbleized plastic, you name it. You know, and it works. We tested it like 300,000 applications, which is about 100 years of taking it on and off your phone 3 times a day. It will outlast your phone, I promise.
1: Oh, so you're saying that was the first... once you switch computers and get a new laptop, will you take this little thing with you? It'll last all of your laptops.
2: Yes.
1: Unlike my painter's tape. Well. Okay. Okay. All right, Rick. Correct. You got me. I thought I had you on one.
2: And it looks, you know, it's very discreet. It's black. It's not like, you know, blue.
1: It does look
2: green
1: cool
2: or something.
1: Yeah.
2: Well,
1: I don't like the blue tape on my
2: Post-it. A lot of people use Post-it notes too, but you know, that's real low grade adhesiveness and they fall down. And then what do? You know, it looks a little bit, you know, in my opinion, DIY, but it does do its job. I don't think it, you know, I sell a 10 pack for $10 and they will, you've got 10 things that will last for 300,000
1: okay,
2: applications.
1: You sold me. I give you this. Very
2: all
1: good.
2: Right.
1: I thought I was going to catch you on an upcharge, but you actually made a really, really, really good point. And listeners should know too, I'm not taking it easy on you because I've known you for a while. I'm asking you the hard questions. So, Rick, let's say, you know what? I don't think we have time for another caller, but I do want to put this out there for you to think about for the next break.
2: For sure.
1: So one of the things I think you're probably aware of is what I call the PSYOP. And yeah. I kind of wonder if what we're seeing on the internet with people getting so fired up on the left side, on the right side, with religious organizations, if that is more effective than what maybe the CIA was doing with MKUltra, if somebody's just controlling the algorithm to feed us things to get us all messed up. So I want you to think about that. And then when we come back, we'll answer that and take more of your calls with our last half hour with Rick Ralston as we talk your cybersecurity and all things privacy on Coast to Coast AM.

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1: We so very seldom get to talk to sort of like a super genius inventor, and especially one that is tapped into the tech of the day. And Rick Ralston is such a guy. His mic lock that he has out on his website. And don't you know, I've already been on the website buying a bunch of stuff today, because every time he talks about something, I'm like, I should probably get that. I should probably get that for my kid's phone. I should get that for my wife's phone. So before we went to break, Rick, I was asking you a little about what you think about

0: algorithms, and maybe your phone listening and pitching you things in the algorithm is like a psyop to get you to feel a certain way, maybe politically or a certain religiously. Is that happening? Is that in real time right now? Is that, was that a dress rehearsal that is in full effect right now? You may have your mic muted. He's transmitting silence.
1: I'm so sorry.
0: You were using mic lock.
1: It was plugged in, and I forgot. But I am back now. So, yes, I believe nothing is created in a vacuum. MKUltra was built on research that was done before that. MKUltra's goal is, you know, to modify, influence, control, you know, psychological behavior. And, you know, what's the difference between that and social media? Well, they're not using LSD, you know, they're using dopamine, right? So there are chemicals involved. But, you know, really, you know, if you look at MKUltra, it was, you know, a lot of commonalities in social media, like behavioral psychologies, the patterns that they influence you on. You know, it's not just like administering, you know, a test, it's an algorithm at scale that reaches billions of people rather than some poor guy in the middle of Mississippi, right?
0: We're creating thousands of Manchurian candidates at a time.
1: Billions, I would say, man.
0: Wow. Okay. That's scaring me a little bit. You know, listen, I think the Coast audience is very smart and very savvy.
1: Yeah.
0: Maybe none smarter than my next guest here on the Wild Card Line, Cornelius. Alexandria, Louisiana, welcome to Coast AM. Hey, Cornelius.
2: Hey there, Rich and Rick. I tell you, boy, that Mike from Alaska, he's got some great stories. I don't know where he gets them from, but he has some great stories. I'm going to tell y'all what they're doing here. I want to thank Donna Walker for taking my call, too. They're building these data centers in Louisiana. We're one of the poorest states in the union. Richland Parish, Caddo Parish, here in Rapides Parish, they're building one in a place called Boyce, Louisiana. But I see this AI as nothing but, and I tell everybody, is the alien intelligence or the Antichrist intelligence for the future? And we got Bill from Oregon. He loves Elon Musk. But Elon Musk said, I'll put a chip in your head and hand. I can make the lame walk and the blind see. Mm. And so I'm wondering from both of y'all, and maybe both of y'all can answer my questions. If you read the Bible, and I do believe we're in end times, do you think that AI will be the Antichrist intelligence, and they're building, like I said, all these AI data centers all over the country and all over the world? And I know Trump has a Stargate project, so I don't know if y'all looked into that about.
0: I don't know
2: AI.
0: About that. I don't know about the Stargate project.
1: I do.
0: Oh, well, hold on. Let's
1: Stargate.
0: All right, Rick.
1: So Stargate. Yeah. So I'm not sure if the question was completed, but I can talk about Stargate for sure.
0: Yeah, let's do that. Let's jump in there.
1: Yeah, so one, Louisiana is getting peppered with data centers. Meta's got Hyperion, which is Meta's code name in Richland Parish. Amazon has a $12 billion one. The caller is absolutely correct. Louisiana is getting inundated with data centers. That is, there's no doubt about that. The, you know, do I believe the Antichrist or the devil is in it? No more than I believe the Antichrist and the devil is in any single person, in my opinion. At this point, AI is not capable of reasoning. It's a really good way of taking information and sorting it in a much easier fashion than we've been able to do in the past. Now, is evil, do people do evil things? Yes. Is the internet scraping evil things? Yes. When super intelligence or AGI comes, artificial general intelligence, the theory is then it can take and rationalize or critically think about all the data it's collected and say, this is somebody's opinion. That's not true. This is correct. But, it's still an entity's call, right, rather than a human's, right? So it raises a lot of questions.
0: Mm. Okay, we have lots of callers that have lots of really smart questions for you here regarding privacy. So let's take a quick break, and then we'll finish up the we could talk to you all night, but we'll finish up the rest of the hour with questions with Rick Ralston when we come back on Coast to Coast AM.
1: Excellent.
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0: Welcome back to Coast AM. Our guest, Rick Ralston. Unlike LifeLock, he has Mike Lock. Mike-lock.com, and that's all linked up at Coast to Coast AM. Let's see if we can get through some of these calls, because a lot of people want to talk to you. So let's whip through them, shall we? East of the Rockies, Kendall in Nebraska. Welcome to Coast AM.
5: Yeah, my question is, can you have a stupid enough phone where they really can't do much with it? I got
0: that's
5: an old Curacao flip phone.
0: Your mic might be... on mute there, Rick.
1: He's saying, I apologize.
0: Can you have a stupid phone, a phone stupid enough that they can't spy on you, like a flip phone?
1: Yeah, I mean, so the flip phone is a good option. You know, the dumber the phone, the harder it is to load malware on there or viruses. So if you really just have a phone and not a computer that can make phone calls, that's absolutely a good path. I think, you know, it gives you the convenience, but it doesn't give you the computer, right?
0: From Anaheim, California, on the wild card line, Mar, welcome to Coast AM. You're on with Rick Ralston.
6: Yes, hi. I was wondering, your device, apparently, when it's sitting idle, it's not allowing anybody to be listening to you, is my understanding.
1: Now, that's
6: what
1: correct.
6: About when you're using the phone, when you're talking on it and texting it, are they storing that data?
1: Yeah, so when you're talking on the phone, you have to take out the mic lock, because the mic lock wouldn't capture your audio, right? So to have a conversation, you would unplug the mic lock. You know, that information, you know, so most of the time people are, you know, if you look at how many, you know, they don't sell a cell phone service by the minute anymore. They sell it by the gigabyte, right? So it's data, they sell it. And the majority of the time, people are not talking on their smartphones. But that's when the, you know, the vast majority of the surveillance and the privacy losses.
0: When you still, when your phone's just sitting there, which
1: yeah.
0: I you have one for when your phone's charging, that you plug the charger in and then you charge your phone. And so that when it's sitting there charging, it's not listening to everything that you're talking about in the room.
1: Yeah, we did that for the Air Force. That was
0: really cool.
1: A requirement is to be able to listen and to be able to charge at the same time and have the mic turned off or blocked.
0: Rick, so the mic lock that you have, it doesn't matter if I have an iPhone or an Android or a Google phone or an iPad, or this goes across all the devices, yes?
1: It does work on all the devices. The only caveat I'll say is you've got to know what you have for a charging port for your phone.
0: Okay.
1: So most things in the last 3 years, if you bought a new phone in the last 3 years, it's USB-C. Mm-hmm. If you have an Apple iPhone 14 or older, it's a connector called Lightning.
0: Those are gone Apple, now, right? For new things?
1: It is gone. A law came out in India and the EU that you have to use USB-C. And the reason is it's just like going to a gas station. Oh, I've got a Mercedes. I've got to have a special gas station. No, everybody needs gas. You should be able to do it. Same thing with power and charging. These things are interconnected into our lives at this point.
0: That's the one thing they got right.
1: Yeah, no, they did it. It is a good thing because, like, basically, Lightning was 10 times inferior and 10 times more expensive. So it needed to go. But it was, you know, it had a good 14-year run.
0: On the wildcard line, Stephen in Virginia. Welcome to Coast AM. You're on with Rick Ralston. Stephen? I can hear. Oh,
7: are you
0: go.
7: Speaking to me?
0: Are you Stephen in Virginia?
7: No, someone heard my name wrong.
0: Wow. No, what is D. your name?
7: No, which I'm name? D. I'm D.
0: D. Hey, how D. are you?
7: Yeah, D, I'm fine. Forgive the silence, but no, I didn't know someone changed my name.
0: you're really keeping it incognito. She doesn't want to be followed after this phone call. All right, D.
1: Privacy first.
0: She's already practicing privacy.
7: Oh, that is hysterically funny. Oh, my gosh, that's the first time that ever happened to me. You know, I have to tell you two things. I know that my phone calls are monitored. I think all of them are, because have you ever got on a phone, you hear this bop, bop, bop, bop, and you know that's someone's computer in the background. Yeah, well, I get that constantly. And I don't know what happened, because I haven't always had that. So I don't know what gives.
0: Secret Service might be monitoring you.
7: Oh, it wouldn't surprise me in the least. Yeah, I mean, and I'm talking about such ordinary things. Yeah, right. Yeah, talk to a friend who's talking about recipes. Ooh, that's dangerous. My goodness. Wow.
0: Yeah. Well, what's your question, Dee?
7: Well, my question actually had to do with the mic lock, and I was wondering, could it be usable in other devices in which we are very clearly heard? There are listening devices all through our homes, hidden in things like smoke detectors and thermostats and smart appliances. So what do you do about that kind of privacy?
0: That's a really good question.
7: How do you lock that out?
1: Okay, so mic lock works with anything that has a standard USB-C 3.5 millimeter or Lightning connector. It will not stop your smart thermostat from listening to you unless it has a USB-C connector. I would buy a slightly dumber thermostat, but you bring up a great point. The Internet of Things has sensors. It has a microphone. There are cameras. You know, are these companies that make the appliances, that make the home products, are they selling that data to brokers? Yes. Yes, they are. Is it as good as the information they're getting off of your phone, off of your computer? Not at all. So think of it as like scraps. But yes, the mic lock would work with your TV. So if you've got a smart TV and you've got a USB-C or 3.5,
0: plug it in there.
1: plug it in your car. If you have an external audio input, use
0: so even
1: the
0: if you
1: mic
0: don't
1: lock.
0: Have your phone going in your car, you want to plug in this mic lock into your car's USB because that's listening to you. Your car is.
1: Yeah. Yeah.
0: Are you kidding me?
1: So all the new cars. I mean, so like Elon Musk, like Tesla, like, you know, you can't even use Apple or Google Play, right? You've got to use Tesla's proprietary entertainment system, right? So, you know, is your car monitoring you? Yes. Are they taking that information and selling it to data brokers just like Facebook would? Yes. And do the authorities have the ability to listen and watch you in your car? Yeah. Do they have the ability to stop and disable your car? And the newer ones, things that have been made in the past 2 years? Yes.
0: You know, Dee brings up an interesting point with smart homes. I wonder if that's a marketing plan where somebody can start selling as dumb homes. Nothing's listening. You got the simplest thermostat. All you do is turn on your faucet, turn off your faucet. Yes.
1: So that's what I moved into a new house about 4 years ago and had to buy appliances. And everything came with Wi-Fi and stuff like that. But I don't need to hook my phone up to the internet. You know, so I'm picky. And then I have a sub network that just the IoT thing's going through. And I examine it and I see if there's data leakage. So that's what I would propose.
0: Man, it's almost like you need a tech exorcist for your house, you know, because we have people all the time that, like, you know, how they have people kind of go through and burn sage to clear all the bad juju. It's like we need the Rick Ralston. We need you to have a something.
1: A sage ceremony.
0: Yeah, some kind of tech cleanse. All right, Gary in Billings, Montana on the wild card line. Welcome to Coast AM. You're on with Rick Ralston.
8: Oh, thank you for taking my call. I was wondering if your guest could tell me about this new technology lately. Can it actually delve into brain engrams and possibly detect
0: Are you saying Thought Patrol? Is that what you're asking about?
8: Yeah.
0: Rick?
1: Well, I don't think it can directly, but I think it can get enough clues from your patterns, your the things you do, the things you say, the things you click on to deduce it, right? So I don't think it can actually penetrate, you know, your consciousness, but it is a very astute observer of what you're doing, what you're saying, you know, what topics do you gravitate to? What is the tone in your voice when you want to buy more than one? This is the level of information that these companies have on us.
0: Tone in your voice would indicate that you're more likely to buy more than one of this product.
1: Right. So it's not just it's not just the words you say. It's the veracity. It's, you know, the energy that I am so excited I'm going to pee my pants, kind of. You know.
0: Well, then I recommend people start trying to fool the tech if you don't have the mic lock thing yet, where you just start, you know, putting
1: I'm
0: out.
1: I'm not really sure I want. But, you know, you also think of, you know, how they have, I call it AI pricing. I don't, you know, dynamic pricing, whatever they call it. But basically, you know, they know how much you want it. And, you know, even in the grocery stores today, they follow you everywhere you go in the grocery store, how long you stand at each point, all that's graphed out. And, you know, they know, you know, where, you know, what is likely to make you purchase versus walk on by.
0: Mm. Before we go, we got just a minute and a half here on your website, which is mic-lock.com, and where this isn't a sales thing, we just have you on because you invented a lot of these things. I see that you even have a Faraday bag. So when would that be in just about 30 seconds, if you can, when would that be most useful that you throw a device in a Faraday bag?
1: I throw a Faraday bag, so a lot of people keep their phones on their nightstands at night. I put mine in a Faraday bag. Keeps the RF or the EMI out, keeps you off the network. Keep your devices off the network.
0: Hey, it's been a real pleasure talking to you, and thank you for educating
9: you
0: us
9: too.
0: A lot on privacy.
9: Thank you so much.
0: I think you did an awesome job. This is your first ever radio interview, Rick Ralston.
1: Thank you, Rich. I appreciate it.
0: Really cool. This will not be our last time on Coast to Coast, because we have a lot to unpack for our privacy. Thanks for opening up our eyes a little bit. When we come back, we're shifting gears, but it's also a little bit about privacy. Privacy of thought, but we're going to get into the Akashic Records when we come back on Coast to Coast AM.

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1: Contests are open to listeners over 18 with a valid Social Security number. 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Winners are responsible for any taxes related to prizes. Prizes are non-transferable, redeemable, or exchangeable. Cash will not be awarded in lieu of merchandise or service. One entry per person per contest. Employees of the AGM Radio Group reserve the right to disqualify contestants who do not adhere to the contest rules. All prizes must be picked up by winner within 2 weeks of when the prize is won during regular business hours, Monday through Friday, 8:30 a.m. to 5 p.m., excluding holidays, at 3620 Sacramento Street, Suite 204, San Luis Obispo, California. All decisions, regardless of the circumstances, are final by the employees of the AGM Radio Group.
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0: ABC News. I'm Dave Packer. A suspect is dead after the Secret Service says he opened fire at a checkpoint near the White House. ABC's Allison Kosek.
1: The Secret Service says shortly after 6 p.m., a person approached the checkpoint in the area of 17th Street and Pennsylvania Avenue, removed a weapon, and began firing at officers. Secret Service police officers returned fire, striking the suspect, who was taken to a local hospital where he later died. A bystander was also struck by gunfire.
0: The Associated Press reports that law enforcement officials say the suspect was identified as 21-year-old Nasir Best. According to D.C. court records, Best was arrested in July of last year after he attempted to enter a different White House checkpoint. President Trump Saturday saying that a deal to end the three-month war with Iran is, quote, largely negotiated and would include opening the Strait of Hormuz. But two sources tell ABC News that Iran is not signed onto the deal yet, and there's no guarantee that they will sign. And although the United Kingdom and other European allies initially tried to avoid getting involved in the conflict, the UK is stepping in by taking part in minesweeping efforts in the Strait of Hormuz. British Armed Forces Minister Al Karin says this war has sent energy prices soaring and crippled international shipping.
2: The commercial insurance companies need absolute certainty if we're going to get 120 vessels flowing again through the Straits of Hormuz. That's what this capability will provide. Once that's up and running, the commercial and economic value of the Middle East, both coming out and going in, can get up and going.
0: And gas prices having a major impact on this Memorial Day weekend. The national average currently at four-year highs. Here's Andy LaPau, president of LaPau Oil Associates.
3: I think that if the conflict goes on through July 4th, you'll see oil prices at $120 a barrel. And unfortunately for the consumer, gasoline prices will get to $5 a gallon.
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0: Kyle Busch's family now saying what killed the NASCAR legend after he went to the hospital this week.
6: In a statement, the family of Kyle Busch says a medical evaluation concluded Busch died of severe pneumonia that progressed into sepsis and then resulted in rapid and overwhelming complications from the sepsis. Busch was 41 years old when he died suddenly on Thursday, days before competing in the Coca-Cola 600 at Charlotte Motor Speedway. He leaves behind his wife and two young children, ages 11 and 4 years old.
0: ABC's Alex Stone. Scary situation in Southern California ongoing. A major chemical leak in Orange County threatening to create an environmental disaster or even a major explosion. More than 50,000 people have been asked to evacuate the area. Mechanical issues with SpaceX's booster and Starship engines caused the launch to be postponed from Thursday to Friday, but it finally got off the ground. ABC's Andrew Dimber.
7: SpaceX launching its biggest, most powerful Starship yet. This newly redesigned rocket blasting off from South Texas near the Mexican border. This was the company's 12th unmanned Starship test flight, deploying 20 Mach Starlink satellites in space during the flight. NASA is counting on Elon Musk's Starship for its Artemis program. This test flight was supposed to launch Thursday, and while there were some mechanical issues with the booster and Starship engines when the flight launched Friday, SpaceX is calling it a success.
0: Musk's company is headed for a historic initial public offering. It could make him the world's first trillionaire. Dave Packer, ABC News.
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1: Welcome to the second half of the show. Not sure why you're awake in the middle of the night, but I bet you it's because you need to hear this, or you're welcome to hear this. We're going to move a little deeper and shift our focus away from the outside world into something far more mysterious, consciousness. For thousands of years, humanity has whispered about an invisible field of knowledge, a cosmic memory, a place where every thought, every experience, every life event may somehow exist outside of time. Some call it the Akashic Records. Others believe it may be the very fabric connecting human consciousness. Intuition, UFO experiences, synchronicities, dreams, even spiritual awakening itself. Tonight, we're going to go there. Emily Harrison is the founder of the Akashic Academy, a modern-day mystery school helping people explore higher states of consciousness, heal trauma, and search for a deeper understanding of who or what we really are. She's also exploring one of the most mysterious places in America, Mount Shasta, which we've talked about a ton here on Coast to Coast AM, a place surrounded by stories of strange lights, missing time, interdimensional encounters, and experiences that many people say change their understanding of reality forever. Are we entering a new era of human consciousness? Are people around the world waking up? What's the biggest mystery out there? Maybe it's not even in space, but maybe it's inside us. So dim the lights and stay with us, and let's welcome Emily Harrison to Coast to Coast. Hey, Emily, nice to meet you.
2: Rich, I'm so excited to be here. What's up, Coast to Coast family? You know, you guys are so special to me. I had a lady reach out and she started training in the records and came to Mount Shasta. She's one of my favorite people on the planet now. So I'm just excited to be back and serve you guys tonight.
1: When you say one of your favorite people on the planet, does that mean you have favorite people not from the planet as well?
2: Oh, I have a list of terrestrial, non-terrestrial favorites, yes.
1: Okay, well, let's get into it tonight. I could actually already feel your positive vibes through the phone. I just sent you a note going, I already know this is going to be great. I already know. But this is what's kind of fun for me is I know nothing about Akashic Records. So look at me as your brand new student. Talk to me like I'm just getting into grade school about the Akashic Records. And before you do that, here's what I want to do. Because I think that we're going to get a chance to dig into this tonight with listeners, too. And we'll keep the phone lines open for the next 2 hours. So you don't have to wait to call to talk to Emily. You can call now. But let's take a quick break so we can dig in and spend a little time. We don't have to, you know, get started on something, go break for the cause. Let's break right now. And when we come back, we'll have a good 20 minutes to just you and me chat about the Akashic Records. Cool with you, Emily?
2: Love it. Let's do it.
1: All right. We're coming right back on Coast to Coast AM.
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1: Welcome back to Coast AM. I'm your host, Rich Barra. Our guest tonight, Emily Harrison. We're talking about the Akashic Records. And I guess before we start, how you got involved, tell me what the Akashic Records are. Is it a spiritual library? What is it exactly?
2: That's a great place to start, Rich. Yes, a lot of people look at it as a spiritual library. My working definition in my classroom is the Akashic Records are the realm of consciousness that hold all information, past, present, all possible futures, and is recorded from a neutral perspective. This is also known as the Book of Life. Joe Dispenza calls it superconscious intelligence. So there are a lot of different ways we can think about this realm, but I think a library is a great one.
1: And how do you get involved in this? Where did you come from so that this is where you... Your journey leads you to here. How did that happen?
2: Yes. Well, okay, so the abridged version is I grew up small town Missouri. I quit life in Missouri when I was 19. I was going to Mizzou. I got this brilliant idea to...
1: You went to Mizzou?
2: Yes, well, for 2 years.
1: Ever go to the Blue Note there?
2: Oh, yes.
1: I played in many bands in that bar.
2: Yes, I'm having flashbacks to a night there with my sorority sisters right now. All right, let me just shake that off. After going to school there in Missouri for a couple years, I decided to pull the plug on life there in the Midwest, and I went to Hollywood to become an actress. You know, seek my fame and fortune. Midwest girl takes off and goes to Hollywood. And so I got to Hollywood, Rich, and I started auditioning right away, which was cool, except I discovered that I wasn't very good in the audition room. I definitely needed to train in acting. And in addition to training in acting and learning the craft, I needed to train my nerves as well. Mm. Because I would get my script and I would read it, and in my head I was really good. But I would get in the audition room and I was nervous. So I found that things like Tai Chi, Qigong, yoga, meditation really helped to cultivate my subtle energy body, meaning I could keep my nerves under control. I could meet more of my potential in the room. And so, of course, I started getting more acting jobs. So the more acting jobs I got, the more I started to meditate. And the more acting jobs I got, truthfully, the more acting jobs I missed as well. It's definitely a numbers game. And I started missing roles like Pearl Harbor and X-Men and the career-making roles that truly, I had a lot of disappointment. And I didn't really know what to do with that disappointment. I was just swallowing it. And on the outside, my life looked really great. And on the inside, I was suffering. The only time I ever really felt peace was if I was meditating or gardening. And so I'm outside gardening one day, and my neighbor comes limping by. I realize I haven't seen him in like 6 months. I say, Daniel, what happened? He said, oh, Emily, I fell and shattered my ankle and it's not healing well. And I said, well, do you want to come over for some energy healing? And as soon as I said that, Rich, I was like, oh my gosh, what did I just say? I am not an energy healer. I'm an actress. Like, I hope he says no. And he said, sure, let me go put my dog away. And I'm like, crap, how am I going to energy heal this guy? I don't know what to do. And then I get this idea, well, just act like an energy healer. So I'm thinking, okay, I can do that. So I sit him down and I prop his leg up and I put big Sony headphones on. I'm playing him a YouTube meditation and I start waving this tuning fork around his foot. And I'm thinking to myself, like, if my husband comes home right now, I'm going to have some explaining to do.
1: This is so weird.
2: I know, right? And so all of a sudden, then, like, I'm just outside, I'm waving this tuning fork around his foot. His dead father came into my awareness. Like, all of a sudden I knew the ghost of his dad was there. And I've seen enough episodes of Long Island Medium. I know I'm supposed to talk to him. So I start a conversation. What's your name? And the answer came back, Bob, Bob, Bob, like a flashing neon sign in my head, but then crossed out. Not Bob, but a short name like Bob, J name. I'm thinking, okay. And then all of a sudden, his dead dad steps forward and like strikes this superhero pose. And he's like, I saved my son. And I'm like, well, you did a terrible job, Bob, not Bob, because his ankle shattered and it's not healing well, but okay, you saved him. And then I see this image of two hands coming together. And then the next thing I know, the meditation's over. It feels like, you know, maybe 2 minutes have gone by, but 30 minutes have gone by.
1: Oh, wow.
2: And he's taking the headphones off, and I said, well, do you feel better? And he said, I think I do. And I said, great, bye. And I shooted him off home. And I went inside, and I'm washing my hands, and Bob, not Bob, is there. And he says, please reach out to my son. Let him know I was here. I'm like, ugh, this is weird. So I reach out, and I say, okay, you know I'm an actress. I'm not a medium. But I feel like your dad came through in that session. I got some messages, if you're open to hearing them. And he said, well, sure, let me come back over. So I make us some coffee, and we sit down, and I say, what was your dad's name? And he said, my dad's name was Alan. I'm like, Alan? Well, I got that wrong, because I was getting Bob, not Bob, but a J name. And he stopped, and he said, Emily, my dad's name was Alan Jay, J-A-Y. He went by his middle name. I was like, oh, okay, maybe we're onto something here. So then I said, well, then he stepped forward very valiantly and said, I saved my son, like he saved you. And I told him he did a bad job, but he insisted. And Daniel, my friend, said, well, this is what happened. I'd been experiencing vertigo for a couple months, was feeling better, decided to go shopping for my girlfriend, and I was in a jewelry store in Malibu, and I felt the vertigo come back on. And I didn't want to pass out in the jewelry store, so I stepped outside. And I did pass out, and where the paramedics found me, they said 2 more inches and you would have fallen down 2 flights of concrete stairs.
1: Ooh.
2: So we were like, wow, his dad did save him. And then I shared with him that last image of the two hands coming together. And he started to cry, and he told me, Emily, my dad and I were estranged for 30 years, but we reconciled before he died, and I was holding his hand when he died. And that's the moment my life changed, Rich. I was crying at that moment, too. I realized that all of the meditation that I had done had turned on something within me, and I knew in that moment there was no story in Hollywood that I could tell that was as exciting as the story of human potential. Like I didn't know what it was at that point in time. I just knew that I had to get a certification in something so I could help people put a sign on my door and let them know that there's more to life when they learn to slow down and tap in. And the Akashic Records is what I landed on, because that 20 years in Hollywood, after I started meditating and getting more acting jobs and meditating more, I was like a quantum sponge. I loved everything from...
1: Quantum sponge. What a cool phrase.
2: Yeah, just anything I could get my hands on. You know, from tapping to theta healing to the aliens. I wanted to know about all of it. And the Akashic Records hold all information. So I thought, bingo, that's what I'm going to go study. And as I began to train in the Akashic Records, it was like every cell in my body was lighting up with remembrance of the fact that I could do this. Not only can I do this, by the way, every human is wired to do this. That's one cool thing I discovered.
1: I hear that, but it's really hard, because I feel like maybe everybody's got a little bit of intuition about something, you know, that they can kind of sniff something out. And I always call it like a street read. Like when you're, I grew up in St. Louis and not a great neighborhood. So for me, walking to school, it's like you scope everything, and you're kind of saying, okay, is this safe? Is this not safe? Is that person cool, or are they not cool? Like that's your world. And I think as you grow up like that, you've got an instinct for that. But the thing that you're talking about is knowing that somebody needs an energy healing. I don't know if most of us experience that or would know what to do to channel any energy.
2: Well, yeah, I get you. I didn't either. And the cool thing is that if we're open, right, here's the shift. Because the cool thing is this energy healing, right? It has its own consciousness, just like that instinct you talked about, Rich. That 100% is one of our intuitive instincts. I would say that's probably clairsentience, clear inner feeling. When you're walking down a street and you're like, dude, you feel a hair raise. You're like, I don't know if this is safe or not. That's your clear inner feeling, right? And that's giving us feedback that has its own consciousness. So if we'll slow down and tune into it, it will begin to reveal more to us. And sometimes it keeps us out of danger. And sometimes it invites us into discovery. I mean, we're all wired to be able to self-heal. So we already know how to do it. It's just a matter of remembering it.
1: Well, are we wired to make ourselves sick?
2: Yep, 100%.
1: Yeah, so sometimes when you're checking out, I have a friend, I think about this a lot. I have a friend actually works with me who has very bad migraines all the time. Mm-hmm. All the blood mm-hmm. tests, all the doctors, all the things, all the getting the, you know, the toxins, any inflammation. And I remember talking to, well, I have some wild friends. I have a friend who's a hypnotist. I was talking to my friend and like, well, that is a migraine is your way of checking out. Cause what happens when you have a migraine, you have to shut out all the sound, all the lights. Mm-hmm. You have to go hide in a room, basically in the darkness for hours until it passes. And it's a way of maybe not dealing with your life. So I wonder if we can heal ourselves, can we make ourselves sick? And if that's true, then how do we stop ourselves from making ourselves sick? How do we get on the healing side?
2: I love it. So I got the chills through my whole body. Yeah, there's a root cause as to why we're checking out. Okay, and this is where the Akashic Records are genius, because they can zero right in on the point in our life when we created that behavior. And generally, we create those behaviors to protect ourselves, right? We'll shrink back, we'll play small, we won't be seen, potentially from a childhood experience where we learned that we weren't safe out there in the world, so we pull back. And what happens, what the Akashic Records have shared with me, is that our soul incarnates here to this planet to experience ourselves as the ultimate creator. And we learn that from a lot of different spiritual lineages. The Bible says we were made in the likeness and image of God, right? So if I were to bring that back to what we're talking about here, which, yes, we choose to make ourselves sick, we choose to make ourselves well. We are writing the whole script. I'll tie some Hollywood in there too. You know, I've learned a lot through
1: you're the director of your own movie.
2: Right?
1: Okay.
2: Yes, 100%. And so how we end up making ourselves sick is we take on belief systems or operating systems, I'll call them, that cause us to shrink or play small, to live not in alignment with our divine blueprint. Okay. And as we vibrate this frequency that's not in alignment to our divine blueprint, we're vibrating this frequency. We're playing with this field called reality, right? We send out these feedback loops, and reality matches and meets us in those feedback loops. And so when we send out feedback loops of hiding and playing small, we're going to continue to create that as a karmic loop. And what will happen is it will manifest in different ways. So it will first start to manifest just in the mind, where we'll start to, you know, just play a little bit smaller. Then it'll manifest in the emotions, where we'll actually get depressed. Then it will manifest in the physical field, where we will notice a physical dis-ease in our energy field, right? So that's how we end up creating it, is because we've taken on false belief systems. Yeah. Is that landing? Okay, cool. Cool.
1: No, I mean, the fact that you can make yourself, I don't know, have cancer or migraines is powerful, especially if that's something that you're hiding from.
2: Yeah. That's... Here's what I love about it is that if we're the ones that create it, we can also uncreate it.
1: Well, that's what I want to lean into tonight if we can. Like, so can we dive into together, all of us that are here right now, into the, instead of the energy of sickness, into the energy of let's get rid of that. Let's make it better. Is that possible? Can we do that?
2: 100%. Like, let's walk through some healing tonight. Y'all want to do it?
1: Yeah, of course. Yeah.
2: Yeah.
1: What's the first mental step?
2: Step one. Yeah, the Akashic Records have broken this down in steps, and I love sharing this. So step one is, I want to invite everybody to work in real time. So just take a nice deep breath, drop in to your heart, and just allow the first thing, the most important thing for you to heal in your life right now, whether it's physical, mental, emotional, whatever it is. Okay, and just let's work with one thing. And I'm going to teach you guys it's like a recipe. So you can go back and do this with other things in your life too. You got your one thing, Rich?
1: I do.
2: Okay, cool. All right. So once we identify that thing that we want to shift and heal, like you said, we're flipping the script here, right? We're flipping the script from this is making me sick to how do I heal it? So let's just start there and take that intelligence. There's so much intelligence in flipping the script, in looking at the opposite. So rather than looking at this as a hindrance in your life, I'm going to invite everybody to flip the script, flip the perspective. And can you see this sickness, this trauma as your teacher? Just let yourself breathe into that, because that's what we come here also. Ooh, I got chills in my body. Mm-hmm. To this earth plane to experience. Our soul learns and grows through conflict, through challenge. Okay. And when we can flip the script and we can invite this conflict and challenge to be our teacher, then we get the upper hand on it. If we're the victim of it, you ain't got no shot. Let me just tell you how it is right now, guys. Okay. You got to become in a new relationship with this energy. All right. So if this is our teacher, we got to figure out what our soul is here to learn by this. Okay. I also find that it's helpful if we can identify the core wound that's coming up.
1: Ooh, I hate to do this to you. But we're
2: we gotta identify
1: the
2: break that's coming up, don't we?
1: We have to identify the break. But let me tell you, as good as you were in The Bold and Beautiful, you're really good at this. Really. Emily Harrison is our guest tonight. We are talking about the Akashic Records, and she is laying on some spiritual medicine to help us all feel a little bit better. I think there's nothing wrong with that, especially right now. So do not go away. We are coming right back on Coast to Coast AM.

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1: Our guest for the second half of the show is Emily Harrison. Akashic Records is what we are talking about. And I think this is fascinating. But when we left, we were doing sort of a little bit of a healing, a little bit of energy. And I have never had so many chills during a Coast to Coast broadcast in my life. So something's happening. I don't know what it is. Am I supposed to be getting the chills?
2: Yes. Well, that's feedback from your body. So here's a cool thing is that the Akashic Records, we talk about what they are, this realm of consciousness. Let's talk about where they're located. Okay. My teacher taught me that they were located on seventh dimension space time, which is a different place in the cosmic universe. What the records have revealed to me, Rich, is that there's a copy within our DNA. So what you're feeling is the records illuminating within your body right now in these moments.
1: Mm. Okay. The seventh dimension. So that's something we got to get into too, I guess, too, that it's not all what it seems, I suppose. Explain the multiverse to me before we go to break. Thanks.
2: Well, so understanding that there are different dimensions of reality. Here's one of the coolest ways I think to explain it right now is just in the story that I told of my friend's dad coming in. Mm-hmm. I was perceiving dimensional layers of reality that are non-physical. Okay. And I was perceiving them through my inner awareness, through my inner universe. And you nailed it. You know, at the top of the show, Rich, when you talked about maybe the biggest mysteries or the mysteries inside of us, yes, we are the most powerful piece of technology in the entire galaxy, which is why it's so important for us to slow down and really learn about ourselves and learn how powerful

0: powerful we are. I love that we're, going into this healing tonight. But the idea of recognizing how these different dimensions are present in our life right now. Okay, those chills that you're feeling, that's happening on the subtle realm. And specifically what that is, that's your clairsentience, your clear inner feeling. Okay, you're perceiving in on subtle dimensions of reality. They're not in the physical world, but they're in the non-physical. When I asked the ghost of my friend's dad what his name was, and I started seeing, I said, it's like a flashing neon sign, right? Bob, Bob, Bob in my mind. When you're seeing images in your mind like that, that's your clairvoyance, your clear inner vision. Okay. There's also clairaudience. Sometimes when I get talking and when I get, when we do readings later, my clairaudience is going to kick in. And when I'm doing readings for the audience, it's just almost like there's a feed in my ear. Right? So that's an example of clear inner hearing. When we hear a song or song lyrics particularly touch us, that's our clairaudience.
1: You were telling me just coming back from break that you were muting your microphone so you could sing along with the songs that I picked for you, not even knowing you. I'm like, she'll probably do this.
0: I wonder, I'm like, did he pick that for me?
1: I did. Actually, but like last week.
0: Nice.
1: So yeah, we send in all the music and I always pick the songs coming out of the breaks. I'm like, I'll bet you'll dig this. So I was just tapping into the vibe. That's it. Like, I don't know a better way to explain it. It's like a mixtape live.
0: Well, let's just bring it back to the multiverse. This is an example of tapping into these subtle dimensions of reality that are available to us. If we understand them, we know how to spot them and we slow down enough to interact with them.
1: Isn't that pretty much the trick that I'm hearing from you is that you have to slow down enough to listen to the things that are being, or feel the things that are being communicated to you?
0: Yes, 100%. Yes.
1: Okay. Well, let's do that. We're going to talk to a lot of people tonight, but let's take a quick break. And when we come back, I want to ask you, maybe you can think about this before we don't answer this now. Just think about it. Why do you think so many people right now feel like something big is changing, even if they can't explain it? Is that why are we all collectively feeling that? Let's talk about that when we come back with Emily Harrison on Coast to Coast AM.
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1: Welcome back to Coast AM. I'm your host, Rich Barra. Our guest is Emily Harrison. We're talking about the Akashic Records. And before we went on our long break, I was saying, asking about how people make themselves sick. They can make themselves better. And I believe we were launching into a bit of a group energy thing when we had to go to a hard break. And I want to finish that up. If we didn't finish that up, can we finish that up?
0: Oh, yeah, we definitely have more to do. What do you want to do first? Because you asked me a great question, too, as we went to break.
1: I wrote it down so that I could remember to ask you again. So I think people that are listening maybe want to feel a little something good. So let's give the people what they want.
0: Let's give the people what they want. All right, guys, we're going to go back into this healing. And to connect everybody even further into their Akashic Records, I want to invite you to imagine a crystalline tube of light that runs up and down your spine. Now, this is a piece of ancient technology that we all have, and it's plasma technology. So it responds to your intention, to your imagination. Okay? And I just want you to send it down into the core of Mother Earth. Just imagine it happening. And then imagine sending that crystalline tube of light out the top of your head, all the way up through the layers of space and time, exiting the universe, the multiverse, anchor into the Akash. The Akash is also known as the ether. That's the all that is. And just imagine that you're opening up this flow of intelligence, okay? And just trust what's coming through. Because I said we have to identify the core wound. And I'm guessing that some people are out there going, how the heck am I going to identify the core wound? Okay, we're simply going to ask. And I want you to pay attention to that first piece of information that comes in beyond your mind. Okay, so now that we're tuned into this crystalline tube of light and it's responding to your intention, everybody's going to bring through intelligence for you. Think about that challenge that you want to heal, something in your life you want to heal, and just simply ask, what is the core wound? And notice what comes up, that first thing that comes up. Okay. And next I want you to ask, when did I first learn that behavior? And just trust the first memory that comes up. Okay? Rich, tell me when you got your memory.
1: I think I do have it.
0: Cool. Okay, see, next step is we're going to hold white light on that memory. So white light, what the guides have shared with me from the Akashic Records, is that you know, everything is energy. Everything is information, too, really. It all comes down to data, intelligence. And when we take on a trauma or we experience a trauma in our life.
1: And does that have to be a trauma, that thing, that core memory? Or does it just have to be something that stuck with you and affected you?
0: Well, sometimes we, underestimate our traumas. I mean, one time, my mom, I was in a little boutique shop and looking at a dress with my cousins and aunties, and I pulled out this dress. I'm like, I would love this dress. And my mom said, well, when you sprout some boobs, it would look great on you. And it was like this little thing my mom said, right? And it humiliated me. And so sometimes, and I have found in the Akashic Records, that memory has come up for me before. So I would say trust whatever comes up, because sometimes, you know, we humans, we're also very desensitized and we can take a lot of pain. So sometimes we don't think of what comes up as trauma necessarily, but trust it.
1: Okay. Fair enough.
0: Okay.
1: Because mine was just observational, but it stuck with me. But it's along those same lines as the dress.
0: Okay.
1: But I think it affected something. So that's the first thing that came up. So I'm going to trust it.
0: Yes. Okay. So I love that you said it was observational. Chances are it was observational from a certain perspective.
1: For sure.
0: Right? Were you a kid? Right?
1: Yes.
0: Yes.
1: Yeah.
0: And so when we have a certain perspective, that's a limited perspective. And that's okay. I mean, part of the reason we come here to this planet is to, you know, each one of us are experience trauma. Well, we're each unique reflections of the God personality, right? God is way too vast to be experienced in its wholeness. So that's why this whole experimentation of humanity works. We incarnate under the illusion of separation, but it's for a purpose. It's so that we can illuminate and animate and know ourselves as these individual reflections of the God personality, right?
1: Okay, I'm following. Okay. You're doing a really good job so far.
0: Cool. So the reason we bring in white light is because white light represents full spectrum knowledge, data. Okay? And the reason that we've taken on, you know, the whatever the belief system is we've taken on and we've, you know, experienced the ripple effects of it through time, it's because we had a limited perspective, right?
1: Correct.
0: Okay. So this white light is a way to bring in full spectrum data. So everybody imagine holding white light on whatever that memory is. And what this is going to do is over the next 24 hours, 48 hours, you will likely, if you slow down enough, you pay attention to what comes up in your field, you will likely notice yourself perceiving that memory from other people's perspective.
1: Mm, okay.
0: That brings it into a state of wholeness, just like okay. Right? So if we were the victim or the perceived victim in that circumstance, what happens is our consciousness begins to understand the perpetrator or the other people who played out the part with us. And we begin to also understand the purpose, like the sole purpose, and how everybody had an invitation to grow in that. Okay? And that's, again, this is an important part of the journey is what was the soul lesson that you got to experience from the wound? It's finding the gift within the wound. So Rich, bring your awareness there now and see if you can notice what the gift within the wound was. And everybody out there too, who's healing
1: I might need a different word than gift.
0: The gift within the wound. So the universe is truly conspiring for our good in every moment.
1: I do believe that.
0: Right? And yeah. So if, you know, all right, so I took on a false belief system and I played this out and I played small all these years. Why was that good? What did I learn from that? What's the gift within the wound?
1: Can the gift just be a different perspective?
0: Yup.
1: Okay.
0: The healing is that simple, and different perspective is massive because everything we experience, everything that we create, whether we're consciously creating it, trying to manifest it, or it's an oopsie creation, it comes from a thought. And so if we can shift our perspective, that's shifting the direction of our thoughts. Okay. Fear and potential are the exact same energy exercised in opposite directions.
1: Okay, that I get.
0: Yep.
1: Okay, this is good.
0: Right, so now that we found the gift within the wound, we've brought that back, that energy back into a state of neutrality, okay? It will, at this point, exit your physical reality because you are no longer vibrating to the charge that holds that data. We've brought it back into neutrality. Here's the caveat though, okay? Gravity is fierce, meaning we've cleared this energy. Everybody who's done this, you've cleared this from your energy field now. You've actually cleared it from the Akashic record forward and backward through time.
1: Erased it from the library.
0: Yep. Well, you erased the charge. You erased the cause and effect experience that you're having from it. And it's moved back into neutrality. It's just data now.
1: It's part of the Dewey Decimal System of the Akashic Records.
0: There you go. Although here's the thing. Every single one of us are free will creators. Okay. And we've likely been creating this pattern for a long time. That's why I say gravity is fierce. We fall back into the same old patterns and routines.
1: So yeah, here's how you. So like let's say you have, I don't know, I'm just going to use this as an example, chronic arthritis. And if you believe you're getting it because your mom had it when she turned, you know, 50, and your grandfather had it and your grandmother had it, that it's just part of you. It's like that belief system if you changed your perspective on it, be like, well, just because I had doesn't mean that I'm going to get it or whatever it is. You can, right. You can literally change that about your structure, your reality. If you refocus the perspective on that.
0: Yes. And Joe Dispenza in science, I mean, Joe Dispenza's and Bruce Lipton have really studied epigenetic coding and how we can flip the switches on and off in our DNA.
1: That's wild.
0: And so this is, it's now scientifically proven that we can flip these switches on and off, whether it's nature or nurture. Like, we are the ultimate programmers of our own genetic coding.
1: Now, I want you to answer that question I asked you before. Well, I was saying people right now feel like something big is changing. So, you know, you have people talking about vivid dreams more, synchronicities more, intuition more, UFO experiences. Do you think that human consciousness itself is evolving, or are we just waking up to something ancient?
0: All of the above. Okay, and I'm sorry, Rich, but before I answer that, can I take us back? There's one more step.
1: Oh, sure. Oh, I'm
0: because
1: so sorry.
0: If I don't do this last step, I shouldn't say everybody's going to fall back into their old frequency, but this is a huge part. We've got to create our new identity. So you've got to spend time. We talked about everything comes from a thought. Every person, spend time thinking about who you are without this pattern playing out.
1: Okay.
0: Okay? Because if we don't create that identity for ourselves, you're going to default into your old identity. Okay? So you got to create this new version of yourself and practice it.
1: We got to lock that part in, or else it's no good.
0: Yep, that's right. Lock that in. Or else it's no good. Okay, now back to this question about why people feel something so big is coming.
1: Yeah, I really worked hard on that question, so I really do want you to answer that.
0: I love it. Well, the reason is because something big is coming. I mean, we are on the forefront of the most epic awakening of human consciousness ever on this planet, and truthfully in the galaxy. So let me give everybody some context. Where our solar system is positioned right now in the galaxy, we are literally moving from a dark part of the universe into alignment with galactic center, where we're being bombarded with these photons of light. Okay. And the Mayans who charted time have known that we are going to be moving into this new alignment. The Vedic technology talks about the Kali Yuga, and now we're moving into the light. We're moving from the darkness into the light. We're moving into the age of ascension. So you can track this cosmic alignment in a lot of ways. And this light that we're being bombarded with from galactic center is activating our DNA. We are in the way of it. We cannot help but waking up right now. So the fact that we are experiencing this illumination of our DNA, we're perceiving more, the disillusion on this planet is revealing itself right now, and we have an opportunity to experience the divine blueprint and create something different, to like rise up. That's why I'm so happy that we did this healing here together and activated so much of our power. That's what every single person who is here on the planet right now is, their soul agreed to be here during this time to play an important role in the awakening of humanity. We're taking our power back, and we're not going to allow the disillusionment and oppression of a few that are standing up in leadership right now, and it's all crumbling, and it's a great time to be here.
1: Well, I think that's a great place for us to take a break. And so now, Emily, you want to talk to listeners, yes? We want to dive in a little bit.
0: Yes.
1: Okay, so what kind of thing are you looking for when people get on the phone? What kind of questions should they be asking you?
0: Ask open-ended questions. Yes or no questions aren't the best, because we have access to your soul records. So places where you feel like you're stuck in life, crossroads, people who are at a crossroads. If you've lost someone and you want to connect, if you want to know about best future choices and activating your highest potential, any question like that.
1: All right, let's lock it in, Emily. More with Emily Harris when we come back on Coast to Coast AM.

0: United States Deputy Sheriff's Association is a national nonprofit and America's largest non-governmental provider of services to law enforcement. 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
1: We see the positive role models that you are.
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1: Thank you for protecting the integrity of the game, no matter what.
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1: Because without you, this is just recess. It's not really a game.
2: Thank you for always making it possible for us to play the sports we love.
1: Want to serve the students in your community? 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
4: From ABC News, I'm Dave Packer. A suspect is dead after the Secret Service says he opened fire at a checkpoint near the White House. Secret Service returning fire, shooting the suspect who died at the hospital. A bystander also shot. ABC's Selena Wang was on the White House North Lawn when it happened.
5: We immediately got down, then we heard yelling for us to evacuate into the press briefing room. So all of us in the White House press corps who were out here doing our evening news live shots, we all sprinted into the briefing room and were holed up there for about more than 30 minutes. And then eventually we were able to go safely back outside.
4: Multiple officials tell ABC News the alleged suspect is a 21-year-old who was known to Secret Service and tried to get past another checkpoint last year, telling officers he was Jesus Christ. President Trump saying Saturday that a deal to end the three-month war with Iran is, quote, largely negotiated and would include opening the Strait of Hormuz. But two sources tell ABC News that Iran has not signed on to this deal yet, and there's no guarantee that they will sign. The longer the conflict continues, the more pain here at home and at the pump. Andy LaPau of LaPau Oil Associates.
6: I think that if the conflict goes on through July 4th, you'll see oil prices at $120 a barrel. And unfortunately for the consumer, gasoline prices will get to $5 a gallon.
4: California Governor Gavin Newsom declaring a state of emergency in Orange County. Officials warning a massive storage tank leaking hazardous chemicals could rupture or explode, threatening to create an environmental disaster.
7: They're exploring several options. One of those options include trying to cool it off from the outside in. The unified incident commander said that, think of it like an ice cube, like you're freezing it from the outside to eventually get into the inside. They also said they are consulting with people all across the country just to get some ideas and how to try to possibly get this under the control.
4: ABC's Jacqueline Lee in California. More than 50,000 people have been asked to evacuate the area. 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
4: Overseas.
5: The death toll drastically climbing from a gas explosion here in northern China. Now at least 90 people are confirmed to have died in this country's worst coal mine disaster in 16 years. Some people could actually still be trapped underground, with hundreds of rescue workers still operating at the site in Shanxi province. That's about a 7-hour drive south from here in Beijing. Now, officials said 247 people were on duty at the time of the explosion.
4: ABC's Britt Clendid in Beijing. The World Health Organization sounding the alarm about the growing Ebola outbreak in Central Africa.
10: There are now nearly 750 suspected cases, including 177 suspected deaths in the Democratic Republic of Congo. The UN Health Agency upgrading its risk assessment for the spread in the country to very high.
4: ABC's Alex Prochet. A U.S. Army veteran injured in the line of duty and his family received a special gift just ahead of the Memorial Day holiday.
11: A dream coming true for Captain Luis Avila and his wife, Claudia.
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11: The Gary Sinise Foundation and Wells Fargo teaming up at America's Ball for the Mall Gala in Washington, D.C. to present the Avilas with a surprise gift, an accessible car.
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4: 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I'm Dave Packer, ABC News.
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1: Emily Harrison is the founder and director of the Akashic Academy, a modern-day mystery school empowering humanity to reclaim personal freedom through the Akashic Records. We're learning all about them tonight. I'm learning all about them for the first time. Emily is tapped in, and I want to get to your caller, so let's just dive in, shall we? And I'm going to use some of the instinct that Emily was telling me to use, and I think we should go west of the Rockies, and let's talk to Sharon in beautiful Arizona. Hey, Sharon, welcome to Coast AM.
2: Well, thank you. It's beautiful talking to both of you. I have a quick question for you, Emily. I've had a Reiki done approximately 15 to 20 years ago, and I found out a lot about myself then. But now I'm wondering what my next step is. A lot of things I had sort of knew as a child what was going to happen to me has happened. Mm. And many of them have been fantastic. So I was just wondering, what is my next step? Because I'm getting to that point where I'm tired of waiting.
3: Right on, Sharon. Thanks for letting me in and serve you here. So the guides are saying, what do you want to do? It's your choice. And you have passed enough lessons. You've attained enough mastery in this life to know what you're doing. And you get to choose now. So you getting really clear on what would be fun for you. So here are the two questions. Anybody who's looking for next steps in your life, ask yourself these two questions. First of all, what would be wildly fun for me? Because joy is the navigational system that we want to install now. That's what's going to really help us take our power back and be in our highest timeline. And that's the invitation for you, Sharon, is to be in the timeline of your highest potential. Okay. So what would be wildly fun to me? And then we also want to think about service to humanity, how we're going to serve humanity, whether we're doing that for a job and getting paid, or it's just how we're showing up. So you want to think about what's easy for me. Like what is that so easy for me that's medicine for other people? And sometimes it's just being kind or compassionate, right? For me, it's the Akashic Records. I could talk about this all day, right? So we got to find our service to humanity and what would be fun.
1: Is there a level above the Akashic Records?
3: Is there a level above the Akashic Records? So there are different dimensions of the Akashic Records that we can access. And how we get more access is by being willing to love ourselves more. Okay, so there's also, you know, cosmic records and bigger concepts that we can understand that actually bring more power into our field. However, that doesn't automatically get unlocked for us. We got to do our work. All right, because everything, especially here on this planet, can be weaponized, right? It's one of the reasons the Akashic Records are hidden in plain sight, and only those who are doing the work will this illuminate in their field.
1: Well, that's kind of clever setup.
3: Yeah, right? Cool stuff. And here's how they're also, it's ensured that we're not going to weaponize them, is because the more we love ourselves, the more we have unconditional love for self, that we see that God energy in others as well, that's when we will truly preserve life consciousness at all costs, and we will only use this for the highest good of ourselves and everyone connected to us. So the more we devote to that, you know, quest of self-knowledge and truly learning about ourselves so we can love ourselves, the more awareness and intelligence that becomes available to us.
1: Let's take a quick break and come back with some more calls with Emily Harrison when we come back on Coast to Coast AM.
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1: Welcome back to Coast AM. Our guest tonight, Emily Harrison, and you on the phone. Let's go to Gino in St. Louis, Missouri, on the wild card line. Hey, Gino, welcome to Coast AM. You're on with Emily Harrison.
6: What do you think? Three people from Missouri on the phone at the same time.
1: Is that crazy? Now. Missouri.
6: Emily, what town are you from?
3: Louisiana, Missouri, which is between St. Louis and Hannibal, right on the Mississippi River.
6: Right. Yeah, and I know, I think Rich, you're from the Hill, I think, or somewhere around there, right?
1: Yeah, and Florissant. I grew up in Florissant, but my folks are from the Hill, yes.
6: Anyway, here's my question. I'd like to get a reading. I was going to ask a question, but I think I need to get a reading. I'm 70 years old. I'm a gruff old guy who kind of tears up at movies and at the end of reading books and stuff that are good. And I've always thought that my grandmother was watching over me. Can you give me a reading?
3: Yes, your grandmother is definitely here right now with you, Gino. And there's like a particular sign or symbol or totem that she brings through for you. So notice when you see that and connect with her. Also, imagine that you're talking to her in her own voice, and you're going to begin to develop a relationship. She actually has a lot of messages that she wants to bring through for you in terms of how intuitive you are. She was psychic. Was she psychic?
6: I don't know. She was Polish, and I couldn't understand her.
3: Oh, okay. The fact that you're crying now, too, this is beautiful. So I'll invite you. It might sound kind of weird. I do this all the time, though. We're going to lick the tears. So, Gino, you wipe them from each eye, the left eye, the right eye, and then lick them. And here's why, okay? So think about the tears that are coming out of the eyes. This is crystallized information. The saline, the salt, the tears, it's crystallized, right? And it's coded information from your body. The left eye, the right eye, we've got masculine and feminine sides, so we're going to get logical information, intuitive information from these tears. And the reason that you want to ingest the tears is an ancient term called alchemy. Okay, alchemy is turning, a lot of people think about turning lead into gold. But what we're actually doing is we are taking a substance that's corruptible and turning it into something stable. All right. So when you eat a piece of bread, your body naturally begins to digest it, right? It's alchemizing it. So your body is a natural alchemy machine. So Gino, if you'll lick and ingest those tears and then notice what comes up in your mind, your thoughts, it's projecting from your soul into your body, into your field. It's intelligence for you. And it's going to be intelligence that's revealed from those tears. Does that make sense?
6: Yes, it does.
3: Cool. Enjoy. Have fun, my friend.
1: Wow.
6: Thank you.
1: Right on, Gino. Good looking out over there in the Midwest. Now let's move it around a little bit. Well, I guess we're going to stay in the Midwest. Let's go to the wild card line. Let's talk to Suzanne in Minneapolis. Welcome to Coast AM. You're on with Emily Harrison.
7: Hi, Rich. Hi, Emily. Emily, I was wondering if you could connect with my guide, Mr. Fetzer, and I'm kind of in a weird place right now, and see if he has any advice for me.
3: Yeah, he says, let's tune your vessel back up so that you can hear him more clearly and get that information directly yourself. And he's got a really particular, like almost like a staccato kind of voice, and the energy is buzzing in my body in a really interesting way. And he says that the gateway to open for you, Suzanne, is the heart, and that you're storing some unforgiveness right now in your heart. So does that resonate for you?
7: I'm storing unforgiveness?
3: Yes.
7: Unforgiveness. Yeah, I think so, yes.
3: Okay, so are you willing to know what it looks and feels like to experience yourself in a state of complete freedom and forgiveness?
7: Yes.
3: Yes, so say yes now. Cool. And then close your eyes, Suzanne, and wipe, like windshield wipe back and forth. Doop, doop, doop. Clear the field. Good. And what do you notice now on your body?
7: I didn't notice anything. I'm sorry.
3: No, that's okay. I'm noticing a buzzing that's moving all through my being right now.
1: So particularly in your hands, do you feel it in your hands?
3: Oh yeah, my hands, like they're pulsing at my palms.
1: So I was trying to tap in for her, and that's where I felt it is in my hands.
3: Cool.
1: I don't know if that means
3: anything. Suzanne, yeah, slow down and just see if you can notice it and perceive it, and invite it. If you don't feel it yet, that's okay. You don't have to trick yourself into it. Just invite it and be like, okay, I'm open to feeling it. Cool. Go play, Suzanne.
7: Yeah, he just said everything's going to be okay.
3: Yes, you heard him. Yes. Good job. Yeah. Okay. You got
7: Thank
3: this.
7: You.
3: Yeah. My pleasure.
1: Well, I love those messages. The everything's going to be all right message is the best in the world. Do mm-hmm. that one. Let's go into the international line. Maria in Toronto. Hey, Maria. Welcome to Coast AM. Thanks for listening. Welcome to the show. You're on with Emily Harrison.
8: Hello. I wanted to ask about my soul mission, but there's a particular dream I had 40 years ago where I was told my twin soul, or I connected with the twin soul that saved me from being burnt as a witch in the Middle Ages, and I had a dream about this. And his name was Emmanuel. I don't know if you pick up anything with that.
3: Okay, so first of all, I got really excited when you talked about your soul mission. And then this dream coming through with Emmanuel, and there's definitely like a very specific energy moving in my field. And what the guides are saying right now, Maria, is one of the challenges that a lot of humans experience when it comes to twin flame and soulmate and that archetype of energy is that we can feel as if we are incomplete without it. And we can go on a search that can keep us in a quest of longing and looping, karmic looping. So be mindful of where there might be karmic looping coming up for you. And when it comes to that soul mission, there definitely is an invitation there to, again, step into what would feel adventurous and light your soul up. Do you know what that is?
8: Okay. I want to help the animals.
3: Yes.
8: And what the, and the, you know, the way we treat them, I want that to change.
3: Yes. Okay, so the, oh, okay, excellent. So I can see the persecution connection here. Okay, so what the guides are saying is, think about yourself as the Emmanuel, and it's no coincidence. When that name came in, I did hear a ding, ding, ding, and the frequency of that name is that you get to show up as Emmanuel now for the animals and rescue them from persecution. By giving them a voice is also what I'm hearing, is that you also have a unique ability to translate and communicate what they're actually saying. Are you an animal communicator?
8: I believe so. I feel a strong connection with them since I was quite young.
3: Excellent. Okay. So the guys are saying, just let's do a take two right now and let's step into this timeline. And rather than, yeah, I think so, I do this to myself all the time when I notice myself in a little bit of doubt. I'm like, yeah, I am. Let me do a take two. Maria, are you an animal communicator?
8: Yeah, it's just not as obvious, I guess, as animal communicators I hear here on
1: the I don't think that's what she was looking for.
3: Yes,
1: she
3: I
1: just
3: am.
1: Wanted to say
3: <I am.
1: laughs> So, yeah, get confident on that one, Maria. You got this. Can I ask you something that Maria said that Emily, that I don't think I've heard before. Soul mission. What is your soul mission? How do we know what our soul mission is? Is it just that what you just talked about?
3: Yeah. So our soul mission is how we get to show up and serve the planet. And we're leaving legacy here on the planet. Like whether a lot of people think legacy means that you got to write a book or no, just like we can download intelligence from the Akashic records, we're uploading intelligence as well. Oh, I just got chills through my whole body. Mm-hmm. So our soul mission, like I said, everybody has chosen to be here right now. And our mission is to write the records, write the highest blueprint of humanity in whatever way we see fit as creators, as artists. We're here to embody what is exciting for each one of us. And I believe that, you know, when we're born into this planet, we know what that is. Our inner child knows. And so I encourage people, go back to your childhood and get clues from childhood. I mean, I used to teach my stuffed animals things. I used to dream to be an astronaut. I also played an entrepreneur, like artist entrepreneur, where I would take the phone calls and then make the paintings. So go back to your inner child and find clues.
1: How cool is that? Hey, can I try one with you since I'm learning about all this stuff?
3: Uh-huh.
1: Okay.
3: I love it.
1: Okay, I'm going to try one. I want to take Natalie on the wild card line, or Natalia, sorry. And Natalia, I don't know what you're calling about, but as soon as I saw your name, I smelled some kind of food that you cook that either your son or somebody around you that maybe isn't in a state right now used to love. I don't know what that is. I don't know what that means. And I'll let Natalie take it from there. But does that make any sense to you?
9: Wow.
1: We can hear you.
9: This is Natalia, and I've called before and talked with you. Thank you guys so much. My son Levi is in a semi-comatose state.
1: Oh.
9: And I was, and so I actually am not able to cook because I'm staying in my camper. I've been down here from Alaska to be closer to my son. And I was wondering if there's any way to find out if he's in his body all the time, if he's suffering.
1: It's really weird. It's like the thing I got was there's somebody around you that can't communicate, that is craving the smell of some food that you make that was their favorite. So if that makes sense to you, that's what I got when I was tapping in, Emily. She's all yours, though. Take that away.
3: Oh, you guys, my sole purpose is illuminating here when we're starting to tap in. And Natalia, thank you. You and Levi are going to continually be in my prayers. My son went through a situation where he was in the hospital for 2 months. So as a mama, I feel you. And I'm present with you in that. And no, he's not suffering. And no, he's not always in his body. I feel like he's observing from an out-of-body experience state. And he's learning and growing. His soul is learning and expanding. He's getting some lessons in the astral realms that he wasn't able to get here in the physical that are very important for his soul evolution. And his soul was going, his path was going a different trajectory until this happened. And so he's having an opportunity to renegotiate his soul contract right now. And feeling chills all down like the right side of my body. So he's renegotiating his experience to the masculine energy and who he is as a man and his identity as a man. And he wants you to know that he's okay. I do feel like he's going to come back into his body and he's going to make a recovery. I do want to also say that the future, my teacher told me, like, even the best psychics are right 75% of the time, because the future, until it happens, it's infinite possibility. And he doesn't want you to suffer. So the moments that you can find peace, even in how challenging it is, find peace. And you can always communicate with him telepathically. So that's just through the third eye. And again, just imagining that you're having a conversation with him. He is there in the room having a conversation with you and able to do that through your mind.
1: She should make that casserole too, because he could probably smell it, don't you think?
3: I thought that. Yes.
1: Okay. See, I'm not totally out of my mind. This is really interesting. I've never ever been able to tap in like that before, but
3: yeah, you're tapped into universal mind.
1: As soon as I saw her name, I could smell whatever it was. Like you said, you could hear people. I could smell the food. Although, yeah, I'm very food motivated, so that makes sense. All right, so more of your calls next when we come back with Emily Harrison. This is Coast to Coast AM.

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1: Emily Harrison is our guest for the last half hour of Coast to Coast AM. I really want to get to all your calls. All of Emily's stuff is linked up right now at coasttocoastam.com. But let's get to it. I don't want to keep you waiting. Jeremy in North Dakota on the Wildcard Line. Welcome to Coast AM. You're on with Emily Harrison.
2: Hello, Rich and Emily. A little over 22 years ago, I was driving my Kia Rio up an icy hill. A Ford Expedition started to slide down the hill at me. The Expedition slid clear across my lane, impacted my Kia Rio, head onto my shoulder at about 25 miles an hour. Immediately, I was in a coma for 2.5 months.
1: Wow.
2: When I woke from my coma, the doctors told me I broke both femurs, shattered both kneecaps, broke a foot, almost got my left pinky toe off, and severely injured my little brain. Their best projections for me was that I would be a human vegetable the rest of my life, and I had a truncated lifespan of only 32. Well, I'm not a human vegetable quite yet, and I turned 50 on August 9th, 2025.
3: Happy birthday. Yes, amen, Jeremy. What's your question?
2: My question is, is there a reason why our great and awesome God spared my life?
3: Because you have more work to do here, and there's more for your soul to learn. And there's an invitation, Jeremy, for you to explore this. What if my soul chose this? And what if it's your soul that chose to defy those odds?

0: Gods and rewrite that paradigm for humanity. So I can see a story where perhaps your soul chose this in order for you to experience ultimate resiliency and rewrite, because that gets uploaded to the Akashic Record. And as you choose to come back and override that system, you make the impossible possible for more people. And your awareness of who you are here on the planet activates that consciousness for everyone. So I'll just invite you from this point forward, Jeremy, can you see yourself as so valuable here on the planet because of what you have embodied, what you have went through?
1: I think I should make a movie.
0: I like that. Amen.
2: I'm first in line. Once you get that made, first ticket. Thank you, Jeremy. So we have about 20 minutes left. Let's take a short break and come back with more of your calls with Emily Harrison on Coast to Coast AM.
3: His name, Robert Diagiro. Now, you had a health challenge some time ago. You were describing it as even to the point of losing consciousness. Like you said, a lot of people heard of carnivore. They've read about it in Ty Bollinger's book, Cancer Step Outside the Box. Now, how did you take it? Did you take the liquid, the capsules? What did you do?
4: Oh, the capsules.
3: Okay.
4: I started off taking it 3 times a day for the 6 days. But I'd say within the first week and a half, I noticed a amazing difference. No more of those queasy feelings of the anticipation of knowing that I was going to go into. They were gone. Absolutely gone. I'm just, my mind is blown on this stuff.
3: Well, would your wife corroborate your story? Usually that she would say, "Oh, honey, you're
4: Oh, yeah.
3: exaggerating," or "No, you actually did recover that fast."
4: Oh, yeah. Oh, yeah, she corroborated. She was there one time when I was doing the gig and I lost consciousness.
3: Oh, my.
4: That just freaked her out.
3: So you're taking the carnivore week to week and a half. You're getting some results there. Obviously, your body is the testing ground ultimately, and I'd say if you see something, you feel it, you know it, and if you're not having the symptoms anymore, that's pretty significant.
4: I'm so excited about this stuff, I will tell you. In fact, I even loan bottles out to people just to have them try.
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2: Welcome back to Coast AM. I'm your host, Rich Barra, and our Akashic Record expert, Emily Harrison, is here taking your calls. Some beautiful phone calls tonight. A lot of magic, I feel like, happening with healing going on. And let's keep that going. I'm going to stay out of the way, and let's see if we can get you some healing coming your way from Emily. First-time caller line, Mona in Tacoma, Washington. Welcome to Coast AM.
8: Have a question. Well, really two, but I don't want to take too long. The first one is, if my deceased daughter, she passed on early on, is she here with me?
0: Your deceased father?
8: Daughter, sorry.
0: Your deceased daughter. Okay. I do feel your father coming through. Could they potentially be together?
8: No. I'm not really connected with my dad, so I'm not too sure if he's passed on.
0: And yes, 100%. If we have children that we've either birthed into this planet or have, you know, who transitioned through miscarriage, they are always with us. And I feel her. There's a playful, joyful spirit, her dancing around you, and she definitely wants you to feel a lightness of being.
8: You said a lightness of, but I'm so sorry.
0: A lightness of being. Yeah, she wants to just lift some of the grief and the sadness that you're feeling. And you need to remember the joyful, playful times.
8: Oh, that sounds wonderful. And if we have time, second question is, I feel like I'm procrastinating with school. Is there something that's, like, blocking me from, like, focusing? I'm not sure.
0: Yeah, so generally what blocks us from focus is we default into uncertainty. And uncertainty is it's a great pattern to break because it, like, the core wound is learned helplessness, and we stop trusting ourselves, right? So there's what I do when I notice that my human goes into this. We're all susceptible to this because we live in this field of distortion of Maya, of illusion. When I notice that I'm in this Mona, I trade that I don't know for I am willing to be guided in my thoughts and in my actual speech. I tell people, whether you believe in the Big Bang or God spoke the universe into existence, sound is the frequency that creates. So we've got to be really mindful of our words. And so I'll just notice and shift my syntax. And if I do that, then clarity will drop in. And then I'm just calling in the courage right now for you, Mona, that when you get that clarity, that you act on it too, that you are, that you take that step when you're compelled. Okay.
2: Was that helpful? I hope.
8: Yes. Very. Thank you so much.
2: Very good.
0: You got this.
2: Yeah.
0: I'm excited for you. Yeah.
2: You're rocking. On the wild card line, David in Prince George, British Columbia. Hey, David, welcome to Coast AM. You're on with Emily Harrison.
9: Hi. Yeah, I just had a question. I recently started doing something called Ho'oponopono, and I just wanted to know if this is the right thing for me to be doing, if it's going to lead me to be getting what I want in my life.
2: Ooh, that's the Hawaiian prayer. That's a good one.
0: Yeah, my mouth went woohoo, David, when you said that. Okay, yes, Ho'oponopono is magical. And if you're open to it, if you're using Ho'oponopono to manifest, I'd love to share with you and everybody else some medicine that I downloaded from the Akashic Records that involves the Ho'oponopono that helped me manifest like crazy. Is that cool?
2: And can you explain what that is for people who don't know?
0: Yes, so Ho'oponopono is the ancient Hawaiian prayer, and it's I love you, I'm sorry, please forgive me, and thank you. Okay, it's been consecrated over millennia now as a tool of alchemy. So we talked about the body in alchemy, right, before. So here's alchemy coming back again. Alchemy is transmutation from something corruptible into something stable. All right, so we alchemize all kinds of things in our life. We move and shift timelines. We collapse old, you know, parts of ourself, and we become new parts of ourself. And the Ho'oponopono is an alchemy tool. Okay, and I used it when I got fired from that job, Bold and Beautiful. You talked about how good I was in Bold and Beautiful. I'm like, does he know I got fired from that job? So back in Hollywood, as you know, I think I was 26, 27, I get fired from this job. I don't have the tools to manage the embarrassment that I felt. So I created a success ceiling, a soul contract with myself, not consciously, right? Just collapsed on my floor crying. I said, if this is what success looks like, screw that. I don't want it. And I created, so I wrote that in my own Akashic record, and I found that I was stuck, like I couldn't move past certain points in my career as an entrepreneur. So I needed to shift this. And the medicine that came through involved the Ho'oponopono. It also involved the recognition that the body stores somatic memory. What does that mean? It means that your heart is storing the unforgiveness, your lungs are storing the worry, the soft tissues of your body are storing memory. Okay, so we're gonna look at the organs, the soft tissue. Let's see, heart stores the unforgiveness, the lungs store the sadness, stomach stores the worry, kidneys store the fear, liver stores the anger. And so I started tapping on all of my organs, saying the Ho'oponopono, five times, five rounds on each of the five organs, and it cleared my success ceiling. It cleared that trauma imprint that was vibrating from my body, like my cells were replicating that in the DNA. We talk about epigenetic coding and like how you shift things and shut certain things down and turn new things on. This is how the records showed me how to do it. And I shifted that success ceiling, and within 8 months I had quintupled my income. right? So if you're using this for manifestation, David, if this resonates with you, pair it with some tapping on those five organs of your body to release any of the old imprint, okay? And that will set you back into a frequency where you can learn to hold the new vibration, the new identity of what it is that you want. Make sense?
9: Yeah, like EFT.
0: Yep, exactly. That's what they said. Because EFT tapping, and I love EFT tapping, that worked for me along
2: what is
0: my
2: that?
0: Journey.
2: What's EFT tapping?
0: It stands for emotional freedom technique. And when you do it the right way, or the way that it, you know, it's... I learned through certified people who have been certified in this modality. You're using certain meridian lines in the body to tap on.
2: My guide that's real, said, huh?
0: Yeah, it's real. My guide said, don't worry about that. They said, tap right on the organs. Like I assimilated and synthesized some information, right? And it just came into my mind like I was imagining it, right? But I know enough about how the Akashic Records work now not to dismiss that. A lot of people will dismiss that thinking, oh, I just made that up. Nope, you didn't. That is your innate intelligence telling you the way out.
2: If we go to your website and we want to learn about the Akashic Records, what can we go, what can we learn from your website? Can we sign up for a class? Is there, you know, a weekly newsletter? What do we get?
0: Yep. And I am just giggling here behind the scenes because several of you already are finding your way to the website. Go to the free resources and download Intuitive Development. This is the place to start. This will activate your intuition so that you can start getting messages more clearly. In 15 seconds a day, you can activate your intuition so that it becomes a reliable source of wisdom, so that you can get messages, you can stop second guessing yourself. And this will also sign you up for the newsletter so you can stay connected. Come to my weekly show. Y'all like to hang out in the audience and be part of a family. I've got a weekly show where you can ask questions. And if you're part of the newsletter, you can ask your questions before the show.
2: Oh, I have a question over here in the corner. Call on me. I have a question. So I noticed that you talk about thoughts becoming things. Mm-hmm. And I was thinking about something when I see your picture. You have a tattoo on your shoulder. And I was wondering if that was pre-learning about Akashic Records or post. What is it? And how does that putting ink on your body that you can see, how does that change your perspective, your health, your outlook, all of that? There's like 75 questions in one.
0: I love it. I love that you asked about my tattoo journey. So I didn't have tattoos until I was maybe 38 or so. And the tattoo on my shoulder, that's the third tattoo I had. The three tattoos that I have came during the transition time in my life from Hollywood into the work that I'm doing now in the Akashic Records. And I didn't go into the tattoo shop with anything in mind anytime I got the tattoos. I had a unique experience where the tattoo artist had tattooed my husband at the time for a decade. And it was like, oh, I think I'm going to hijack your next appointment, babe, and get a tattoo. So that's how I started getting tattoos. Each one of the tattoos has such spiritual significance, Rich. I realize it was a part of my soul that was emerging on my body before I recognized that part of myself. So the tattoo on my shoulder is a peony and a butterfly. The peony represents my grandmother to me, but when I trace it back through Greek mythology, it's named after Paon, who wasn't one of the Greek gods. He was the healer to the Greek gods.
2: Mm.
0: I'm like, and there's the, you know, butterfly for transformation. I'm like, oh, that makes sense. Hello. Yes.
2: Very cool. Thank you for answering that. I didn't know if that was going to embarrass you or not, but I thought that would be cool. I knew you'd have an answer. I knew it. Let's go to the wild card line. Let's go to Robert in Los Angeles. Hey, Robert, welcome to Coast AM. You're on with Emily Harrison.
10: Can you hear me?
2: Yes, sir.
10: Yo, hello. And thanks for taking my call. Great program tonight. Emily, my question is, I'm currently going through a pretty significant upgrade, some molecular rearrangement, some frequency upgrades in the body. I'd like to know if you get anything in on that in terms of what it might be in preparation for, and whether that has any connection to some eye floaters that have been recently going on as well.
0: Yep, 100%. So one of the biggest reasons why we why we don't remember our truth and our divinity is because there's not enough electricity moving through the body and the brain. And so when we go through upgrades like this, the body needs more electricity. It needs more conductivity. So Robert, drink more water. For sure, drink more water. There's also, I'm noticing ringing and pressure in my ears. Hydrate yourself as much as possible. You want to also do earthing, stand barefoot outside. There was one more thing that came in. It blipped in and blipped out. Let me see if I can get it back for you. Usually those things are super important. Let's see, the water. Oh, yes, breath work, oxygen to the brain. So all of these things will assist in the up level for you. And there's a critical piece of technology coming in for you. Remember, Nikola Tesla, Albert Einstein, Steve Jobs all learned to tap into this space. I always tell people your results may vary. And Robert, it sounds like there's, in your field though, there is something that feels scientific and technologically related. Does that resonate for you?
10: Yes. Well, that's connected to some healing work that I've been doing. So that does make sense.
0: Excellent. Specifically, there's some Arcturian energy coming in for you, too.
2: Arcturian? What's that mean?
0: Arcturian. From the Arcturian star system. So Arcturians are really known for technology and healing. And the Arcturians are one of the starseed races that contribute to the DNA that we look at as our modern human DNA.
2: Well, you are a wealth of otherworldly knowledge here. So we're getting ready to close out the show, and I was asking if there's something I should ask you. So I was just putting it out there because I'm trying to follow your lead. So this is going to be more of an open probe. It could be a message for all of us. It could be a message for somebody. It's just something that we're going to put out there. What do we need to know? What do I need to know from you? What do you want to share as we close out the show?
0: I love this. Well, I think the one thing that we didn't talk about that you teased them was Mount Shasta.
2: Oh, yeah.
0: And it sounds like, yeah, there's a love for that very special planetary vortex here in the audience. So, yeah, I definitely want to talk about Mount Shasta and what the records have revealed to me in terms of how powerful and potent it is. And by anybody, oh, I scratched chills from my body. Anybody out there, if you feel the call to Mount Shasta, go. And if you can't go in person, remember, you can always astral travel. You can connect into this space telepathically. But here's what's going on at Mount Shasta. First of all, it is the root chakra of the entire planet. Okay, so for those
2: it
0: of
2: is?
0: You who...
2: That's cool.
0: Yes. Isn't that cool? And so what do we know
2: 30 seconds here, too, by the way. I'm sorry. I'm late.
0: Oh,
2: 30
0: we
2: got to
0: go to break?
2: No, well, we got to finish up. Yeah, yeah.
0: But
2: do it in 30. And
0: it's also an intergalactic gateway where the planetary ascension codes are coming in. So when you go to Shasta, you can align to the timeline of your highest potential from your base, from your root. So everything in your life will shift and change. So go on an amazing adventure either with me or with yourself or astral travel there, guys.
2: I just really love your energy. I think you're just spectacular. I could tell right away, Emily. Hey, thank you for your time, your energy, and your outrageous love bombiness. You've got it all going on there.
0: It was so good being here.
2: And if you want to learn more about Emily, we've got it all linked up at Coast to Coast. I've enjoyed being your host for this weekend. I appreciate you. Thank you, George Norrie, for letting me sit in. My name's Rich Barra. This is Coast to Coast AM. Have a beautiful Memorial Day weekend.

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6: From ABC News, I'm Dave Packer. A suspect is dead after the Secret Service says he opened fire at a checkpoint near the White House. ABC's Allison Kosek.
7: The Secret Service says shortly after 6 p.m., a person approached the checkpoint in the area of 17th Street and Pennsylvania Avenue, removed a weapon, and began firing at officers. Secret Service police officers returned fire, striking the suspect, who was taken to a local hospital where he later died. A bystander was also struck by gunfire.
6: The Associated Press reports that law enforcement officials say the suspect was identified as 21-year-old Nasir Best. According to D.C. court records, Best was arrested in July of last year after he attempted to enter a different White House checkpoint. President Trump Saturday saying that a deal to end the three-month war with Iran is, quote, largely negotiated and would include opening the Strait of Hormuz. But two sources tell ABC News that Iran is not signed onto the deal yet, and there's no guarantee that they will sign. And although the United Kingdom and other European allies initially tried to avoid getting involved in the conflict, the UK is stepping in by taking part in minesweeping efforts in the Strait of Hormuz. British Armed Forces Minister Al Karin says this war has sent energy prices soaring and crippled international shipping.
8: The commercial insurance companies need absolute certainty if we're going to get 120 vessels flowing again through the Straits of Hormuz. That's what this capability will provide. Once that's up and running, the commercial and economic value of the Middle East, both coming out and going in, can get up and going.
6: And gas prices having a major impact on this Memorial Day weekend. The national average currently at four-year highs. Here's Andy LaPau, president of LaPau Oil Associates.
9: I think that if the conflict goes on through July 4th, you'll see oil prices at $120 a barrel. And unfortunately for the consumer, gasoline prices will get to $5 a gallon.
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6: Kyle Busch's family now saying what killed the NASCAR legend after he went to the hospital this week.
12: In a statement, the family of Kyle Busch says a medical evaluation concluded Busch died of severe pneumonia that progressed into sepsis and then resulted in rapid and overwhelming complications from the sepsis. Busch was 41 years old when he died suddenly on Thursday, days before competing in the Coca-Cola 600 at Charlotte Motor Speedway. He leaves behind his wife and two young children, ages 11 and 4 years old.
6: ABC's Alex Stone. Scary situation in Southern California ongoing. A major chemical leak in Orange County threatening to create an environmental disaster or even a major explosion. More than 50,000 people have been asked to evacuate the area. Mechanical issues with SpaceX's booster and Starship engines caused the launch to be postponed from Thursday to Friday, but it finally got off the ground. ABC's Andrew Dimbert.
13: SpaceX launching its biggest, most powerful Starship yet. This newly redesigned rocket blasting off from South Texas near the Mexican border. This was the company's 12th unmanned Starship test flight, deploying 20 Mach Starlink satellites in space during the flight. NASA is counting on Elon Musk's Starship for its Artemis program. This test flight was supposed to launch Thursday, and while there were some mechanical issues with the booster and Starship engines when the flight launched Friday, SpaceX is calling it a success.
6: Musk's company is headed for a historic initial public offering. It could make him the world's first trillionaire. Dave Packer, ABC News.
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Well, good morning, or good evening, depending on where you are, live across America on this Memorial Day weekend. We are 100% 4 hours of live radio from a dimly lit underground bunker buried deep beneath the shifting sands of the Sonoran Desert, where the radar sweeps endlessly across the night sky. The coffee is black and the phones are already lighting up. And somewhere between midnight and dawn, the truth still fights to be heard. My name's Rich Barra. I'm your host tonight while most of the world sleeps. And you are driving down a dark highway, or maybe you can't sleep and you're sitting around the campfire in your backyard. We're going to ask a question. I think it's becoming harder and harder to ignore. Are we truly alone with our thoughts anymore? Not just alone in the universe, but just with our thoughts. For decades, we welcomed technology into our homes, into our pockets, even onto our bedside tables. Phones, tablets, smart TVs, devices designed to connect us to the world. But what if those same devices are quietly listening back? They are. Tonight, inventor and privacy expert Rick Ralston joins us to explore that unsettling reality of the digital surveillance, how our home electronics may be harvesting data, building voice prints, tracking behavior, and why protecting your privacy may no longer be optional in the modern world. From hidden microphones to the growing power of artificial intelligence, we're going to look at that invisible system that's shaping our lives every single day. And I think no more important time to dive into it than right now. And then later, we're going to travel beyond the physical world into the mysterious realm of what we call the Akashic Records. Now, I don't know much about this, but we're going to learn it all tonight. A supposed cosmic archive said to contain the memory of every soul, every thought, every possibility across time itself. See the tie in there? Mystic and research expert Emily Harrison. She's going to join us to discuss higher consciousness, synchronicities, UFO encounters, interdimensional beings, and that strange energy surrounding Mount Shasta, which we've talked about here on Coast to Coast before, a place long associated with missing time, unexplained lights, missing people, stories that blur the lines between spiritual awakening and something far stranger. So buckle up, whatever it is that's keeping you awake, let it. Dim the lights, keep your eyes on the skies, because somewhere out there tonight, the answers are waiting. My name is Rich Barra. We sail into the mystic together when we come right back on Coast to Coast AM.

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3: Welcome back to Coast AM. I'm your host tonight. My name's Rich Barra. Now, our guest is named Rick Ralston. He is an inventor of a product called MicLock, which we'll get into here in a little bit, but he believes that privacy required a physical solution. So he developed a plug-and-play hardware device that delivers silence through the microphone channel of any port without any software. It's backed by a U.S. utility patent and over 1 million units sold on Amazon. MicLock offers simple, effective digital privacy for a complex new world. So I want to talk about when our privacy started getting away from us and why is it even important that we have privacy? Now, I might be one of those people that think, well, everybody's listening to everything anyway, so if you got nothing to hide, what's the big deal? But let's bring on Rick. Hey, Rick, welcome to Coast AM.
4: Hi, Rich. Great to be here. Thanks for having me on.
3: Now, this is not just you kind of sitting around a garage and thinking, hey, I want to make sure nobody's listening to me. You've got a long history of building supercomputers that really big companies that people have heard of have used, right?
4: That's right. I've got almost 40 years of experience building the computers that run the internet, whether it's the signal that you send from your phone through radio signals, through internet cable, all of that feeds into a big data warehouse or a central exchange system. All of that is piped and addressed to where it needs to go. So my whole background has been the designing and the deployment of those systems. But you know, that was what I was trained for, a design engineer. And that's what I love doing. And you know, when I was young, maybe a little bit more naive than I am now, I really thought that a lot of the world's problems could be solved with better communication.
3: Oh, that's a great point that you bring up there, because don't you feel like now that you're not naive, you don't feel like the world's problems can be solved through better communication? Is that what you're saying?
4: I was so wrong. I mean,
3: dig into that, because on the surface, it does seem like, yeah, if we can find more efficient ways to communicate faster, then that means there's less middlemen, less grapevine, more direct. And you're saying the opposite is true.
4: What I'm saying is The internet is basically a reflection of mankind. It has all of our great points and all of our weak points. The if you use AI and it goes and scrapes something off of an internet site, you know, it validating that as a fact, you know, it can't, right? So it just passes it along as truth. Now, humans lie, believe it or not. And, you know, I guess I just thought naively that people would just use it for betterment. But, you know, people do stuff that's not great. You know, they put untruths on there. They put fables or lies, you know, things to manipulate people. And, you know, so what I thought it would be this great, helpful, educational, you know, dawning of a new digital age. And quite frankly, it's a dystopia.
3: Is that true for any new technology, that it could be great, but in the wrong hands, it could be used for, you know, something nefarious?
4: Absolutely. I think in all of life, there's a duality of things, right? You know, like fire, you can cook food, you can burn down a house, a knife, you know, you can make sushi, or you can hurt somebody. Right. So there's always these inherent dual purposes of technology. And I think we're just starting to really understand and grasp that. I remember like 15 years ago, you know, having a phone in your camera was a kind of a novelty thing, or a camera hooked up to your computer. That was high tech. Right now, I mean, I don't know how many are in your house, but if I go around and count the internet connected microphones, cameras between my
3: there's a lot of devices in this house. That's why when you
4: I got like 25 or 30.
3: Sure. When you sent me the mic locks, I'm like, well, that'll cover two or three, four things, even 10. But if I look at just the isn't there a little app, I think it's called Fang or Fing or something like that, where you can see what's connected to your Wi-Fi in your house?
4: You can see all the traffic going through it.
3: Yeah, and I think I have 50, know. 53, 54 items going through. And that was a few years ago, last time I checked. So it's probably a lot more now. But I feel like I need to go back to the beginning when the internet was new. And maybe even, I guess you were probably one of those kids in high school that you were learning how to write in DOS and make your own computers. And I assume you started like that, with sort of eye of like, oh wow, we could make these cool programs that play games and they can do other stuff. So at some point though, you saw the privacy get sort of usurped from the people who had freedom, probably around 9/11, I think, as we've talked earlier, and we'll get to that in a second. But is that a big part of when things shifted as far as I'm gonna do this in air quotes, surveillance kind of changed for Americans anyway?
4: I think so. I mean, if I had to put my finger on one moment where I thought the sea tide kind of changed, 9/11, you know, for me is kind of where things kind of became very clear. In terms of what the technology did and the capabilities it had.
3: Well, as we go tonight, I want to keep this dialogue kind of open because, listener, when you have Rick on the phone, this is not a guy who just built computers. This is the guy that if Michael Dell wanted to have a computer built, he would call Rick. If Amazon wanted computers to run things, if Google wanted, they call Rick and Rick's company. They would build those supercomputers. So if you have questions throughout tonight, Rick, if you're good with it, call in and we'll put you on throughout the show. And we'll spend some big time answering questions from listeners. So,
4: excellent.
3: Let me start in this. Kind of give me the beginning of you starting to build instead of the computer in your room, when you kind of got elevated to doing more computing for bigger companies that needed something specific. When did that change?
4: Well, so the ideas of the personal, computing was kind of in two worlds when I was coming of age. The personal computer was just starting out, And then they had the VAX, VMS mainframe systems. Those were the big IT department things that the, you know, Fortune 500 companies would have. And, you know, they had special floors with cooling systems running underneath it. And between those two worlds just didn't touch. You know, the mainframe folks thought the personal computers were a joke, and the personal computer people thought, well, you know, why would I want a punch card? I have a mouse, right? So, you know, the camps were far apart, but as technology progressed, as devices got faster, Moore's law of processing power, you know, just, you know, if you look at how much a TV cost in the 80s versus what you can buy a TV for today, I mean, it's insane. The quality is so much better. It's cheap. It's connected to the internet. You can stream your life away with movies, right? You know, the options are endless, and the technology and the power has just gotten, you know, so much more robust. And if you think about what phones were like, you know, in the 70s or 80s,
3: pretty,
4: you know,
3: basic.
4: They're pretty dumb terminals.
3: Yeah.
4: Really. I mean, you know, you're fancy if you had a second line, or if you had a push button phone. But now, you know, we carry phones in our pockets, but they're not a phone. It's a computer. It's a really good computer with a lot of radios in it. You know, it can.
3: And quite honestly, a pretty reliable one too. I don't know that I have that many glitches on my iPhone. Like, and on my TRS-80 back in the day, yes, everything didn't work all the time. But when you're talking about the dawn of personal computing, I feel like that was the Radio Shack bread and butter. Didn't that pretty much launch that company?
4: Well, I had a TRS-80. Some people called it a trash 80, but I liked it. It was a good computer. It was well built.
3: I mean, I'm sure you learned a lot. I'm sure you learned a lot about engineering.
4: Oh, yeah. Yeah. No, I fell in love with technology when I saw my first remote control. I just fell in love with buttons as a kid, and that just really drove me. You know, I just knew exactly what I wanted to do. I just wanted to design and work on computers. That was, you know, my calling, and that's what I wanted to do, and was fortunate enough to have the capability and opportunity to do it. So, you know, my, you know, in high school and junior high, yeah, I was taking computer classes and stuff like that, but, you know, everything changes, but just getting that familiarity so you weren't afraid to try something and just see if it works. I think a lot of people just get afraid and don't, you know, I don't know how to do that, or it's not for me, you know. But, you know, I think we also take reliability or quality of service for granted, right? You know, your phone's up 99.9999% of the time. That's great for everybody.
3: It's, oh, yeah, that's true. But it's also listening, too.
4: So that's right.
3: I remember way, way back in the day, one of my relatives saying, like, before even the internet was on, he would say anything that you can look into, like a TV, anything that you can hear things on can hear you back. And he was a former military guy. So I guess I wonder how long we've had technology that can be manipulated to give up information about us. I've heard about this microphone that you can be almost a mile away. If there's like a glass of water or something like that around you, it can point almost like a sniper scope at that glass of water and pick up what you're saying from a mile away. Have you heard about that tech?
4: Yeah, I sure have.
3: So it's out there. That's not a myth
4: really,
3: anymore.
4: Yeah. No, not at all. And they also have ways of simulating acoustics with lasers. University of Tokyo, University of Michigan were able to send a laser beam from one building to another and recreate somebody's voice in another building to activate a voice command agent. So, yeah, it's amazing.
3: Have you heard of that book, Going Zero?
4: No, I sure haven't.
3: I'm going to probably sell this wrong. I wanted to look it up to make sure I'm right. Yeah, that's the name of the book. It's sort of a tech thriller. And
4: cool.
3: It's this company, think of it as like an Elon Musk type, that is trying to get the government to pick up the system, which can use any street camera, any internet, anything to find anybody. And what they decide to do is give 10 people a shot of $3 million to disappear for a week and a half. And if you can't be found, then you will get the $3 million. And what they're trying to do is show how all-encompassing it is. And I think the reality of this book is it brings up a lot of tools on how you can be found pretty much anywhere. If you're breathing somewhere, you know, just don't go thinking that you can hide in the woods in a cabin. You got to get a lot further than that. If you take a car, if you take a trade, if you take anything, you can be found. But I guess maybe the idea is that keeping our privacy is an active world where it used to be maybe an opt-in. I don't think it's an opt-in anymore, is it?
4: No, you know, think about it. Every time you install a new app or put on a new program, right, you get the terms of service. I mean, honestly, I've read a couple in my life, and they're frightening. I mean, they basically own everything you send into them, you know, especially if you're inputting something. And, you know,
3: who are the worst for that? Who's the worst? Is TikTok the worst for that?
4: I think any of the social media companies would be the worst, but you know, let's just talk about the reality. The online advertising industry is a $1 trillion a year business, right? And there's not small players in it. They're the big, you know, the Google, the Amazon, the Apple, the Meta, all the big companies, you know, they make their money off of retargeting or selling digital advertisements. And it's very lucrative, and it's like a huge printing press that they've got going on. But, you know, they're able to specifically target to you ads that, you know, you've at least expressed some interest in, whether you've clicked on a web page, whether you've said something to that effect, whether you've written an email. But they triangulate all these little data elements to figure out what, you know, what you're in the mood to buy, what you want to do, what your eyes are looking for.
3: Why should someone care? Because I know people are listening, and I think they feel like, well, I mean, I know they're listening now anyway, but I don't really have anything to hide. Why is it a bigger deal than that? And we may even have to spend a little time on the backside of this break too, but start me off there. Why do I care about my privacy at this point?
4: Well, you know, I think it's a really, you know, your privacy doesn't end when you get on a computer or a phone, right? Just the same way your privacy doesn't end when you go inside your house. In fact, you have great expectations of personal privacy when you're inside your house, when you're in a airport or a, you know, walking in a public park or something like that. You should have low expectations for privacy, right? But when you're home, or, you know, you're in your bedroom or your family room, or, you know, just by yourself and alone in your car, you should have privacy. I mean, privacy is a fundamental human life, right? I mean, you know, people that, you know, do bad things and have to go to prison, one of the first things they take away is your privacy. That, you know, that, you know, nice shower setup you have, that's communal, right? Eating alone? No, you eat with everybody else. Sleeping? No, you're sharing. Yeah, you know, so your privacy is gone. You know, so I just believe it's a fundamental free right of a human being, and the only way you should lose it is if you've done something bad. And you know, and even then, I'm really not. I believe privacy is a fundamental human right.
3: And you should, like, nowadays we have to work for it. Otherwise, you know, everybody's listening at all times.
4: Right.
3: I can't tell you how many times somebody's like, hey, I'm looking for a screwdriver. And then, like, all of a sudden you're seeing ads for Ace Hardware on your computer. Like, it's so common now that we might as well not even discuss it, as like, they might be listening. People are listening. That is truth,
4: yes.
3: Right? All right. So when we get back, we're going to talk about your invention. And we're also going to kind of talk about when things shifted and why you should be a little bit scared about people spying you on you. When we come back with Rick Ralston on Coast to Coast AM.

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1: Our guest for the first part of the show is Rick Ralston, inventor. I say super genius, and I think there are many that would agree with that. And we're going to talk about his invention called Mic Lock here in just a second here. As I'm kind of rounding up, we're all live tonight, so when you call in, you're talking to us live. As I'm kind of getting ready for the show tonight, I see a few things that I want to talk to you about that have something to do with privacy and something to do with the internet. First of all, there's this the Pentagon disclosure of more UFO files, and then there's like all these shots, about 30 shots that rang out at the White House again, and they captured the suspect. I want to start there. How much do you think the internet and what we're consuming and what we're exposed to has made us go hard left, hard right, hard stance on things instead of just considering that we're all humans? Have we lost a little bit of our humanity with the age of internet and social media? I know that's a pretty hard question for a guy who's just trying to invent stuff to keep it private, but I just do want to get your take on that. Unless you totally don't want to answer. Did we lose Rick? Hello.
2: I work on these things, and I want to feel like I'm doing a good job, right? And these things are of value and are useful, you know. So I do care, and you know. So what is my opinion? My opinion is, honestly, I suspect everything I see on the internet, right? So
1: you're skeptical of everything.
2: I take it with a grain of salt. So one of the things that I think the lesson of the internet is, you know, what we give away first and foremost, at least in my opinion, is our critical thinking skills. You know, the ability, you know, that we're easily assuaged by emotion. You know, it facts are hard and, you know, are sticky and become obstacles, you know, and we're kind of instant gratification consumers and thinkers
1: more than ever,
2: for the most part.
1: Maybe
2: yeah,
1: now
2: and the internet ever. Just makes. Yeah. I mean, like DoorDash. I mean, like 40 years ago, do you think, you know, you could tell me you could have a viable business idea of getting a $3 hamburger or $4 hamburger delivered to cold? You know, I just, you know, it's strange the way these products take you, right? So I don't think, you know, that convenience, you know, I don't believe the bargain of the convenience is worth the price.
1: I wondered a business like DoorDash, I know it was around pre-COVID, but I wonder if it would have been

0: is viable without us getting used to not hanging out around other people. I know a lot of restaurants, a lot of friends of mine who owned restaurants that had a dining experience, just like they just closed down after COVID because people would rather just get, you know, Outback Steakhouse delivered right to their house instead of interacting with people or, you know, the hassle of driving somewhere, which is like, our parents would have been like, well, you could cook dinner too. We're not even talking about that.
1: You know, my mom just said the kitchen's closed and that was the only answer I got. I didn't get my McFlurry.
0: Yeah.
1: But yeah, I mean, you know, so yeah, I believe the convenience, it's made it so seducing. You know, it's just, you know, oh yeah, you don't even have to, you don't have to think anymore. You just search, right? You could just, you know, but in reality, it's all dependent on one thing, and that's energy. That when you don't have power, you don't have lights, you don't have a network, what are you going to do? You know, how are you going to live? You know, so you know, knowing what to do when the lights go out or knowing how to live when the lights are out, I think is very important.
0: Coming very, from very the important. Supercomputer designer. Okay, let's take a quick break. And when we come back, let's talk about your invention and what it does and why it is so important to protect your privacy. When we come back with Rick Ralston on Coast to Coast AM.

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2: 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It just stopped it."
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4: Welcome back to Coast AM. I'm your host, Rich Barra. Our guest tonight, Rick Ralston. And we have all his stuff, all of his inventions hooked up at Coast to Coast AM. And just before I ask you about that, I do want to ask you about what we kind of tapped on earlier. Back around 9/11, you were making supercomputers for companies, and something, I guess, changed about surveillance. And was it the Patriot Act that kind of changed a little bit for how our freedoms are sort of compromised?
5: Well, yeah, let me just kind of preface this. In every design, there is a backdoor. The reason is because the designer needs it. When he makes a mistake or she makes a mistake, they can go in and fix it quickly. Okay. So there's always a backdoor in every system. You know, I don't know one of them that there isn't a backdoor. So there was always a backdoor. Now, how open was the door? Did everybody have access to the door? All that stuff totally changed after 9/11. So we're doing the central exchange switch routers. Basically, that's like in the city of Chicago, you'll have like 8 of these, or Los Angeles, maybe you'll have 15, or somewhere around DC, you'll have a bazillion more, right? But each city gets a metro link, and then from there it distributes it to enterprise class or residential, and so the whole network goes out. So what we're building is the main guts, or the main network system, or the nerve system of the network. And we're building these systems, and they're complex. They're over 50,000 parts. They weigh, 1,800 pounds. They're 11 feet high, right? 4 feet wide, and 5 feet in the back. So they're big racks. And so it used to be we'd put them in a crate, and the crate would go into the truck, and it would go to the customer. And after 9/11, it didn't go straight to the customer. It went to a back room, and hand on heart, these guys look like the original members of the Geek Squad. I don't know, but it's guys with white, short sleeve white shirts and skinny black ties, and they take the switch into a room and do something to it. I'm assuming adding or modifying firmware or software, or adding
4: just in case they need to get in there. right?
5: Exactly. Exactly. Gotcha.
4: Well, so tell me a little bit about your invention, the mic lock. And I could preface this by saying I know that it's for pretty much any device. It doesn't have to be, you don't have to find a mic lock for your specific device, because you sent me a few to I'm going to say play with, but I have been using them, and the webcam blocker and all that. But tell me about the mic lock in general, what it does. Explain it, not like you're an engineer, because I know you're an engineer, but dumb it down for us like we're in third grade.
5: Okay, you be the judge. So this is the mic lock is a device that sends an electrical signal back into the computer, phone, tablet, whatever you have, that mimics the same sound that you would get if you had a microphone set up in a silent room where nobody was coming in, there wasn't a fan, there was no noise.
4: It but just you still have it turned
5: that
4: on.
5: Sound of silence.
4: The mic is turned on.
5: Correct.
4: It's recording, but it's recording what seems like silence.
5: It's not recording. It is just sending the sound of silence back into the computer.
4: So
5: it doesn't
4: if you're
5: record.
4: Talking
5: it
4: in a room.
5: It disables the recording. Yep.
4: If I have this plugged into my iPhone, this little device, and I'm chatting, and whoever is listening, you know, Best Buy or whoever wants all my information, whoever's listening to that device, they're hearing silence even though I'm talking. So it's sending them, because your phone's always transmitting, it's not going to stop it from transmitting. It's just now transmitting the sound of silence.
5: Correct. Because if it sent like no signal, that would be suspicious. If it sent, you know, the same song playing over and over and over again, somebody would knew, well, you know, my bug is not working, you know, but you know, it's kind of like a sensor, like for a video camera, you know, like if there's no activity for your security camera, it doesn't record, right? It only records when there's activity. Same thing when somebody tries to surveil you on the internet, they create a bot, right? You know, one person cannot follow another person around 24 hours a day. You know, you need to sleep, you need to eat, you need to do all the things that a human needs to do. So they create these bots. The bots go out, they infect your computer, they will listen, you know, they report what you say back. And what they don't do is they don't guess the silence. They don't guess the zeros. They can't, you know, if you're going to guess binary logic, you got bigger problems than just trying to surveil somebody. So
4: okay,
5: why the product works great.
4: Well, I'm understanding the product a little bit, but why does anybody want to record me?
5: Sure. So what you do in your life is you look at things, you purchase things. It's basically a trail of things that interest you. That information, companies repackage and sell it to brokers who then sell it to advertisers and feeds this $1 trillion a year business to serve up stuff that they think you're more likely to buy. And it's not just like, you know, oh, I'm talking about aquariums, you know, and then I get, you know, ads for fish food or something.
4: Yeah, some
5: like
4: people
5: that.
4: Find that helpful.
5: Yeah. Some people do. I prefer to ask the computer rather than it tell me. You know, I believe the computer should do what I instruct it to rather than it telling me what to do.
4: And I know you sell these all over the world. And can I get this, like, if I jumped on Amazon, can I get a mic lock too?
5: You can. You know, Amazon sells our product. We sell it on our own store. We had an experience, you know, so Amazon, quite frankly, you know, the Alexa in your house, you know, all of the voice agents that they have, and, you know, they're not really big fans of the product.
4: I bet not.
5: At all. No, they're not. This is like, you know, they're not a bookstore. They're not an e-tailer. They're a data warehouse company, and they sell marketing information. And, you know, all of that is predicated on what I think is the most prolific sensor in the history of the world, and that's the microphone. The microphones are everywhere. And you think about, like, in an iPad and stuff, you've got a whole array.
4: There's like four or five of them, right?
5: That's right. That's
4: right.
5: Do you
4: need four mic locks for your iPad then?
5: That's a great question. So you don't. And the reason is it's signal to noise. There's an expression, two people, you know, talking at the same time is noise, right? It's because our, you know, we may have two ears, but we only have one audio processor. You know, we may have two eyes, but we only have one visual processor. So that's why, you know, yes, you could probably look at 20 TV channels at one time, but you can only look at one, right? You know, it's, you know, so these things are designed by humans. We have the same limitations as a computer would have. Even if a computer had two people talking over each other, it would not get 100%. It would do okay, but you know, it's not going to get every word, every intonation, all the context. It's not going to be a good recording because the signal is high to the, or the signal is low to the noise, right? So, you know, that's the issue. And so they, all of our devices are based on the pretext of, you know, we just have one audio active at a time. So your Bluetooth can be active or your internal speakerphone can be active, but only one thing can be active at a time.
4: If you have, I assume that you found a common frequency to record the silence across devices. If I'm an Intel grabber trying to get your Intel, can I not just switch frequencies and then be able to listen to you?
5: No, you wouldn't be able to. I mean, you would notice, like, so for example, if you've got a mic lock plugged in, it's not recording anything. So if somebody goes in and changes your settings to speakerphone, you would notice that. You'd see it. You know, they don't have an application that takes away the speakerphone function.
4: Gotcha.
5: You know, so it will see it. So, you know, this is not a hack. It's a substitution, if you will. But it is a valid microphone. It's a valid microphone signal. The microphone does not record. It just sends the sound of silence.
4: It's pretty clever, actually. It's pretty clever.
5: You know, thank you, sir. Thank you. But if you go into your settings on an iPhone or an Android device, try to turn off the microphone.
4: I don't know that there's a place that you can.
5: Okay,
4: but what happens when you have this plugged in and you want to Hey Siri something? Then what happens?
5: Well, so that's a really good question. So Hey Siri or Hey Google or Bixby by Samsung, these are all part of the operating system. You can't uninstall Siri. You can't uninstall Hey Google. So the operating system in terms of the hierarchy is the top, right? It's at the top of the pyramid.
4: Okay.
5: I have a peripheral.
4: So that would still work.
5: That would still work. But, you know, if, you know, again, I believe computers should do what you tell them to do, right? I think that's a good rule to have.
4: I bet you do.
5: I don't want the computer to do what it wants to do unless it's following a very, very hard rules. But, you know, what this will allow you to do is be able to have a conversation without the fear of it being recorded. You know, and if, you know, now, do you have to, you know, like, if I have four different computers, do I need to have a mic lock in each one? Yes, because okay. Each computer is separate and different. You need to have each device taped or, you know, locked down. If you're meeting with a group of friends and you want to have a private conversation, everybody needs to have one plugged into your phone or, you know, that weak link will be exploited.
4: I feel like your best organizers should, or your best customers should be organized crime.
5: You know, our biggest customer is the U.S. government. So maybe it is.
4: Really? They're buying, things happen around the world, when global events happen, do sales pop for you?
5: Yeah. I mean, I hate to cheer for bad things, but it helps my business, but yeah, I believe everybody is entitled to privacy. I really, again, I'm not going to get into the morality of it or anything like that, but yeah, I believe privacy is something you should have.
4: And what do you say to people that say, I just don't care at this point if people have my information? Plugging in a mic lock is too much work. Can you tell me why that's a dangerous attitude to have?
5: Well, you know, I think it's kind of I could give you technical reasons, but I think it's like a common sense thing, right? You have curtains on your home, right? You close the curtains, right? You've got a lock on your door. You throw the lock, you do certain things, and we don't expect the police to come out to our house every night and pull the curtains or lock the doors, right? It's the same obligation you have with your digital devices, your personal electronic devices. It's your responsibility. Take care of that, because if you don't, you can't turn off the speaker from your operating system.
4: I feel like too, and maybe you don't want to comment on this, but do you feel like too, when the masks were around during COVID, I know that came up a lot on this show, that people were looking at that as another form of surveillance, like could they identify people with masks on, especially if we're, if we're separating, if we're keeping our social distance? Was that another way of building up the database of spying on people, or getting enough data on people where they could use facial recognition behind a mask?
5: Yeah, because there's enough geometric patterns if you have a mask over your face to still map out your face. Apple did it, right? So they basically just took all the data images of people on a mask and fed it into the system. So,
4: well, this is a very important and scary conversation that we're having here, and we're going to continue it with your calls. Rick Ralston, his device, the mic lock, linked up at Coast to Coast. But more importantly, we're going to talk about your privacy and how you can protect it. Like you said, not a hack, a device. When we come back from Coast to Coast AM.

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3: From ABC News, I'm Brian Clark. More signs of progress towards a deal to end the war in Iran, as Secretary of State Marco Rubio said in India.
4: We think we've made some progress on the outline of something that, if it works, could give us that outcome. Obviously, that will require full Iranian acceptance and then compliance, and it will require some future work on negotiating the details.
3: The secretary said there could be good news today. While in Washington Saturday, an armed man was shot and killed outside of a White House checkpoint. ABC's Allison Kosick has the details.
5: We immediately took cover and heard people yelling for us to sprint to the White House briefing room just steps away.
6: We have to evacuate shooting. We have to evacuate shooting. We have to evacuate shooting.
5: Our camera crew telling the network we needed to get inside. President Trump was in the White House, and senior administration officials say he's fine.
3: Sources tell ABC the alleged suspect is 21 years old and known by the Secret Service. Court records show he was ordered to stay away from the White House last summer. Authorities in South Carolina say 19 people were hurt in a stampede in Atlantic Beach, just north of Myrtle Beach, earlier this morning. None of the injuries believed to be life-threatening. Today's one of the biggest days of the auto racing year. It's the Indianapolis 500 in the afternoon, and tonight the NASCAR Coca-Cola 600. But the motorsport world continues to mourn the death of NASCAR star Kyle Busch at 41 last week. ABC's Morgan Norwood says details have emerged about his death.
7: His family now saying he died after serious pneumonia progressed into sepsis.
8: The most common cause of sepsis from infections is pneumonia, and it just overwhelms the body's immune system, and then that bacteria spreads to the blood, which causes this reaction.
7: That medical emergency unfolding Wednesday when Busch was at a Chevrolet racing simulator in North Carolina.
3: A suicide bombing killed at least 19 people in southwest Pakistan. 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
3: No end, but an escalation in Russia's war on Ukraine. Explosions heard in Kyiv. Russian officials confirmed the use of the hypersonic Oreshnik missile on Kyiv and surrounding areas, saying it was in response to Ukraine's attacks on civilian facilities within Russia. Authorities in Ukraine say 91 people were hurt and 4 killed in strikes across the country. Crews in Orange County, California still try to contain a potentially catastrophic situation at a chemical plant. That's where a leaking valve on a chemical tank has put the area at risk for an explosion. Governor Gavin Newsom's issued a state of emergency, and ABC's Jacqueline Lee in Cyprus says,
11: with mandatory evacuations expanding in this densely populated area, at least a dozen schools were shut down. At least 50,000 people already forced to evacuate.
12: Got a knock on the door, and I was told, we were supposed to leave. So I did what I was told, and I left.
11: Nursing homes, hospitals, and fire stations also forced to evacuate.
3: Investigators in New York City trying to determine the cause of Friday's shipyard explosion on Staten Island that killed one person and injured more than 30 first responders, including a fire marshal who authorities say is in critical but stable condition after suffering a fractured skull. The name of the person killed has not been released. State media in China says officials who operated the coal mine where an explosion killed dozens of workers have been taken into custody. I'm Brian Clark, ABC News.
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1: That might be the most peppiest song about surveillance I can think of right there. We're talking to Rick Ralston. His device is called the Mic Lock. He's been working in supercomputing for decades and says, you need to protect your privacy. So we've been talking with him and lighting up the phone lines for you too. Rick, I was thinking about AI and how we use it. And I'm wondering, is there a way to use AI where it doesn't store all of our deep questions that we're asking? Because I think a lot of us use it for personal advice sometimes too, and we don't want that being stored somewhere, do we?
2: Well, it is. And, you know, the only AI that I would recommend using would be local.
1: Local?
2: Yeah. So what you want to do is, you know, like there's two ways of doing things, right? You can centralize it or you can have it distributed. Right. And so data centers, all that's aggregated into one large system. Right. And if you make the AI local rather than in the cloud, and the cloud is just another name for someone else's computer, right, that you don't own, have it on your own computer. That way you have the data. It's under your purview. It's not somebody else's property.
1: That's interesting. I can appreciate that. Let's take some phone calls, shall we? Let's go to east of the Rockies. Let's go John in Iowa. Hey, John, welcome to Coast AM. You're on with Rick Ralston.
3: Oh, guys, I love this conversation about privacy. I feel just so American listening to this. I don't think you have to be a criminal to want privacy. There's such a thing as protecting yourself in a very threatening world. My son tells me that you can build your own telephone. It's totally legal. You've got to pay for phone service so you can call people. And so extending that idea, what do you guys think about in the future? Could there be a cottage industry that could make money that where you could just type, you know, tell AI, I want a smartphone that does this, that, and the other, and it's private and I trust it and I'm not a digital twin is not being created of everything I say. There's no predictive model about, you know, my decisions and everything. Could there be a future where Americans or anybody could, like, have your own smartphone made to order that isn't part of the iPhone or Android one world mind where we all have to be, you know, monitored and programmed?
1: I promise you, Rick could make you one.
2: Well, yeah, but it's a great question. And, you know, so my first reaction is regulatory issues. So the FCC is going to have a problem. You can't get on to the EMI network system. You need a unique number for that. So everything that you need for a SIM card, that's all regulatory. That's all government agencies giving you the approval. Now, could you make something that just, you know, uses the internet as a communicate, you know, just using voice over IP or, you know, just over Ethernet? That would be the way to do it. But then you still would have all of the encroachment or the vulnerabilities that it has, you know, on any system that's on the internet. So yes, it would be a great thing. Doing a smartphone as we know them today would require a lot of regulatory approvals, a lot of agencies, a lot of costs just to be able to be a network on the system, or to be a radio on that network.
1: So the answer is kind of no, right?
2: but you could do like a phone-like device that sits on the computer, right? That's separate. Yeah. But yeah. Then the same issues would come up now.
1: Yeah, it's not going to Bluetooth your
2: car. Could you encrypt that and stuff?
1: Yeah,
2: exactly. It's going to be like a fixed, you know. I don't know if you remember the cone of silence from Get Smart, but it's going to be like you have to go into the room to access that, right? You wouldn't be able to carry it with you.
1: I was sometimes during the show, I use Google and all that stuff, and I have an AI program. I don't want to say which one I have up because I don't want to give anybody any credit. But I said something to AI where I said, what should I be worried about most about AI? And the answer was really interesting. It said it's quiet dependency. Not killer robots, yeah. Because it's becoming so useful and so emotionally responsive that people are slowly stopping thinking for themselves. So what you said about critical thinking in the internet is a huge thing. It's a huge thing, not because AI attacks humanity, but because humanity gradually hands over the keys voluntarily. So that's the real boiling the frog scenario right there that we're talking about with AI and computing and giving up all this freedom, right? We're just surrendering all this stuff that we should hold as unalienable rights.
2: Right. I mean, not only that, but people are willing to spend $2,000 on a cell phone and camp out overnight in front of their phone store.
1: What's right? wrong with
2: that? I mean, we're more than happy to buy handcuffs, you know?
1: Jeez. All right, let's take some more of your phone calls now that you've lit it all up here, Rick. I really appreciate you being up in the middle of the night, helping us kind of get our security minds back in order here. We're more with Rick Ralston in your phone calls. We're talking about privacy when we come back to Coast AM.
4: His name? Robert Diaguero. Now, you had a health challenge some time ago. You were describing it as even to the point of losing consciousness. Like you said, a lot of people heard of carnivore. They've read about it in Ty Bollinger's book, Cancer Step Outside the Box. Now, how did you take it? Did you take the liquid, the capsules? What did you do?
5: Oh, the capsules.
4: Okay.
5: I started off taking it three times a day for the 6 days. But I'd say within the first week, week and a half, I noticed a amazing difference. No more of those queasy feelings of the anticipation of knowing that I was going to go into, they were gone. Absolutely gone. I'm just, my mind is blown on this stuff.
4: Well, would your wife corroborate your story? Usually that she would say, oh, honey, you're exaggerating,
5: oh, yeah.
4: Or no, you actually did recover that fast.
5: Oh, yeah. Oh, yeah, she corroborated. She was there one time when I was doing a gig and I lost consciousness.
4: Oh, my.
5: That just freaked her out.
4: So you're taking the carnivore week to week and a half. You're getting some results there. 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
5: I'm so excited about this stuff, I will tell you. In fact, I even loan bottles out to people just to have them try.
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1: Welcome back to Coast to AM. My name's Rich Barra. Our guest tonight, Rick Ralston. And so, full disclosure, I've known Rick most of my life, and I've watched him over the years kind of build this this company from building supercomputers, and I just think he's an endlessly fascinating person. So what a joy it is to have you on Coast to Coast and sharing the knowledge that you've accumulated over the years on computing and how to work it and how to keep your yourself sane with all that. Just really great to share that with you. So I'm happy to turn you over to the calls here too. Let's go to You're welcome. Let's go to the wild card lane in Kathleen in Los Angeles. Hey, Kathleen, welcome to Coast AM. You're on with Rick Ralston.
9: Hi, gentlemen. Your program sounds really something like something I need. Someone has done something to my cell phone, and it shows me a picture of where I have been, what time I was there, and I think it's also taking all my written messages, and I wonder what is happening. I don't know how to fix this or what is causing it. Do you have any idea?
2: I have some ideas. First off, what kind of phone do you have, ma'am?
9: I have a, what kind is it? It's a, where is it?
2: Is it iPhone or is it Android?
9: It's an Apple phone.
2: Okay. So, and so basically, if I understand, you're getting a picture of where you've been. Is that right?
9: Yes, it seems to be following where I'm going.
2: So, in my opinion, this device has been breached. It should not do that. So, and I've never heard of this particular bug, but you know, I do not know every virus in the world for sure.
1: So she might have clicked on something on her phone that allowed a piece of spyware to basically take over.
2: That's what it sounds like, and you know, that one of the questions I asked was like, okay, what kind of phone? Because unfortunately, the more you pay, the better the security is, in security and technology. So it's kind of like the sign at the auto mechanic store that says, you know, speed cost, how fast you want to go. Security is the same way. With an iPhone, you know, and again, are there better security systems than iOS? Yes, but iOS is in terms of the mass produced versions, I think very strong. The first thing I would do is number one, I would upgrade to the latest version of iOS on your system. If that doesn't make it go away, what I would do is I would write down all of your contacts onto a piece of paper. I would get a third party photo storage system. You can use Google. There's a lot of available.
1: Save your pictures.
2: Yeah, get the contents off, because what you don't want to do is restore from a backup, because that backup has that virus in it.
1: So she should bring it into the Apple store and say, hey, this isn't right. I need to save my pictures and my contacts and everything else I want to wipe out and start from scratch.
2: Well, Apple's solution would be, well, you know, there is no virus and you just back up from your backup. But then, you know, they...
1: You don't want to do that.
2: No. Unfortunately, what happens is, you know, Apple, you know, does not want to say there's bugs and, you know, or there's malware in their environment. So they're just going to give you a canned response. And I've seen people, and unfortunately, typically it's women, they'll get like stalkers and people following them, things like that, just bad stuff. And the best thing to do is, you know, get a different phone, get a different account, don't use the same credentials.
1: Move countries.
2: Get a different phone number, get a different SIM. Yeah, that's if you want to correct it, it's start from scratch, unfortunately.
1: Wow. Okay, Kathleen, good luck. I bet you called us on that phone,
2: sorry,
1: too. Let's go to the wild card line. Let's talk to Mike in Alaska. Hey, Mike, welcome to Coast AM. You're on with Rick Ralston.
10: Yeah, hi, Rick and Rich. Can you hear me okay?
1: Loud and clear, good sir.
10: Okay, thank you. I talked to a Rick last week. I got two comments and a question about Pegasus malware and what happened to me over at texting back and forth. It is crazy, but I want to say today on the 23rd here in Cook Inlet, we have deadly mud, and if you walk out in it and you get caught in the tide, you're a goner. And 3 years ago today, a kid came up from Washington named Zachary Porter from Wazoo. He's from Illinois. Him and his buddy walked out on the mud flat their first day here 3 years today, and his buddy got stuck in it, and he got his buddy out, then he got stuck in it, and they were too far from the first responders. And there was nothing anybody could do, but a state trooper stood there and held his hand while the water swallowed him, and then he dug him
1: terrible.
10: Out of the mud the next day. Please call and say hello to, look up Zachary Porter Foundation, but don't say you heard this on the radio, because I don't want his mom to know. She first time's able to talk, but she's the only one with a program, a hazard warning program, to stay away from that deadly Cook Inlet mud. It's horrific. And just say hello to her. You heard about her son. Send her some love. Send her a donation, because
2: it's a great idea.
10: One. And my second comment is, I talked to Rick last week. It is my second time calling. A guy, Rick, he wanted to know about a helicopter Sasquatch encounter up in Alaska. I didn't know it. I found it. It's on, you look up YouTube, South Fork Koyukuk Monster, Koyukuk. Now my question about Pegasus, Rick, April 26th, 2 years ago, I was having a problem with some business partners, and I was texting one of them, and I didn't know one of them was monitoring my text. And as soon as I said something, he didn't want to hear, all of my phone numbers connected with him, and that fellow went to a red circle with a stripe. And what's crazy is I had over 200 documents, very sensitive documents, about a pipeline, and it got wiped out of my it all got wiped out of my of my drafts, my scent, my trash. I'm talking, all that one time was all gone. And I found out about a malware. I looked at it, called Pegasus malware. Now, you can, I have an iPhone. You can see if you're being tracked by dialing on an iPhone *21#. And it'll tell you, right now, this phone here, it's forwarding to everybody. But I don't care, because I got nothing to hide. So, but I just want to tell you that that's real, and that happened to me. And if you could tell me what the heck happened. But I did hear that a rich businessman can spend $200,000 and monitor 10 employees at a time with that Pegasus. And I'll take your answer off there. God bless you guys. Thank you all. And thank you
1: Mike. All right, Rick, let's talk about the Pegasus thing. I hadn't heard about that.
2: Yeah, so Pegasus is a program, and it's developed and sold by an Israeli security firm called NSO. And this has been around for a while. This is part of what Snowden revealed with his, you know, the whole PRISM program and all that stuff. So basically, this is a commercial version of spyware. And so what they do is they typically sell it to governments, you know, to fight organized crime, human trafficking, drugs, terrorism, etc. But unfortunately, it's also used on journalists, lawyers, diplomats, business people, government officials, etc. And it basically will bug your phone. It will show every phone call you've made, all your messages, photos, logs. They can turn on the microphone, they can turn on the camera, and that's exactly what they do. What they can't do is unplug a mic lock. And so all of these programs that we're talking about, the thing that they all have in common is they're all relying on virtualization to get to you. Uh-huh. And so that connection, whether it's from the internet, from Wi-Fi, from over a 5G network, it doesn't matter. But if you have a physical barrier like a mic lock, they can't break it, because they're not physically in the same room as you are. And that's the difference. They, you know, they've got the infrastructure, but they don't have the physical.
1: Now, I see when I'm on your website, I'm kind of looking around at stuff. And now I'm going to call you out on something. You've got a cover for the camera on your computer. So why would I buy the cover instead of just putting a piece of tape across my camera? Wouldn't a piece of tape just work just the same way?
2: Well, you know, let me argue that for a second.
1: Okay, yeah, so, do that.
2: All right, so like
1: I want to know.
2: I'm just going to assume. I'm going to assume you're going to use painter's tape, right?
1: Probably, yes.
2: Because you're not going to want something that's, you know, highly adhesive and won't leave a ton of gunk on your camera. Because once you get a bunch of glue or adhesive on a camera lens, it doesn't really shoot the picture really well.
1: Right.
2: So my webcam cover is done with microsuction cups. It's got 10,000 of them. It's a little Japanese aircraft gasketing material. It works on any electronic surface, glass, pebbleized plastic, you name it. Yeah, and it works. We tested it like 300,000 applications, which is about 100 years of taking it on and off your phone three times a day. It will outlast your phone, I promise.
1: Oh, so you're saying that was the first. Once you switch computers and get a new laptop, will you take this little thing with you? It'll last all of your laptops.
2: Yes.
1: Unlike my painter's tape. Well. Okay. Okay. All right, Rick. Correct. You got me. I thought I had you on one.
2: And it looks, you know, it's very discreet. It's black. It's not like, you know, blue.
1: It does look
2: green
1: cool
2: or something.
1: Yeah.
2: Well,
1: I don't like the blue tape on my
2: Post-it. A lot of people
1: that's
2: use Post-it notes too, but you know, that's real low grade adhesiveness and they fall down. And then what do? You know, it looks a little bit, you know, in my opinion, DIY, but
1: yes,
2: know, it does do its job. I don't think it, you know, I sell a 10 pack for $10 and you've got 10 things that will last for 300,000
1: okay,
2: applications.
1: You sold me. I give you this. Very
2: all
1: good.
2: Right.
1: I thought I was going to catch you on an upcharge, but you actually made a really, really, really good point. And listeners should know too, I'm not taking it easy on you because I've known you for a while. I'm asking you the hard questions. So, Rick, let's say, you know what? I don't think we have time for another caller, but I do want to put this out there for you to think about for the next break.
2: For sure.
1: So one of the things I think you're probably aware of is what I call the PSYOP. And yeah. I kind of wonder if what we're seeing on the internet with people getting so fired up on the left side, on the right side, with religious organizations, if that is more effective than what maybe the CIA was doing with MKUltra, if somebody's just controlling the algorithm to feed us things to get us all messed up. So I want you to think about that. And then when we come back, we'll answer that and take more of your calls with our last half hour with Rick Ralston as we talk your cybersecurity and all things privacy on Coast to Coast AM.

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2: We see the positive role models that you are.
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2: Thank you for protecting the integrity of the game, no matter what.
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2: Because without you, this is just recess. It's not really a game.
3: Thank you for always making it possible for us to play the sports we love.
2: Want to serve the students in your community? 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
1: We so very seldom get to talk to sort of like a super genius inventor, and especially one that is tapped into the tech of the day. And Rick Ralston is such a guy. His mic lock that he has out on his website. And don't you know, I've already been on the website buying a bunch of stuff tonight, because every time he talks about something, I'm like, I should probably get that. I should probably get that for my kid's phone. I should get that for my wife's phone. So before we went to break, Rick, I was asking you a little about what you think about algorithms, and maybe your phone listening and pitching you things in the algorithm is like a psyop to get you to feel a certain way, maybe politically or a certain religiously. Is that happening? Is that in real time right now? Was that a dress rehearsal that is in full effect right now? You may have your mic muted. He's transmitting silence.
2: I'm so sorry.
1: You were using mic lock.
2: Was plugged in. It was plugged in, and I forgot. But I am back now. So, yes, I believe nothing is created in a vacuum. MKUltra was built on research that was done before that. MKUltra's goal was, you know, to modify, influence, control, you know, psychological behavior. And, you know, what's the difference between that and social media? Well, they're not using LSD, you know, they're using dopamine, right? So there are chemicals involved. But, you know, really, you know, if you look at MKUltra, it was, you know, a lot of commonalities in social media, like behavioral psychologies, the patterns that they influence you on. You know, it's not just like administering, you know, a test, it's an algorithm at scale that reaches billions of people rather than some poor guy in the middle of Mississippi, right?
1: We're creating thousands of Manchurian candidates at a time.
2: Billions, I would say, man.
1: Wow. Okay. That's scaring me a little bit. You know, listen, I think the Coast audience is very smart and very savvy.
2: Yeah.
1: Maybe none smarter than my next guest here on the Wild Card Line, Cornelius. Alexandria, Louisiana, welcome to Coast AM. Hey, Cornelius.
3: Hey there, Rich and Rick. I tell you, boy, that Mike from Alaska, he's got some great stories. I don't know where he gets them from, but he has some great stories. I'm going to tell y'all what they're doing here. I want to thank Donna Walker for taking my call, too. They're building these data centers in Louisiana. We're one of the poorest states in the union. Richland Parish, Caddo Parish, here in Rapides Parish, they're building one in a place called Boyce, Louisiana. But I see this AI as nothing but, and I tell everybody, is the alien intelligence or the Antichrist intelligence for the future? And we got Bill from Oregon. He loves Elon.

0: Elon Musk, but Elon Musk said, I'll put a chip in your head and hand. I can make the lame walk and the blind see. And so I'm wondering from both of y'all, and maybe both of y'all can answer my questions. If you read the Bible, and I do believe we're in end times, do you think that AI will be the Antichrist intelligence? And they're building, like I said, all these AI data centers all over the country and all over the world. And I know Trump has a Stargate project, so I don't know if y'all looked into that about
1: I don't know
0: AI.
1: About that. I don't know about the Stargate project.
2: I do.
1: Oh, well, hold on. Let's
3: Stargate.
1: All right, Rick.
3: So Stargate, yeah. So I'm not sure if the question was completed, but I can talk about Stargate for sure.
1: Yeah, let's do that. Let's jump in there.
3: Yeah, so one, Louisiana is getting peppered with data centers. Meta's got Hyperion, which is Meta's code name in Richland Parish. Amazon has a $12 billion one. The caller is absolutely correct. Louisiana is getting inundated with data centers. That is, there's no doubt about that. Do I believe the Antichrist or the devil is in it? No more than I believe the Antichrist and the devil is in any single person, in my opinion. At this point, AI is not capable of reasoning. It's a really good way of taking information and sorting it in a much easier fashion than we've been able to do in the past. Now, is evil, do people do evil things? Yes. Is the internet scraping evil things? Yes. When super intelligence or AGI comes, artificial general intelligence, the theory is then it can take and rationalize or critically think about all the data it's collected and say, this is somebody's opinion. That's not true. This is correct. But, it's still an entity's call, right? Rather than a human's, right? So it raises a lot of questions.
1: Mm. Okay, we have lots of callers that have lots of really smart questions for you here regarding privacy. So let's take a quick break. Excellent. And then we'll finish up the we could talk to you all night, but we'll finish up the rest of the hour with questions with Rick Ralston when we come back on Coast to Coast AM.
3: Excellent.
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1: Welcome back to Coast AM. Our guest, Rick Ralston. Unlike LifeLock, he has Mike Lock, mike-lock.com. And that's all linked up at Coast to Coast AM. Let's see if we can get through some of these calls because a lot of people want to talk to you. So let's whip through them, shall we? East of the Rockies, Kendall in Nebraska. Welcome to Coast AM.
6: Yeah, my question is, can you have a stupid enough phone where they really can't do much with it? I got
1: that's
6: an old Carousel flip phone.
1: Your mic might be on mute there, Rick. He's saying,
3: I apologize.
1: You have a stupid phone, a phone stupid enough that they can't spy on you like a flip phone?
3: Yeah, I mean, so the flip phone is a good option. You know, the dumber the phone, the harder it is to load malware on there or viruses. So if you really just have a phone and not a computer that can make phone calls, that's absolutely a good path. I think, you know, it gives you the convenience, but it doesn't give you the computer, right?
1: From Anaheim, California, on the wild card line, Mar, welcome to Coast AM. You're on with Rick Ralston.
7: Yes, hi. I was wondering, your device, apparently, when it's sitting idle, it's not allowing anybody to be listening to you, is my understanding.
3: Now, that's
7: what
3: correct.
7: About when you're using the phone, when you're talking on it and texting it, are they storing that data?
3: Yeah, so when you're talking on the phone, you have to take out the mic lock because the mic lock wouldn't capture your audio, right? So to have a conversation, you would plug, you know, unplug the mic lock. You know, that information, you know, so most of the time people are, you know, if you look at how many, you know, they don't sell a cell phone service by the minute anymore. They sell it by the gigabyte, right? So it's data. They sell it, and the majority of the time people are not talking on their smartphones, but that's when the, you know, the vast majority of the surveillance and the privacy losses.
1: When your phone's just sitting there, which you have one that for when your phone's charging, then you plug the charger in and then you charge your phone, and so that when it's sitting there charging, it's not listening to everything that you're talking about in the room.
3: Yeah, we did that for the Air Force. That was
1: really cool.
3: A requirement is to be able to listen and be able to charge at the same time and have the mic turned off or blocked.
1: Rick, so the mic lock that you have, it doesn't matter if I have an iPhone or an Android or a Google phone or an iPad, or this goes across all the devices, yes?
3: It does work on all the devices. The only caveat I'll say is you've got to know what you have for a charging port for your phone.
1: Okay.
3: So most things in the last 3 years, if you bought a new phone in the last 3 years, it's USB-C. Mm-hmm. If you have an Apple iPhone 14 or older, it's a connector called Lightning. A law came out in India and the EU that you have to use USB-C. And the reason is it's just like going to a gas station. Oh, I've got a Mercedes. I've got to have a special gas station. No, everybody needs gas. You should be able to do it. Same thing with power and charging. These things are interconnected into our lives at this point.
1: That's the one thing they got right.
3: Yeah, no, they did it. It is a good thing because, like, basically, Lightning was 10 times inferior and 10 times more expensive. So it needed to go, but it was, you know, it had a good 14-year run.
1: On the wild card line, Stephen in Virginia. Welcome to Coast AM. You're on with Rick Ralston. Stephen. I can hear. Oh, there
8: you
1: go.
8: Are you speaking to me?
1: Are you Stephen in Virginia?
8: No, someone heard my name wrong.
1: Wow.
8: No,
1: what is your name?
8: No,
1: what's your
8: I'm
1: name?
8: D. I'm D.
1: Hey, how are you?
8: Yeah, Dee, I'm fine. Forgive the silence, but no, I didn't know someone changed my name.
1: you're really keeping it incognito. She doesn't want to be followed after this phone call. All right, Dee.
3: Privacy first.
1: She's already practicing privacy.
8: Oh, that is hysterically funny. Oh, my gosh. That's the first time that ever happened to me. You know, I have to tell, well, I have to tell you two things. I know that my phone calls are monitored. I think all of them are, because if you ever got on a phone, you hear this bop, bop, bop, bop, and you know that's someone's computer in the background. Yeah, well, I get that constantly, and I don't know what happened, because I haven't always had that, so I don't know what gives.
1: Secret Service might be monitoring you.
8: Oh, it wouldn't surprise me in the least. Yeah, I mean, and I'm talking about such ordinary things. Yeah, right. Yeah, talk to a friend who's talking about recipes. Ooh, that's dangerous. My goodness. Wow.
1: Yeah. Well, what's your question, Dee?
8: Well, my question actually had to do with the mic lock, and I was wondering, could it be usable in other devices in which we are very clearly heard? There are listening devices all through our homes, hidden in things like smoke detectors and thermostats and smart appliances. So what do you do about that kind of privacy?
1: That's a really good question.
8: How do you lock that out?
3: Okay, so mic lock works with anything that has a standard USB-C 3.5 millimeter or lightning connector. It will not stop your smart thermostat from listening to you unless it has a USB-C connector. I would buy a slightly dumber thermostat, but you bring up a great point. The Internet of Things has sensors. It has a microphone. There are cameras. You know, are these companies that make the appliances, that make the home products, are they selling that data to brokers? Yes. Yes, they are. Is it as good as the information they're getting off of your phone, off of your computer? Not at all. So think of it as like scraps. But yes, the mic lock would work with your TV. So if you've got a smart TV and you've got a USB-C or 3.5,
1: plug it in there.
3: Plug it in your car. If you have an external audio input,
1: so even if you don't have your phone going in your car, you want to plug in this mic lock into your car's USB because that's listening to you? Your car is?
3: Yeah. Yeah.
1: Are you kidding me?
3: So all the new cars, I mean, so like Elon Musk, like Tesla, like, you know, you can't even use Apple or Google Play, right? You've got to use Tesla's proprietary entertainment system, right? So, you know, is your car monitoring you? Yes. Are they taking that information and selling it to data brokers just like Facebook would? Yes. And do the authorities have the ability to listen and watch you in your car? Yeah. Do they have the ability to stop and disable your car? In the newer ones, things that have been made in the past 2 years? Yes.
1: You know, Dee brings up an interesting point with smart homes. I wonder if that's a marketing plan where somebody can start selling as dumb homes. Nothing's listening. You got the simplest thermostat. All you do is turn on your faucet, turn off your faucet. Yes.
3: So that's what I moved into a new house about 4 years ago and had to buy appliances. And everything came with Wi-Fi and stuff like that, but I don't need to hook my phone up to the internet, you know. So I'm picky, and then I have a sub network that just the IoT things going through, and I examine it and I see if there's data leakage. So that's what I would propose.
1: Man, it's almost like you need a tech exorcist for your house. You know, because we have people all the time that, like, you know how they have people kind of go through and burn sage to clear all the bad juju. It's like we need the Rick Ralston. We need you to have a something.
3: A sage ceremony.
1: Yeah, some kind of tech cleanse. All right, Gary in Billings, Montana, on the wild card line. Welcome to Coast AM. You're on with Rick Ralston.
9: Oh, thank you for taking my call. I was wondering if your guest could tell me about this new technology lately, K can it actually delve into brain engrams and possibly detect or,
1: are you saying Thought Patrol? Is that what you're asking about?
9: Yeah.
1: Rick?
10: Well, I don't think it can directly, but I think it can get enough clues from your patterns, your the things you do, the things you say, the things you click on to deduce it, right? So I don't think it can actually penetrate, you know, your consciousness, but it is a very astute observer of what you're doing, what you're saying, you know, what topics do you gravitate to? What is the tone in your voice when you want to buy more than one? This is the level of information that these companies have on us.
1: Tone in your voice would indicate that you're more likely to buy more than one of this product.
10: Right. So it's not just the words you say. It's the veracity. It's, you know, the energy that I am so excited I'm going to pee my pants kind of, you know.
1: Well, then I recommend people start trying to fool the tech if you don't have the mic lock thing yet, where you just start, you know, putting
10: I'm
1: out.
10: I'm not really sure I want. But, you know, you also think of, you know, how they have, I call it AI pricing. I don't, you know, dynamic pricing, whatever they mm-hmm. call it. But basically, you know, they know how much you want it. And, you know, even in the grocery stores today, they, you know, they follow you everywhere you go in the grocery store, how long you stand at each point, all that's graphed out. And, you know, they know, you know, where, you know, what is likely to make you purchase versus walk on by.
1: Mm. But, before we go, we got just a minute and a half here on your website, which is Mike, MIC-LOCK.com, and where this isn't a sales thing, we just have you on because you invented a lot of these things. I see that you even have a Faraday bag. So when would that be in just about 30 seconds, if you can, when would that be most useful that you throw a device in a Faraday bag?
10: I throw a Faraday bag, so a lot of people keep their phones on their nightstands at night. I put mine in a Faraday bag, keeps the RF or the EMI out, keeps you off the network. Keep your devices off the network.
1: Hey, it's been a real pleasure talking to you, and thank you for educating us a lot on privacy.
10: Thank you so much.
1: I think you did an awesome job. This is your first ever radio interview, Rick Ralston.
10: Thank you, Rich. I appreciate it.
1: Really cool. This will not be our last time on Coast to Coast because we have a lot to unpack for our privacy. Thanks for opening up our eyes a little bit. When we come back, we're shifting gears, but it's also a little bit about privacy. Privacy of thought, but we're going to get into the Akashic Records when we come back on Coast to Coast AM.

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1: From ABC News, I'm Brian Clark. Nearly 3 months since the U.S. and Israel attacked Iran, Secretary of State Marco Rubio said in India there's been progress on a potential deal to end the war.
2: Leave us not just with a completely open straits, and I mean open straits without tolls, and with addressing some of the key things that underpin what has been Iran's nuclear weapons ambitions in the past.
1: He said there could be more good news coming out today. The man who opened fire on Secret Service agents at a White House checkpoint Saturday is dead. The shooting happened as ABC correspondent Cecilia Wang was recording a report on the North Lawn.
3: President Trump has said a deal is close, only for the two sides to remain far apart.
1: Crews were evacuated into the White House. A bystander was struck by gunfire at the checkpoint. Tourists in the area, like Robin Nagels from Boston, said,
4: "Scary. I mean, we live in scary times. It just seems like there's violence all the time, especially recently. So it's, you know, it's sad to hear that, you know, people just can't be united and it's just violence."
1: At least 50,000 residents forced to evacuate their homes in Orange County, California, as a large pressurized tank filled with the toxic chemical remains at risk of failure. Some families headed to a high school in La Palma that turned into a shelter.
5: Gotta go somewhere safe, right? I mean, gotta think about the kids.
6: We all want to be in our homes.
7: They're all experts working all together to find the answer.
1: And fire and hazmat teams right now working around the clock to try to cool the tank to prevent an explosion. Today's one of the biggest auto racing days of the year. It's the Indianapolis 500 this afternoon, NASCAR's Coca-Cola 600 at night. But this year's festivities marred by last weekend's sudden death of NASCAR legend Kyle Busch. His family said in a statement the 41-year-old died after severe pneumonia progressed into sepsis. 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
1: A deadly Ebola outbreak continues to ravage parts of Africa. Now a number of infections have been reported in neighboring Uganda, says ABC's Marcus Moore.
10: There are nearly 750 suspected cases in the Democratic Republic of the Congo, including 176 deaths. The International Red Cross says three of its volunteers are among the new reported cases. The agency says they were infected in March, weeks before the latest outbreak was discovered, and they are among the first known cases.
1: Investigators in New York City still trying to determine the cause of a shipyard explosion on Staten Island Friday that killed one person and injured more than 30 first responders, including a fire marshal who's in critical condition. Holiday weekend travelers are feeling the impacts of Spirit Airlines no longer being in service. That led to higher prices among air carriers. There are some alternatives throughout the summer, says Katie Nasser from Going.com.
11: Jumping on one of the alternate modes of transport, which AAA is stating is actually up 5% year over year, so considering train travel, considering bus travel, think about the alternatives, and it actually might be savings that way, just because airfare up sky high 15% higher year over year for Memorial Day, driving 4-year high for gas prices. Look at an alternate form of travel and maybe have a new adventure.
1: 19 people were hurt in a stampede on South Ocean Boulevard in Atlantic Beach, South Carolina. None of the injuries were said to be life-threatening. I'm Brian Clark, ABC News.
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1: Welcome to the second half of the show. Not sure why you're awake in the middle of the night, but I bet you it's because you need to hear this, or you're welcome to hear this. We're going to move a little deeper and shift our focus away from the outside world into something far more mysterious, consciousness. For thousands of years, humanity has whispered about an invisible field of knowledge, a cosmic memory, a place where every thought, every experience, every life event may somehow exist outside of time. Some call it the Akashic Records. Others believe it may be the very fabric connecting human consciousness. Intuition, UFO experiences, synchronicities, dreams, even spiritual awakening itself. Tonight, we're going to go there. Emily Harrison is the founder of the Akashic Academy, a modern-day mystery school helping people explore higher states of consciousness, heal trauma, and search for a deeper understanding of who or what we really are. She's also exploring one of the most mysterious places in America, Mount Shasta, which we've talked about a ton here on Coast to Coast AM, a place surrounded by stories of strange lights, missing time, interdimensional encounters, and experiences that many people say change their understanding of reality forever. Are we entering a new era of human consciousness? Are people around the world waking up? What's the biggest mystery out there? Maybe it's not even in space, but maybe it's inside us. So dim the lights and stay with us, and let's welcome Emily Harrison to Coast to Coast. Hey, Emily, nice to meet you.
2: Rich, I'm so excited to be here. What's up, Coast to Coast family? You know, you guys are so special to me. I had a lady reach out and she started training in the records and came to Mount Shasta. She's one of my favorite people on the planet now. So I'm just excited to be back and serve you guys tonight.
1: When you say one of your favorite people on the planet, does that mean you have favorite people not from the planet as well?
2: Oh, I have a list of terrestrial, non-terrestrial favorites, yes.
1: Okay, well, let's get into it tonight. I could actually already feel your positive vibes through the phone. I just sent you a note going, I already know this is going to be great. I already know. But this is what's kind of fun for me is I know nothing about Akashic Records. So look at me as your brand new student. Talk to me like I'm just getting into grade school about the Akashic Records. And before you do that, here's what I want to do. Because I think that we're going to get a chance to dig into this tonight with listeners, too. And we'll keep the phone lines open for the next 2 hours. So you don't have to wait to call to talk to Emily. You can call now. But let's take a quick break so we can dig in and spend a little time. We don't have to, you know, get started on something, go break for the cause. Let's break right now. And when we come back, we'll have a good 20 minutes to just you and me chat about the Akashic Records. Cool with you, Emily?
2: Love it. Let's do it.
1: All right. We're coming right back on Coast to Coast AM.
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1: Welcome back to Coast AM. I'm your host, Rich Barra. Our guest tonight, Emily Harrison. We're talking about the Akashic Records. And I guess before we start, how you got involved, tell me what the Akashic Records are. Is it a spiritual library? What is it exactly?
2: That's a great place to start, Rich. Yes. A lot of people look at it as a spiritual library. My working definition in my classroom is the Akashic Records are the realm of consciousness that hold all information, past, present, all possible futures, and is recorded from a neutral perspective. This is also known as the Book of Life. Joe Dispenza calls it superconscious intelligence. So there are a lot of different ways we can think about this realm, but I think a library is a great one.
1: And how do you get involved in this? Where did you come from so that this is where your journey leads you to here? How did that happen?
2: Yes. Well, okay, so the abridged version is I grew up small town Missouri. I quit life in Missouri when I was 19. I was going to Mizzou. I got this brilliant idea.
1: You went to Mizzou?
2: Yes. Well, for 2 years.
1: Did you ever go to the Blue Note there?
2: Oh, yes.
1: I played in many bands in that bar.
2: Yes, I'm having flashbacks to a night there with my sorority sisters right now. All right, let me just shake that off. After going to school there in Missouri for a couple years, I decided to pull the plug on life there in the Midwest, and I went to Hollywood to become an actress. You know, seek my fame and fortune. Midwest girl takes off and goes to Hollywood. And so I got to Hollywood, Rich, and I started auditioning right away, which was cool, except I discovered that I wasn't very good in the audition room. I definitely needed to train in acting. And in addition to training in acting and learning the craft, I needed to train my nerves as well. Because I would get my script and I would read it, and in my head I was really good, but I would get in the audition room and I was nervous. So I found that things like Tai Chi, Qigong, yoga, meditation really helped to cultivate my subtle energy body, meaning I could keep my nerves under control. I can meet more of my potential in the room. And so, of course, I started getting more acting jobs. So the more acting jobs I got, the more I started to meditate. And the more acting jobs I got, truthfully, the more acting jobs I missed as well. It's definitely a numbers game. And I started missing roles like Pearl Harbor and X-Men and the career-making roles that truly, I had a lot of disappointment, and I didn't really know what to do with that disappointment. I was just swallowing it. And on the outside, my life looked really great. And on the inside, I was suffering. The only time I ever really felt peace was if I was meditating or gardening. And so I'm outside gardening one day, my neighbor comes limping by. I realize I haven't seen him in like 6 months. I say, Daniel, what happened? He said, oh, Emily, I fell and shattered my ankle and it's not healing well. And I said, well, do you want to come over for some energy healing? And as soon as I said that, Rich, I was like, oh my gosh, what did I just say? I am not an energy healer. I'm an actress. Like, I hope he says no. And he said, sure, let me go put my dog away. And I'm like, crap, how am I going to energy heal this guy? I don't know what to do. And then I get this idea, well, just act like an energy healer. So I'm thinking, okay, I can do that. So I sit him down and I prop his leg up and I put big Sony headphones on. I'm playing him a YouTube meditation and I start waving this tuning fork around his foot. And I'm thinking to myself, like, if my husband comes home right now, I'm going to have some explaining to do.
1: This is so weird.
2: I know, right? And so all of a sudden, then, like, I'm just outside, I'm waving this tuning fork around his foot. His dead father came into my awareness. Like, I, all of a sudden, I knew his, the ghost of his dad was there. And I've seen enough episodes of Long Island Medium. I know I'm supposed to talk to him. So I start a conversation. What's your name? And he, it's weird. The answer came back, Bob, Bob, Bob, like a flashing neon sign in my head, but then crossed out. Not Bob, but a short name like Bob, J name. I'm thinking, okay. And then all of a sudden, his dead dad steps forward and like strikes this superhero pose. And he's like, I saved my son. And I'm like, well, you did a terrible job, Bob, not Bob, because his ankle's shattered and it's not healing well, but okay, you saved him. And then I see this image of two hands coming together. And then the next thing I know, the meditation's over. It feels like, you know, maybe 2 minutes have gone by, but 30 minutes have gone by.
1: Oh, wow.
2: Because and he's taking the headphones off. And I said, well, do you feel better? And he said, I think I do. And I said, great, bye. And I shooted him off home. And I went inside and I'm washing my hands. And Bob, not Bob, is there. And he says, please reach out to my son. Let him know I was here. I'm like, ugh, this is weird. So I reach out and I say, okay, you know, I'm an actress. I'm not a medium. But I feel like your dad came through in that session. I got some messages if you're open to hearing them. And he said, well, sure, let me come back over. So I make us some coffee and we sit down and I say, what was your dad's name? And he said, my dad's name was Alan. I'm like, Alan? Well, I got that wrong because I was getting Bob, Bob, not Bob, but a J name. And he stopped and he said, Emily, my dad's name was Alan J, J-A-Y. He went by his middle name. I was like, oh, okay, maybe we're onto something here. So then I said, well, then he stepped forward very valiantly and said, I saved my son. Like, he saved you. And I told him he did a bad job, but he insisted. And Daniel, my friend, said, well, this is what happened. I'd been experiencing vertigo for a couple months, was feeling better, decided to go shopping for my girlfriend. And I was in a jewelry store in Malibu and I felt the vertigo come back on and I didn't want to pass out in the jewelry store. So I stepped outside. And I did pass out, and where the paramedics found me, they said 2 more inches and you would have fallen down 2 flights of concrete stairs.
1: Ooh.
2: So we were like, wow, his dad did save him. And then I shared with him that last image of the two hands coming together. And he started to cry and he told me, Emily, my dad and I were estranged for 30 years, but we reconciled before he died. And I was holding his hand when he died. And that's the moment my life changed, Rich. I was crying at that moment too. I realized that all

0: of the meditation that I had done had turned on something within me, and I knew in that moment there was no story in Hollywood that I could tell that was as exciting as the story of human potential. Like I knew, I didn't know what it was at that point in time. I just knew that I had to get a certification in something so I could help people put a sign on my door and let them know that there's more to life when they learn to slow down and tap in. And the Akashic Records is what I landed on, because that 20 years in Hollywood, after I started meditating and getting more acting jobs and meditating more, I was like a quantum sponge. I loved everything from...
1: Quantum sponge. What a cool phrase.
0: Yeah, just anything I could get my hands on, you know, from tapping to theta healing to the aliens. I wanted to know about all of it. And the Akashic Records hold all information. So I thought, bingo, that's what I'm going to go study. And as I began to train in the Akashic Records, it was like every cell in my body was lighting up with remembrance of the fact that I could do this. Not only can I do this, by the way, every human is wired to do this. That's one cool thing I discovered.
1: I hear that, but it's really hard, because I feel like maybe everybody's got a little bit of intuition about something, you know, that they can kind of sniff something out. And I always call it like a street read. Like when you're, I grew up in St. Louis and not a great neighborhood. So for me, walking to school, it's like you scope everything and you're kind of saying, okay, is this safe? Is this not safe? Is that person cool or are they not cool? Like that's your world. And I think as you grow up like that, you've got an instinct for that. But the thing that you're talking about is knowing that somebody needs an energy healing. I don't know if most of us experience that or would know what to do to channel any energy.
0: Well, yeah, I get you. I didn't either. And the cool thing is that if we're open, right, here's the shift. Because the cool thing is this energy healing, right? It has its own consciousness, just like that instinct you talked about, Rich. That 100% is one of our intuitive instincts. I would say that's probably clairsentience, clear inner feeling. When you're walking down a street and you're like, dude, you feel a hair raise. You're like, I don't know if this is safe or not. That's your clear inner feeling, right? And that's giving us feedback that has its own consciousness. So if we'll slow down and tune into it, it will begin to reveal more to us. And sometimes it keeps us out of danger. And sometimes it invites us into discovery. I mean, we're all wired to be able to self-heal. So we already know how to do it. It's just a matter of remembering it.
1: Well, are we wired to make ourselves sick?
0: Yep, 100%.
1: Yeah, so sometimes when you're checking out, I have a friend, I think about this a lot. I have a friend actually works with me who has very bad migraines all the time. Mm-hmm. All the blood mm-hmm. tests, all the doctors, all the things, all the getting the, you know, the toxins, any inflammation. And I remember talking to, well, I have some wild friends. I have a friend who's a hypnotist. I was talking to my friend and like, well, that is, yeah, a migraine is your way of checking out. Cause what happens when you have a migraine, you have to shut out all the sound, all the lights. Mm-hmm. You have to go hide in a room, basically in the darkness for hours until it passes. And it's a way of maybe not dealing with your life. So I wonder if we can heal ourselves, can we make ourselves sick? And if that's true, then how do we stop ourselves from making ourselves sick? How do we get on the healing side?
0: I love it. So I got the chills through my whole body. Yeah, there's a root cause as to why we're checking out. Okay, and this is where the Akashic Records are genius, because they can zero right in on the point in our life when we created that behavior. And generally, we create those behaviors to protect ourselves, right? We'll shrink back. We'll play small. We won't be seen, potentially from a childhood experience where we learned that we weren't safe out there in the world. So we pull back. And what happens, what the Akashic Records have shared with me, is that our soul incarnates here to this planet to experience ourselves as the ultimate creator. And we learn that from a lot of different spiritual lineages. The Bible says we were made in the likeness and image of God, right? So if I were to bring that back to what we're talking about here, which, yes, we choose to make ourselves sick. We choose to make ourselves well. We are writing the whole script. I'll tie some Hollywood in there too. You know, I've learned a lot through
1: you're
0: the
1: director of your own movie.
0: Right?
1: Okay.
0: Yes, 100%. And so how we end up making ourselves sick is we take on belief systems or operating systems, I'll call them, that cause us to shrink or play small to live not in alignment with our divine blueprint. Okay. And as we vibrate this frequency that's not in alignment to our divine blueprint, we're vibrating this frequency. We're playing with this field called reality, right? We send out these feedback loops and reality matches and meets us in those feedback loops. And so when we send out feedback loops of hiding and playing small, we're going to continue to create that as a karmic loop. And what will happen is it will manifest in different ways. So it will first start to manifest just in the mind, where we'll start to, you know, just play a little bit smaller. Then it'll manifest in the emotions, where we'll actually get depressed. Then it will manifest in the physical field, where we will notice a physical dis-ease in our energy field. Right? So that's how we end up creating it, is because we've taken on false belief systems. Yeah. Is that landing? Okay, cool. Cool.
1: No, I mean, the fact that you can make yourself, I don't know, have cancer or migraines is powerful, especially if that's something that you're hiding from.
0: Yeah. That's... Here's what I love about it is that if we're the ones that create it, we can also uncreate it.
1: Well, that's what I want to lean into tonight if we can. Like, so
0: can we
1: dive into together, all of us that are here right now, into the, instead of the energy of sickness, into the energy of let's get rid of that. Let's make it better. Is that possible? Can we do that?
0: 100%. Like, let's walk through some healing tonight. Y'all want to do it?
1: Yeah, of course. Yeah.
0: Yeah.
1: What's the first mental step?
0: Step one. Yeah, the Akashic Records have broken this down in steps, and I love sharing this. So step one is I want to invite everybody to work in real time. So just take a nice deep breath, drop in to your heart, and just allow the first thing, the most important thing for you to heal in your life right now, whether it's physical, mental, emotional, whatever it is. Okay, and just let's work with one thing. And I'm going to teach you guys it's like a recipe. So you can go back and do this with other things in your life too. You got your one thing, Rich?
1: I do.
0: Okay, cool. All right, so once we identify that thing that we want to shift and heal, like you said, we're flipping the script here, right? We're flipping the script from this is making me sick to how do I heal it? So let's just start there and take that intelligence. There's so much intelligence in flipping the script, in looking at the opposite. So rather than looking at this as a hindrance in your life, I'm going to invite everybody to flip the script, flip the perspective. And can you see this sickness, this trauma as your teacher? Just let yourself breathe into that, because that's what we come here also. Ooh, I got chills in my body. Mm-hmm. To this earth plane to experience. Our soul learns and grows through conflict, through challenge. Okay. And when we can flip the script and we can invite this conflict and challenge to be our teacher, then we get the upper hand on it. If we're the victim of it, you ain't got no shot. Let me just tell you how it is right now, guys. Okay. You got to become in a new relationship with this energy. All right. So if this is our teacher, we got to figure out what our soul is here to learn by this. Okay. I also find that it's helpful if we can identify the core wound that's coming up.
1: Oh, I hate to do this to you. But we're up against the heartbreak.
0: We have to identify
1: the break. But let me tell you, as good as you were in The Bold and Beautiful, you're really good at this. Really. Emily Harrison is our guest tonight. We are talking about the Akashic Records, and she is laying on some spiritual medicine to help us all feel a little bit better. I think there's nothing wrong with that, especially right now. So do not go away. We are coming right back on Coast to Coast AM.

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1: Our guest for the second half of the show is Emily Harrison. Akashic Records is what we are talking about. And I think this is fascinating. But when we left, we were doing sort of a little bit of a healing, a little bit of energy. And I have never had so many chills during a Coast to Coast broadcast in my life. So something's happening. I don't know what it is. Am I supposed to be getting the chills?
2: Yes. Well, that's feedback from your body. So here's a cool thing is that the Akashic Records, we talk about what they are, this realm of consciousness. Let's talk about where they're located. Okay. My teacher taught me that they were located on seventh dimension space time, which is a different place in the cosmic universe. What the records have revealed to me, Rich, is that there's a copy within our DNA. So what you're feeling is the records illuminating within your body right now in these moments.
1: Mm. Okay. The seventh dimension. So that's something we got to get into too, I guess, too, that it's not all what it seems, I suppose. Explain the multiverse to me before we go to break. Thanks.
2: Well, so understanding that there are different dimensions of reality. Here's one of the coolest ways I think to explain it right now is just in the story that I told of my friend's dad coming in. Mm-hmm. I was perceiving dimensional layers of reality that are non-physical. Okay. And I was perceiving them through my inner awareness, through my inner universe. And you nailed it, you know, at the top of the show, Rich, when you talked about maybe the biggest mysteries or the mysteries inside of us. Yes, we are the most powerful piece of technology in the entire galaxy, which is why it's so important for us to slow down and really learn about ourselves and learn how powerful we are. I love that we're, you know, going into this healing tonight. But the idea of recognizing how these different dimensions are present in our life right now. Okay, those chills that you're feeling, that's mm-hmm. happening on the subtle realm. And specifically what that is, that's your clairsentience, your clear inner feeling. Okay, you're perceiving in on subtle dimensions of reality. They're not in the physical world, but they're in the non-physical. When I asked the ghost of my friend's dad what his name was, and I started seeing, I said, it's like a flashing neon sign, right? Bob, Bob, Bob in my mind. When you're seeing images in your mind like that, that's your clairvoyance, your clear inner vision. Okay. There's also clairaudience. Sometimes when I get talking and when I get, when we do readings later, my clairaudience is going to kick in. And when I'm doing readings for the audience, it's just almost like there's a feed in my ear. Right. So that's an example of clear inner hearing. When we hear a song or song lyrics particularly touch us, that's our clairaudience.
1: You were telling me just coming back from break that you were muting your microphone so you could sing along with the songs.
2: Yeah.
1: That I picked for you, not even knowing you. I'm like, oh, she'll probably did this.
2: I wonder. I'm like, did he pick that for me?
1: I did. Actually, but like last week.
2: Nice.
1: So yeah, we send in all the music and I always pick the songs coming out of the breaks. I'm like, I'll bet you'll dig this. So I was just tapping into the vibe. That's it. Like, I don't know a better way to explain it. It's like a mixtape live.
2: Well, let's just bring it back to the multiverse. This is an example of tapping into these subtle dimensions of reality that are available to us. If we understand them, we know how to spot them, and we slow down enough to interact with them.
1: Isn't that pretty much the trick that I'm hearing from you is that you have to slow down enough to listen to the things that are being, or feel the things that are being communicated to you?
2: Yes, 100%. Yes.
1: Okay. Well, let's do that. We're going to talk to a lot of people tonight, but let's take a quick break. And when we come back, I want to ask you, maybe you can think about this before we don't answer this now. Just think about it. Why do you think so many people right now feel like something big is changing, even if they can't explain it? Is that why are we all collectively feeling that? Let's talk about that when we come back with Emily Harrison on Coast to Coast AM.

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2: I coughed, and I coughed until I choked 24 hours a day. 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So I saw three different pulmonologists, and they could do nothing. Someone had mentioned to me about a product that President Reagan had taken. I ordered it within 1 week. 1 week. My coughing had stopped since I've taken the carnivora. 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I told them what I'm doing, and they said, "Well, what's it doing that it stopped that coughing?" I said, "I can't answer that. It just stopped it."
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4: Welcome back to Coast AM. I'm your host, Rich Barra. Our guest is Emily Harrison. We're talking about the Akashic Records. And before we went on our long break, I was saying, asking about how people make themselves sick. They can make themselves better. And I believe we were launching into a bit of a group energy thing when we had to go to a hard break. And I want to finish that up. If we didn't finish that up, can we finish that up?
5: Oh, yeah, we definitely have more to do. What do you want to do first? Because you asked me a great question, too, as we went to break.
4: I wrote it down so that I could remember to ask you again. So I think people that are listening maybe want to feel a little something good. So let's give the people what they want.
5: Let's give the people what they want. All right, guys, we're going to go back into this healing. And to connect everybody even further into their Akashic Records, I want to invite you to imagine a crystalline tube of light that runs up and down your spine. Now, this is a piece of ancient technology that we all have, and it's plasma technology. So it responds to your intention, to your imagination. Okay? And I just want you to send it down into the core of Mother Earth. Just imagine it happening. And then imagine sending that crystalline tube of light out the top of your head, all the way up through the layers of space and time, exiting the universe, the multiverse, anchor into the Akash. The Akash is also known as the ether. That's the all that is. And just imagine that you're opening up this flow of intelligence, okay? And just trust what's coming through. Because I said we have to identify the core wound. And I'm guessing that some people are out there going, how the heck am I going to identify the core wound? Okay, we're simply going to ask. And I want you to pay attention to that first piece of information that comes in beyond your mind. Okay, so now that we're tuned into this crystalline tube of light and it's responding to your intention, everybody's going to bring through intelligence for you. Think about that challenge that you want to heal, something in your life you want to heal, and just simply ask, what is the core wound? And notice what comes up, that first thing that comes up. Okay. And next I want you to ask, when did I first learn that behavior? And just trust the first memory that comes up. Okay? Rich, tell me when you got your memory.
4: I think I do have it.
5: Cool. Okay, see, next step is we're going to hold white light on that memory. So white light, what the guides have shared with me from the Akashic Records is that, you know, everything is energy. Everything is information too, really. It all comes down to data, intelligence. And when we take on a trauma or we experience a trauma in our life.
4: And does that have to be a trauma, that thing, that core memory? Or does it just have to be something that stuck with you and affected you?
5: Well, sometimes we, you know, underestimate our traumas. I mean, one time, my mom, I was in a little boutique shop and looking at a dress with my cousins and aunties, and I pulled out this dress. I'm like, I would love this dress. And my mom said, well, when you sprout some boobs, it would look great on you. And it was like this little thing my mom said, right? And it humiliated me. And so sometimes, and I have found in the Akashic Records, that memory has come up for me before. So I would say trust whatever, trust whatever comes up, because sometimes, you know, we humans, we're also very desensitized, and we can take a lot of pain. So, sometimes we don't think of what comes up as trauma necessarily, but trust it.
4: Okay. Fair enough.
5: Okay.
4: Because mine was just observational, but it stuck with me. But it's along those same lines as the dress.
5: Okay.
4: But I think it affected something. So that's the first thing that came up. So I'm going to trust it.
5: Yes. Okay. So I love that you said it was observational. Chances are it was observational from a certain perspective.
4: For sure.
5: Right? Were you a kid? Right?
4: Yes.
5: Yes.
4: Yeah.
5: And so when we have a certain perspective, that's a limited perspective. And that's okay. I mean, part of the reason we come here to this planet is to, you know, each one of us are experience trauma. Well, we're each unique reflections of the God personality, right? God is way too vast to be experienced in its wholeness. So that's why this whole experimentation of humanity works. We incarnate under the illusion of separation, but it's for a purpose. It's so that we can illuminate and animate and know ourselves as these individual reflections of the God personality, right?
4: Okay, I'm following. Okay. You're doing a really good job so far.
5: Cool. So the reason we bring in white light is because white light represents full spectrum knowledge, data, okay? And the reason that we've taken on, you know, the whatever the belief system is we've taken on and we've, you know, experienced the ripple effects of it through time, it's because we had a limited perspective, right?
4: Correct.
5: Okay. So this white light is a way to bring in full spectrum data. So everybody imagine holding white light on whatever that memory is. And what this is going to do is over the next 24 hours, 48 hours, you will likely, if you slow down enough, you pay attention to what comes up in your field, you will likely notice yourself perceiving that memory from other people's perspective.
4: Mm, okay.
5: That brings it into a state of wholeness, just like, oh, okay. Right? So if we were the victim or the perceived victim in that circumstance, what happens is our consciousness begins to understand the perpetrator or the other people who played out the part with us. And we begin to also understand the purpose, like the sole purpose, and how everybody had an invitation to grow in that. Okay? And that's, again, this is an important part of the journey is what was the soul lesson that you got to experience from the wound? It's finding the gift within the wound. So Rich, bring your awareness there now and see if you can notice what the gift within the wound was. And everybody out there too, who's healing yourself right now.
4: I might need a different word than gift.
5: The gift within the wound. So the universe is truly conspiring for our good in every moment.
4: I do believe that.
5: Right? And yeah. So if, you know, all right, so I took on a false belief system and I played this out and I played small all these years. Why was that good? What did I learn from that? What's the gift within the wound?
4: Can the gift just be a different perspective?
5: Yup.
4: Okay.
5: The healing is that simple, and different perspective is massive, because everything we experience, everything that we create, whether we're consciously creating it, trying to manifest it, or it's an oopsie creation, it comes from a thought. And so if we can shift our perspective, that's shifting the direction of our thoughts. Okay, fear and potential are the exact same energy exercised in opposite directions.
4: Okay, that I get.
5: Yep.
4: Okay, this is good. This is good.
5: Right, so now that we found the gift within the wound, we've brought that back, that energy back into a state of neutrality. Okay, it will at this point exit your physical reality, because you are no longer vibrating to the charge that holds that data. We've brought it back into neutrality. Here's the caveat though, okay? Gravity is fierce, meaning we've cleared this energy. Everybody who's done this, you've cleared this from your energy field now. You've actually cleared it from the Akashic record forward and backward through time.
4: Erased it from the library.
5: Yep. Well, you erased the charge. You erased the cause and effect experience that you're having from it. And it's moved back into neutrality. It's just data now.
4: It's part of the Dewey Decimal System of the Akashic Records.
5: There you go. Although, here's the thing. Every single one of us are free will creators. Okay? And we've likely been creating this pattern for a long time. That's why I say gravity is fierce. We fall back into the same old patterns and routines.
4: So yeah, it's here's interesting. Let's say you have, I don't know, I'm just going to use this as an example, chronic arthritis. And if you believe you're getting it because your mom had it when she turned, 50, and your grandfather had it and your grandmother had it, that it's just part of you. It's like that belief system, if you changed your perspective on it, be like, well, just because I had it doesn't mean that I'm going to get it, or whatever it is. You can literally change that about your structure, your reality, if you refocus the perspective on that.
5: Yes, and Joe Dispenza and science, I mean, Joe Dispenza's and Bruce Lipton have really studied epigenetic coding and how we can flip the switches on and off in our DNA.
4: That's wild.
5: And so it's now scientifically proven that we can flip these switches on and off, whether it's nature or nurture. Like, we are the ultimate programmers of our own genetic coding.
4: Now, I want you to answer that question I asked you before. Well, I was saying people right now feel like something big is changing. So, you have people talking about vivid dreams more, synchronicities more, intuition more, UFO experiences. Do you think that human consciousness itself is evolving, or are we just waking up to something ancient?
5: All of the above. Okay, and I'm sorry, Rich, but before I answer that, can I take us back? There's one more step.
4: Oh, sure. Oh, I'm
5: because
4: so sorry.
5: If I don't do this last step, I shouldn't say everybody's going to fall back into their old frequency, but this is a huge part. We've got to create our new identity. So you've got to spend time. We talked about everything comes from a thought. Every person, spend time thinking about who you are without this pattern playing out.
4: Okay,
5: because if we don't create that identity for ourselves, you're going to default into your old identity. Okay, so you got to create this new version of yourself and practice it.
4: We got to lock that part in, or else it's no good.
5: Yep, that's right. Lock that in, or else it's no good. Okay, now back to this question about why people feel something so big is coming.
4: Yeah, I really worked hard on that question, so I really do want you to answer that.
5: I love it. Well, the reason is because something big is coming. I mean, we are on the forefront of the most epic awakening of human consciousness ever on this planet, and truthfully in the galaxy. So let me give everybody some context. We are where our solar system is positioned right now in the galaxy. We are literally moving from a dark part of the universe into alignment with galactic center, where we're being bombarded with these photons of light. Okay, and the Mayans who charted time have known that we are going to be moving into this new alignment. The Vedic technology talks about the Kali Yuga, and now we're moving into the light. We're moving from the darkness into the light. We're moving into the age of ascension. So you can track this cosmic alignment in a lot of ways. And this light that we're being bombarded with from galactic center is activating our DNA. We are in the way of it. We cannot help but waking up right now. So the fact that we are experiencing this illumination of our DNA, we're perceiving more. The disillusion on this planet is revealing itself right now, and we have an opportunity to experience the divine blueprint and create something different, to like rise up. That's why I'm so happy that we did this healing here together and activated so much of our power. That's what every single person who is here on the planet right now is, their soul agreed to be here during this time to play an important role in the awakening of humanity. Was we're taking our power back, and we're not going to allow the disillusionment and oppression of a few that are standing up in leadership right now, and it's all crumbling, and it's a great time to be here.
4: Well, I think that's a great place for us to take a break. And so now, Emily, you want to talk to listeners, yes? We want to dive in a little bit.
5: Oh, yes.
4: Okay, so what kind of thing are you looking for when people get on the phone? What kind of questions should they be asking you?
5: Ask open-ended questions. Yes or no questions aren't the best, because we have access to your soul records. So places where you feel like you're stuck in life, crossroads, people who are at a crossroads. If you've lost someone and you want to connect, if you want to know about best future choices and activating your highest potential, any question like that.
4: All right, let's lock it in, Emily. More with Emily Harris when we come back on Coast to Coast AM.

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2: 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It's 5 o'clock on the Central Coast.
3: From ABC News, I'm Brian Clark. President Trump says a deal to end the war with Iran's largely been negotiated but is not done. ABC's Alex Perchet says there are many questions for the president, who is under some pressure.
4: They want to settle so badly.
5: What's unclear is if this agreement includes a deal on uranium enrichment, missiles, or nuclear dust. It's been 2 months since Trump vowed to obliterate Iran's power plants within 48 hours if Iran didn't fully open the Strait of Hormuz. The strait is still closed and the cost is hitting home with gas prices soaring. But Trump insists that pain will be short-lived.
4: By the way, the oil prices are going to tumble as soon as I finish up with Iran.
5: But it's not just gas at the pump. Food and airfare are also surging because of the war.
3: And a source familiar with the situation tells ABC News there's serious concern and disappointment in Israel towards a potential deal. The man who opened fire outside of a White House security checkpoint Saturday was shot and killed by officers who returned fire. And ABC's Selena Wang says there's more information about the man's past encounters with law enforcement regarding the White House.
6: He encountered law enforcement in June 2025 for blocking a point of entry at the White House. He was detained and involuntarily committed for a mental evaluation. 1 month later, he was arrested after he attempted to enter a White House checkpoint, telling officers he was Jesus Christ and that he wanted to get arrested.
3: A state of emergency in Orange County, California, as crews work to cool a damaged storage tank with a dangerous chemical inside. County Fire Captain Wei Hao Wong.
7: Chemists, scientists, we're all working around the clock trying to find the best solution.
3: And fears of an explosion led to more than 50,000 evacuations. Ju Poi found a spot for her family in a shelter.
8: We are the last family allowed to come in at that point. It was like a 10:30 or 11 o'clock in the morning, so we're so lucky.
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3: Russian officials launched a massive drone and missile attack against Ukraine using high-powered hypersonic missiles. ABC's Lama Hassan has more from London.
11: Kyiv's mayor Vitaly Klitschko saying the capital came under heavy attack and at least four people were killed and more than 100 others injured across the country. That number is expected to rise. And this comes after Putin was threatening to retaliate after accusing Ukraine of carrying out a deadly attack on a student dormitory in an occupied part of eastern Ukraine, killing 21 people.
3: Today's one of the biggest days of the year for auto racing, but the Indianapolis 500 and Coke 600 will be marred by the sudden death last week of Kyle Busch. The NASCAR legend will be remembered at both events, and ABC's Morgan Norwood says Busch's family's now revealed that the 41-year-old died from sepsis caused by pneumonia.
12: Busch's cause of death also raising questions about whether something may have been wrong weeks before he was rushed to the hospital. On May 10th, Busch requesting medical help at a race at Watkins Glen. And 1 week later, Busch back on the track, pushing through to win the Truck Series event at Dover.
3: State media in China says the operators of a coal mine where more than 80 workers were killed in an explosion have been detained as an investigation into the cause continues. And 23 people in Serbia were detained after clashes erupted between groups of protesters and riot police after a large anti-government rally in Belgrade. I'm Brian Clark, ABC News.
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1: Emily Harrison is the founder and director of the Akashic Academy, a modern-day mystery school empowering humanity to reclaim personal freedom through the Akashic Records. We're learning all about them tonight. I'm learning all about them for the first time. Emily is tapped in, and I want to get to your caller. So let's just dive in, shall we? And I'm going to use some of the instinct that Emily was telling me to use. And I think we should go west of the Rockies, and let's talk to Sharon in beautiful Arizona. Hey, Sharon, welcome to Coast AM.
2: Well, thank you. It's beautiful talking to both of you. I have a quick question for you, Emily. I had a Reiki done approximately 15 to 20 years ago, and I found out a lot about myself then. But now I'm wondering what my next step is. A lot of things that I had sort of knew as a child what was going to happen to me has happened. Mm. And many of them have been fantastic. So I was just wondering, what is my next step? Because I'm getting to that point where I'm tired of waiting.
3: Right on, Sharon. Thanks for letting me in and serve you here. So the guides are saying, what do you want to do? It's your choice. And you have passed enough lessons. You've attained enough mastery in this life to know what you're doing. And you get to choose now. So you getting really clear on what would be fun for you. So here are the two questions. Anybody who's looking for next steps in your life, ask yourself these two questions. First of all, what would be wildly fun for me? Because joy is the navigational system that we want to install now. That's what's going to really help us take our power back and be in our highest timeline. And that's the invitation for you, Sharon, is to be in the timeline of your highest potential. Okay. So what would be wildly fun to me? And then we also want to think about service to humanity, how we're going to serve humanity, whether we're doing that for a job and getting paid, or it's just how we're showing up. So you want to think about what's easy for me. Like what is that so easy for me that's medicine for other people? And sometimes it's just being kind or compassionate, right? For me, it's the Akashic Records. I could talk about this all day, right? So we got to find our service to humanity and what would be fun.
1: Is there a level above the Akashic Records?
3: Is there a level above the Akashic Records? So there are different dimensions of the Akashic Records that we can access. And how we get more access is by being willing to love ourselves more. Okay, so there's also, cosmic records and bigger concepts that we can understand that actually bring more power into our field. However, that doesn't automatically get unlocked for us. We got to do our work. All right, because everything, especially here on this planet, can be weaponized, right? It's one of the reasons the Akashic Records are hidden in plain sight, and only those who are doing the work will this illuminate in their field.
1: Well, that's kind of clever setup.
3: Yeah, right? Cool stuff. And here's how they're also, it's ensured that we're not going to weaponize them, is because the more we love ourselves, the more we have unconditional love for self, that we see that God energy in others as well, that's when we will truly preserve life consciousness at all costs, and we will only use this for the highest good of ourselves and everyone connected to us. So the more we devote to that, quest of self-knowledge and truly learning about ourselves so we can love ourselves, the more awareness and intelligence that becomes available to us.
1: Let's take a quick break and come back with some more calls with Emily Harrison when we come back on Coast to Coast AM.
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1: Welcome back to Coast AM. Our guest tonight, Emily Harrison, and you on the phone. Let's go to Gino in St. Louis, Missouri, on the wild card line. Hey, Gino, welcome to Coast AM. You're on with Emily Harrison.
7: What do you think? Three people from Missouri on the phone at the same time.
1: Is hey, now.
3: what
1: Missouri.
7: Emily, what town are you from?
3: Louisiana, Missouri, which is between St. Louis and Hannibal, right on the Mississippi River.
7: Right. Yeah, and I know, I think Rich, you're from the Hill, I think, or somewhere around there, right?
1: Yeah, in Florissant. I grew up in Florissant, but my folks are from the Hill, yes.
7: Anyway, here's my question. I'd like to get a reading. I was going to ask a question, but I think I need to get a reading. I'm 70 years old. I'm a gruff old guy who kind of tears up at movies and at the end of reading books and stuff that are good. And I've always thought that my grandmother was watching over me. Can you give me a reading?
3: Yes, your grandmother is definitely here right now with you, Gino. And there's like a particular sign or symbol or totem that she brings through for you. So notice when you see that and connect with her. Also, imagine that you're talking to her in her own voice, and you're going to begin to develop a relationship. She actually has a lot of messages that she wants to bring through for you in terms of how intuitive you are. She was psychic. Was she psychic?
7: I don't know. She was Polish, and I couldn't understand her.
3: Oh, okay. The fact that you're crying now, too, this is beautiful. So I'll invite you. It might sound kind of weird. I do this all the time, though. We're going to lick the tears. So, Gino, you wipe them from each eye, the left eye, the right eye, and then lick them. And here's why, okay? So think about the tears that are coming out of the eyes. This is crystallized information. This saline, the salt, the tears, it's crystallized, right? And it's coded information from your body. The left eye, the right eye, we've got masculine and feminine sides. So we're going to get logical information, intuitive information from these tears. And the reason that you want to ingest the tears is an ancient term called alchemy. Okay, alchemy is turning, a lot of people think about turning lead into gold, but what we're actually doing is we are taking a substance that's corruptible and turning it into something stable. All right, so when you eat a piece of bread, your body naturally begins to digest it, right? It's alchemizing it. So your body is a natural alchemy machine. So Gino, if you'll lick and ingest those tears and then notice what comes up in your mind, your thoughts, it's projecting from your soul into your body, into your field. It's intelligence for you. And it's going to be intelligence that's revealed from those tears. Does that make sense?
7: Yes, it does.
3: Cool. Enjoy. Have fun, my friend.
1: Wow.
7: Thank you.
1: Right on, Gino. Good looking out over there in the Midwest. Now let's move it around a little bit. Well, I guess we're going to stay in the Midwest. Let's go to the wild card line. Let's talk to Suzanne in Minneapolis. Welcome to Coast AM. You're on with Emily Harrison.
8: Hi, Rich. Hi, Emily. Emily, I was wondering if you could connect with my guide, Mr. Fetzer. And I'm kind of in a weird place right now, and see if he has any advice for me.
3: Yeah, he says, let's tune your vessel back up so that you can hear him more clearly and get that information directly yourself. And he's got a really particular, like almost like a staccato kind of voice, and the energy is buzzing in my body in a really interesting way. And he says that the gateway to open for you, Suzanne, is the heart, and that you're storing some unforgiveness right now in your heart. So does that resonate for you?
8: I'm storing unforgiveness?
3: Yes.
8: Unforgiveness. Yeah, I think so, yes.
3: Okay, so are you willing to know what it looks and feels like to experience yourself in a state of complete freedom and forgiveness?
8: Yes.
3: Yes, so say yes now. Cool. And then close your eyes, Suzanne, and wipe, like windshield wipe back and forth. Doop, doop, doop. Clear the field. Good. And what do you notice now on your body?
8: I didn't notice anything. I'm sorry.
3: No, that's okay. I'm noticing a buzzing that's moving all through my being right now.
1: So particularly in your hands. Do you feel it in your hands?
3: Oh, yeah. My hands, like, they're pulsing at my palms.
1: So I was trying to tap in for her, and that's where I felt it is in my hands.
3: Cool.
1: I don't know if that means
3: Suzanne,
1: anything.
3: Yeah, slow down and just see if you can notice it and perceive it and invite it. If you don't feel it yet, that's okay. You don't have to trick yourself into it. Just invite it and be like, okay, I'm open to feeling it. Cool. Go play, Suzanne.
8: Yeah, he just said everything's going to be okay.
3: Yes, you heard him. Yes. Good job. Yeah. Okay. You got
8: Thank
3: this.
8: You.
3: Yeah. My pleasure.
1: Well, I love those messages. The everything's going to be all right message is the best in the world. Do that one. Let's go into the international line. Maria in Toronto. Hey, Maria. Welcome to Coast AM. Thanks for listening. Welcome to the show. You're on with Emily Harrison.
9: Hello. I wanted to ask about my soul mission, but there's a particular dream I had 40 years ago where I was told my twin soul, or I connected with the twin soul that saved me from being burnt as a witch in the Middle Ages, and I had a dream about this. And his name was Emmanuel. I don't know if you pick up anything with that.
3: Okay, so first of all, I got really excited when you talked about your soul mission. And then this dream coming through with Emmanuel, and there's definitely like a very specific energy moving in my field. And what the guides are saying right now, Maria, is one of the challenges that a lot of humans experience when it comes to twin flame and soulmate and that archetype of energy is that we can feel as if we are incomplete without it. And we can go on a search that can keep us in a quest of longing and looping, karmic looping. So be mindful of where there might be karmic looping coming up for you. And when it comes to that soul mission, there definitely is an invitation there to, again, step into what would feel adventurous and light your soul up. Do you know what that is?
9: Okay. I want to help the animals.
3: Yes.
9: And what the, and the, you know, the way we treat them, I want that to change.
3: Yes. Okay. So the, okay, excellent. So I can see the persecution connection here. Okay. So what the guides are saying is think about yourself as the Emmanuel. And it's no coincidence when that name came in, I did hear a ding, ding, ding. And the frequency of that name is that you get to show up as Emmanuel now for the animals and rescue them from persecution. By giving them a voice is also what I'm hearing, is that you also have a unique ability to translate and communicate what they're actually saying. Are you an animal communicator?
9: I believe so. I feel a strong connection with them since I was quite young.
3: Excellent. Okay. So the guys are saying, just let's do a take two right now and let's step into this timeline. And rather than, yeah, I think so, I do this to myself all the time when I notice myself in a little bit of doubt. I'm like, yeah, I am. Let me do a take two. Maria, are you an animal communicator?
9: Yeah, it's just not as obvious, I guess, as animal communicators I hear here on
1: the I don't think
9: coast.
1: That's what she was looking for.
3: Yes,
1: she
3: I
1: just
3: am.
1: Wanted to say,
3: yeah, the,
1: so, yeah, get confident on that one, Maria. You got this. Can I ask you something that Maria said that Emily, that I don't think I've heard before. Soul mission. What is your soul mission? How do we know what our soul mission is? Is it just that, what you just talked about?
3: Yeah. So our soul mission is how we get to show up and serve the planet. And we're leaving legacy here on the planet. Like whether a lot of people think legacy means that you got to write a book or no, just like we can download intelligence from the Akashic records, we're uploading intelligence as well. Oh, I just got chills through my whole body. Mm-hmm. So our soul mission, like I said, everybody has chosen to be here right now. And our mission is to write the records, write the highest blueprint of humanity in whatever way we see fit as creators, as artists. We're here to embody what is exciting for each one of us. And I believe that, you know, when we're born into this planet, we know what that is. Our inner child knows. And so I encourage people, go back to your childhood and get clues from childhood. I mean, I used to teach my stuffed animals things. I used to dream to be an astronaut. I also played an entrepreneur, like artist entrepreneur, where I would take the phone calls and then make the paintings. So go back to your inner child and find clues.
1: How cool is that? Hey, can I try one with you since I'm learning about all this stuff?
3: Uh-huh.
1: Okay.
3: I love it.
1: Okay, I'm going to try one. I want to take Natalie on the wild card line, or Natalia, sorry. And Natalia, I don't know what you're calling about, but as soon as I saw your name, I smelled some kind of food that you cook that either your son or your, or somebody around you that maybe isn't in a state right now used to love. I don't know what that is. I don't know what that means. And I'll let Natalie take it from there. But does that make any sense to you?
10: Wow. Can you, this is,
1: yeah, we can hear you.
10: This is Natalia. And, yeah, I've called before and talked with you. Thank you guys so much. My son Levi is in a semi-comatose state.
1: Oh.
10: And I was, yeah. And so I actually, am not able to cook because I'm staying in my camper. I'm been down here from Alaska to be closer to my son. And I was wondering if there's any way to find out if he's in his body all the time, if he's suffering.
1: It's really weird. It's like it's, the thing I got was there's somebody around you that can't communicate, that is craving the smell of some food that you make that was their favorite. So if that makes sense to you, that's what I got when I was tapping in, Emily. She's all yours, though. Take that away.
3: Oh, you guys, my sole purpose is illuminating here when we're starting to tap in. And Natalia, thank you. You and Levi are going to continually be in my prayers. My son went through a situation where he was in the hospital for 2 months. So as a mama, I feel you. And I'm present with you in that. And no, he's not suffering. And no, he's not always in his body. I feel like he's observing from... like an out-of-body experience state. And he's learning and growing. His soul is learning and expanding. He's getting some lessons in the astral realms that he wasn't able to get here in the physical that are very important for his soul evolution. And his soul was going, his path was going a different trajectory until this happened. And so he's having an opportunity to renegotiate his soul contract right now. And feeling chills all down like the right side of my body. So he's renegotiating his experience to the masculine energy and who he is as a man and his identity as a man. And he wants you to know that he's okay. I do feel like he's going to come back into his body and he's going to make a recovery. I do want to also say that the future, my teacher told me, like, even the best psychics are right 75% of the time, because the future, until it happens, it's infinite possibility. Mm. And he doesn't want you to suffer. So the moments that you can find peace, even in how challenging it is, find peace. And you can always communicate with him telepathically. So that's just through the third eye. And again, just imagining that you're having a conversation with him. He is there in the room having a conversation with you and able to do that through your mind.
1: She should make that casserole too, because he could probably smell it. Don't you think?
3: I thought that. Yes.
1: Okay. See, I'm not totally out of my mind. This is really interesting. I've never, ever been able to tap in like that before, but
3: yeah, you're tapped into universal mind.
1: As soon as I saw her name, I could smell whatever it was. Like you said, you could hear people. I could smell the food. Although, yeah, I'm very food motivated, so that makes sense. All right. So more of your calls next when we come back with Emily Harrison. This is Coast to Coast AM.

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1: Emily Harrison is our guest for the last half hour of Coast to Coast AM. I really want to get to all your calls. All of Emily's stuff is linked up right now at coasttocoastam.com. But let's get to it. I don't want to keep you waiting. Jeremy in North Dakota on the wildcard line. Welcome to Coast AM. You're on with Emily Harrison.
2: Hello, Rich and Emily. A little over 22 years ago, I was driving my Kia Rio up an icy hill. A Ford Expedition started to slide down the hill at me. The Expedition slid clear across my lane, impacted my Kia Rio, head onto my shoulder at about 25 miles an hour. Immediately, I was in a coma for 2.5 months.
1: Wow.
2: When I woke from my coma, the doctors told me I broke both femurs, shattered both kneecaps, broke a foot, almost got my left pinky toe off, and severely injured my little brain. The best projections for me was that I would be a human vegetable the rest of my life, and I had a truncated lifespan of only 32. Well, I'm not a human vegetable quite yet, and I turned 50 on August 9th, 2025.
3: Yes, amen, Jeremy. What's your question?
2: My question is, is there a reason why our great and awesome God spared my life?
3: Because you have more work to do here, and there's more for your soul to learn. And there's an invitation, Jeremy, for you to explore this. What if my soul chose this? And what if it's your soul that chose to defy those odds and rewrite that paradigm for humanity? So I can see a story where perhaps your soul chose this in order for you to experience ultimate resiliency and rewrite, because that gets uploaded to the Akashic Record. And as you choose to come back and override that system, you make the impossible possible for more people. And your awareness of who you are here on the planet activates that consciousness for everyone. So I'll just invite you from this point forward, Jeremy, can you see yourself as so valuable here on the planet because of what you have embodied, what you have went through?
2: I think I should make a movie.
3: I like that. Amen.
1: I'm first in line. Once you get that made, first ticket. Thank you, Jeremy. So we have about 20 minutes left. Let's take a short break and come back with more of your calls with Emily Harrison on Coast to Coast AM.
4: His name, Robert Diaguero. Now, you had a health challenge some time ago. You were describing it as even to the point of losing consciousness. Like you said, a lot of people heard of carnivore. They've read about it in Ty Bollinger's book, Cancer Step Outside the Box. Now, how did you take it? Did you take the liquid, the capsules? What did you do?
5: Oh, the capsules.
4: Okay.
5: I started off taking three times a day for the 6 days. But I'd say within the first week, week and a half, I noticed an amazing difference. No more of those queasy feelings of the anticipation of knowing that I was going to go into. They were gone. Absolutely gone. My mind is blown on this stuff.
4: Well, would your wife corroborate your story? Usually that she would say, oh, honey, you're exaggerating.
5: Oh, yeah.
4: Or no, you actually did recover that fast.
5: Oh, yeah. Oh, yeah, she corroborated. She was there one time when I was doing the gig and I lost consciousness.
4: Oh, my.
5: That just freaked her out.
4: So you're taking the carnivore week to week and a half. You're getting some results there. Obviously, your body is the testing ground, ultimately, and I would say if you see something, you feel it, you know it, and if you're not having the symptoms anymore, that's pretty significant.
5: I'm so excited about this stuff, I will tell you. In fact, I even loan bottles out to people just to have them try.
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3: Welcome back to Coast AM. I'm your host, Rich Barra, and our Akashic Record expert, Emily Harrison, is here taking your calls. Some beautiful phone calls tonight. A lot of magic, I feel like, happening with healing going on, and let's keep that going. I'm going to stay out of the way, and let's see if we can get you some healing coming your way from Emily. First-time caller line, Mona in Tacoma, Washington. Welcome to Coast AM.
4: A question. Well, really two, but I don't want to take too long. The first one is, if my deceased daughter, she passed on early on, is she here with me?
5: Your deceased father?
4: Daughter.
5: Your deceased daughter. Okay. I do feel your father coming through. Could they potentially be together?
4: No. I'm not really connected with my dad, so I'm not too sure.
5: And yes, 100%. If we have children that we've either birthed into this planet or have, you know, who transitioned through miscarriage, they are always with us. And I feel her. There's a playful, joyful spirit, her dancing around you, and she definitely wants you to feel a lightness of being.
4: You said a lightness of being. I'm so sorry.
5: A lightness of being. Yeah, she wants to just lift some of the grief and the sadness that you're feeling. And you get to remember the joyful, playful times.
4: Oh, that sounds wonderful. And if we have time, second question is, I feel like I'm procrastinating with school. Is there something that's like blocking me from like focusing? I'm not sure.
5: Yeah, so generally what blocks us from focus is we default into uncertainty. And uncertainty is it's a great pattern to break, because it, like, the core wound is learned helplessness, and we stop trusting ourselves. Right. So there's what I do when I notice that my human goes into this. We're all susceptible to this because we live in this field of distortion of Maya, of illusion. When I notice that I'm in this, Mona, I trade the I don't know for I am willing to be guided in my thoughts and in my actual speech. I tell people, whether you believe in the Big Bang or God spoke the universe into existence, sound is the frequency that creates. So we've got to be really mindful of our words. And so I'll just notice and shift my syntax. And if I do that, then clarity will drop in, and then I'm just calling in the courage right now for you, Mona, that when you get that clarity, that you act on it too, that you take that step when you're compelled, okay?
3: Was that helpful, I hope?
4: Yes, very. Thank you so much.
3: Very good.
5: You got this.
3: Yeah,
5: I'm excited for you. Yeah,
3: you're rocking. On the wild card line, David in Prince George, British Columbia. Hey, David, welcome to Coast AM. You're on with Emily Harrison.
6: Hi. Yeah, I just had a question. I recently started doing something called Ho'oponopono, and I just wanted to know if this is the right thing for me to be doing, if it's going to lead me to be getting what I want in my life.
3: Ooh, that's the Hawaiian prayer. That's a good one.
5: Yeah, my mouth went woohoo, David, when you said that. Okay, yes, Ho'oponopono is magical. And if you're open to it, if you're using Ho'oponopono to manifest, I'd love to share with you and everybody else some medicine that I downloaded from the Akashic Records that involves the Ho'oponopono that helped me manifest like crazy. Is that cool?
3: And can you explain what that is for people who don't know?
5: Yes, so Ho'oponopono is the ancient Hawaiian prayer, and it's I love you, I'm sorry, please forgive me, and thank you. Okay, it's been consecrated over millennia now as a tool of alchemy. So we talked about the body in alchemy, right, before. So here's alchemy coming back again. Alchemy is transmutation from something corruptible into something stable. All right, so we alchemize all kinds of things in our life. We move and shift timelines. We collapse old, you know, parts of ourself, and we become new parts of ourself. And the Ho'oponopono is an alchemy tool. Okay, and I used it when I got fired from that job, Bold and Beautiful. You talked about how good I was in Bold and Beautiful. I'm like, does he know I got fired from that job? So back in Hollywood, as you know, I think I was 26, 27, I get fired from this job. I don't have the tools to manage the embarrassment that I felt. So I created a success ceiling, a soul contract with myself, not consciously, right? Just collapsed on my floor crying. I said, if this is what success looks like, screw that. I don't want it. And I created, so I wrote that in my own Akashic record, and I found that I was stuck. Like, I couldn't move past certain points in my career as an entrepreneur. So I needed to shift this. And the medicine that came through involved the Ho'oponopono. It also involved the recognition that the body stores somatic memory. What does that mean? It means that your heart is storing the unforgiveness. Your lungs are storing the worry. The soft tissues of your body are storing memory. Okay, so we're going to look at the organs, the soft tissue. Let's see. Heart stores the unforgiveness. The lungs store the sadness. Stomach stores the worry. Kidneys store the fear. Liver stores the anger. And so I started tapping on all of my organs, saying the Ho'oponopono. 5 times, 5 rounds on each of the 5 organs. And it cleared my success ceiling. It cleared that trauma imprint that was vibrating from my body. Like, my cells were replicating that in the DNA. We talk about epigenetic coding and like how you shift things and shut certain things down and turn new things on. This is how the records showed me how to do it. And I shifted that success ceiling. And within 8 months, I had quintupled my income. Right. So if you're using this for manifestation, David, if this resonates with you, pair it with some tapping on those 5 organs of your body to release any of the old imprint. Okay. And that will set you back into a frequency where you can learn to hold the new vibration, the new identity of what it is that you want. Make sense?
6: Yeah, like EFT.
5: Yep, exactly. That's what they said. Because EFT tapping, and I love EFT tapping, that worked for me along my journey.
3: What's EFT tapping?
5: It stands for emotional freedom technique. And when you do it the right way, or the way that it, you know, it's, I learned through certified people who've been certified in this modality, you're using certain meridian lines in the body to tap on.
1: My guide that's real,
5: said,
1: huh?
5: Yeah, it's real. My guide said, don't worry about that. They said, tap right on the organs. Like, I assimilated and synthesized some information, right? And it just came into my mind like I was imagining it, right? But I know enough about how the Akashic records work now not to dismiss that. A lot of people will dismiss that thinking, oh, I just made that up. Nope, you didn't. That is your innate intelligence telling you the way out.
3: If we go to your website and we want to learn about the Akashic records, what can we go, what can we learn from your website? Can we sign up for a class? Is there, you know, a weekly newsletter? What do we get?
5: Yep. And I am just giggling here behind the scenes because several of you already are finding your way to the website. Go to the free resources and download Intuitive Development. This is the place to start. This will activate your intuition so that you can start getting messages more clearly. In 15 seconds a day, you can activate your intuition so that it becomes a reliable source of wisdom, so that you can get messages, you can stop second guessing yourself. And this will also sign you up for the newsletter so you can stay connected. Come to my weekly show. Y'all like to hang out in the audience and be part of a family. I've got a weekly show where you can ask questions. And if you're part of the newsletter, you can ask your questions before the show.
3: Oh, I have a question over here in the corner. Call on me. I have a question. So I noticed that you talk about thoughts becoming things. Mm-hmm. And I was thinking about something when I see your picture. You have a tattoo on your shoulder. And I was wondering if that was pre-learning about Akashic Records or post. What is it? And how does that putting ink on your body that you can see, how does that change your perspective, your health, your outlook, all of that? There's like 75 questions in one.
5: I love it. I love that you asked about my tattoo journey. So I didn't have tattoos until I was maybe 38 or so. And the tattoo on my shoulder, that's the third tattoo I had. The three tattoos that I have came during the transition time in my life from Hollywood into the work that I'm doing now in the Akashic Records. And I didn't go into the tattoo shop with anything in mind anytime I got the tattoos. I had a unique experience where the tattoo artist had tattooed my husband at the time for a decade. And it was like, oh, I think I'm going to hijack your next appointment, babe, and get a tattoo. So that's how I started getting tattoos. Each one of the tattoos has such spiritual significance, Rich. I realize it was a part of my soul that was emerging on my body before I recognized that part of myself. So the tattoo on my shoulder is a peony and a butterfly. The peony represents my grandmother to me, but when I trace it back through Greek mythology, it's named after Paon, who wasn't one of the Greek gods. He was the healer to the Greek gods.
3: Mm.
5: I'm like, and there's, you know, how the fitting. Butterfly for, yeah, for transfer. So I'm like, oh, that makes sense. Hello. Yes.
3: Very cool. Thank you for answering that. I didn't know if that was going to embarrass you or not, but I thought that was I thought that would be cool. I knew you'd have an answer. I knew it. Let's go to the wild card line. Let's go to Robert in Los Angeles. Hey, Robert, welcome to Coast AM. You're on with Emily Harrison.
7: Can you hear me?
3: Yes, sir.
7: Yo, hello, and thanks for taking my call. Great program tonight. Emily, my question is, I'm currently going through a pretty significant upgrade, some molecular rearrangement, some frequency upgrades in the body. I'd like to know if you get anything in on that in terms of what it might be in preparation for, and whether that has any connection to some eye floaters that have been recently going on as well.
5: Yep. 100%. So one of the biggest reasons why we why we don't remember our truth and our divinity is because there's not enough electricity moving through the body and the brain. And so when we go through upgrades like this, the body needs more electricity. It needs more conductivity. So Robert, drink more water. For sure, drink more water. There's also, I'm noticing ringing and pressure in my ears. Hydrate yourself as much as possible. You want to also do earthing, stand barefoot outside. There was one more thing that came in. It blipped in and blipped out. Let me see if I can get it back for you. Usually those things are super important. Let's see, the water. Oh, yes, breath work, oxygen to the brain. So all of these things will assist in the up level for you. And there's a critical piece of technology coming in for you. Remember, Nikola Tesla, Albert Einstein, Steve Jobs all learned to tap into this space. I always tell people your results may vary. And Robert, it sounds like there's in your field, though, there is something that feels scientific and technologically related. Does that resonate for you?
7: Yes. Well, that's connected to some healing work that I've been doing. So that does make sense.
5: Excellent. Specifically, there's some Arcturian energy coming in for you too.
3: Arcturian? What's that mean?
5: Arcturian. From the Arcturian star system. So Arcturians are really known for technology and healing. And the Arcturians are one of the starseed races that contribute to the DNA that we look at as our modern human DNA.
3: Well, you are a wealth of otherworldly knowledge here. So we're getting ready to close out the show. And I was asking if there's something I should ask you. So I was just putting it out there because I'm trying to follow your lead. So this is going to be more of an open probe. It could be a message for all of us. It could be a message for somebody. It's just something that we're going to put out there. What do we need to know What do I need to know from you? What do you want to share as we close out the show?
5: I love this. Well, I think the one thing that we didn't talk about that you teased them was Mount Shasta.
3: Oh, yeah.
5: And it sounds like, yeah, there's a love for that very special planetary vortex here in the audience. So, yeah, I definitely want to talk about Mount Shasta and what the records have revealed to me in terms of how powerful and potent it is. And by anybody, oh, I just got chills from my body. Anybody out there, if you feel the call to Mount Shasta, go. And if you can't go in person, remember, you can always astral travel. You can connect into this space telepathically. But here's what's going on at Mount Shasta. First of all, it is the root chakra of the entire planet. Okay, so for those
3: it
5: of
3: is?
5: You who,
3: that's cool.
5: Yes, isn't that cool? And so what do we
3: 30
5: know
3: seconds
5: about
3: here, too, by the way. I'm sorry. I'm late.
5: Oh, we got to go to break?
3: Well, we got to finish up. Yeah, yeah.
5: Oh,
3: but do it in 30. And
5: it's also an intergalactic gateway where the planetary ascension codes are coming in. So when you go to Shasta, you can align to the timeline of your highest potential from your base, from your root. So everything in your life will shift and change. So go on an amazing adventure either with me or with yourself or astral travel there, guys.
3: I just really love your energy. I think you're just spectacular. I could tell right away, Emily. Hey, thank you for your time, your energy, and your outrageous love bombiness. You've got it all going on there.
5: It was so good being here.
3: And if you want to learn more about Emily, we've got it all linked up at Coast to Coast. I've enjoyed being your host for this weekend. I appreciate you. Thank you, George Nori, for letting me sit in. My name's Rich Barra. This is Coast to Coast AM. Have a beautiful Memorial Day weekend.

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1: 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Winners are responsible for any taxes related to prizes. Prizes are non-transferable, redeemable, or exchangeable. Cash will not be awarded in lieu of merchandise or service. One entry per person per contest. Employees of the AGM Radio Group reserve the right to disqualify contestants who do not adhere to the contest rules. All prizes must be picked up by winner within 2 weeks of when the prize is won during regular business hours, Monday through Friday, 8:30 a.m. to 5 p.m., excluding holidays, at 3620 Sacramento Street, Suite 204, San Luis Obispo, California. All decisions, regardless of the circumstances, are final by the employees of the AGM Radio Group.
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15: From ABC News, I'm Brian Clark. President Trump said that a deal to end the war with Iran has largely been negotiated. And today in India, Secretary of State Marco Rubio said there's been significant progress, which could lead to good news.
16: I'm always cautious when I say that because you can agree to things on paper, they actually have to be implemented. You can agree to things in writing, and then you actually have to go out and do it. But I do think perhaps there is the possibility that over the next few hours, the world will get some good news, at least with regards to the straits.
15: And the closure of the Strait of Hormuz has had a significant impact on gas prices. That has been felt by holiday weekend travelers, says ABC's Andrew Dimbert.
17: For drivers, the holiday getaway is costing more this year. The national average for a gallon of gas is now $4.50, the highest Memorial Day gas prices since 2022. Meanwhile, traffic analytics firm INRIX says that the heaviest congestion for the return trip is expected Monday afternoon, especially in major metro areas like New York, Boston, Denver, and Los Angeles.
15: The man who opened fire near a White House security checkpoint Saturday was shot and killed by officers. A bystander was also struck and wounded by gunfire. Law enforcement tells ABC the man had a history of interactions around the White House, including a court order to stay away. Tens of thousands of people under evacuation orders in Southern California. A tank holding toxic chemicals has a valve problem that could cause a leak or explosion, says ABC's Jacqueline Lee in Cyprus.
18: The tank is estimated to contain 7,000 gallons of methyl methacrylate, a highly volatile substance used in the production of plastic. The plant is located 35 miles from Los Angeles. At least 50,000 residents were forced to evacuate.
19: Police officers came into our area telling everyone to leave, and so, yeah, we all went, and it was kind of stressful because, like, where are we going to go?
15: 19 people were hurt in a stampede this morning in Atlantic Beach, South Carolina. None of the injuries were life-threatening. 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
15: There are new screening measures intended to try to halt the Ebola outbreak in the Democratic Republic of Congo.
21: U.S. citizens who've been to impacted countries in the region are now funneled to airports in Virginia and Atlanta for temperature checks and health screenings. No foreign visitors from the region are allowed, including U.S. green card holders. All of this is unfolding as the U.S. prepares to host the FIFA World Cup. The DRC's team, set for its first berth in 52 years, is expected to arrive in just a few weeks. The White House demanding that the team maintain a bubble in Europe where they are now for 21 days or risk being banned from entering the U.S.
15: That's ABC's Marcus Moore. Transit officials in New York City say that a trend fueled in part by social media is putting young lives at risk.
22: New York City transit leaders say subway surfing keeps ending the same way, in tragedy. The latest case Friday when two teens allegedly climbed on top of a moving train crossing the Williamsburg Bridge. Both fell off, one teenager died, another remains in critical condition. Reports of riders climbing outside trains has surged. Last year alone, five people were killed in subway surfing incidents. Transit officials have called on social media companies to take down posts and pictures and videos of people subway surfing more quickly. Dave Packer, ABC News, New York.
15: A fisherman was killed on Australia's Great Barrier Reef in the country's second deadly shark attack just over a week. Queensland authorities say the 39-year-old was spearfishing with friends off a boat when he was attacked by a shark and suffered a head injury. I'm Brian Clark, ABC.
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0: All right, the weekend's upon us. Welcome aboard. You're at home with Gary Sullivan. 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Again, the sale ends Memorial Day, so you're going to have to get on the stick. All right, our phone number is, we talk a little home improvement, and I invite you in. Please give us a call, and Danny Boy will take your call and get you to me. It's 800-823-8255. All right, like I said, lots of rain in the Midwest and in the northern part of the Midwest. The Southeast is getting some rain, and we got to talk about it. I was just mentioning the gutters and things, but just give your basement inside a little inspection. I mean, if you have a basement, how many of you went down to take a look? You were a little nervous. Do I have a leak? And if it's finished, a little harder to detect, but you can still detect it with wet carpet, of course. You can also get moisture meters. And they do have moisture meters now that don't have the probes where you got to stick it through the drywall. You can just lay it on the surface. And you're looking for a moisture reading of about 12% or less, and you're good. And if you get ratings of, 15, 18, 20, 25%, etc., you got a problem behind that wall. So let's check for leaks in the basement, even if it's just a quick walkthrough. I mean, you'll feel better. I do it almost all the time when we have several inches of rain. You're just curious, right? A little nervous and a little curious. And if it's unfinished, just check also for, no cracks, no running water, but see if they're damp. And if you got a crawl space off that or a crawl space instead of that, it's the same story. If you got water puddling in the crawl space or you got damp walls in the crawl space, it's a problem because we've got obviously dust and dirt and wood and those organic materials added with water, and we got mold spores flying in the air everywhere. So if the secret sauce is the water. If the water's been added to the bowl, good likelihood mold will begin growing very fast. It doesn't need it to be water you can feel or see. It can be real high humidity because there's water in that wall. And so another thing to certainly check out. Look for floor cracks. Look for the seams where the floors meet the walls. Are they damped? Are they discolored? And, of course, we talked about the gutter brush, so you got to make sure the downspouts are moving out water away from the house. That's for sure. So things to look at on the inside of your house. Of course, it all starts on the outside of the house, so you want to check to make sure the sidewalks around the house aren't tilted towards the house. The patio is not tilted towards the house. You got a positive flow away from the house. The stoop at the front door isn't tilted towards the house. The landscaping beds are all around the house are not tilted towards the house. And common sense it is, right? I mean, if the ground or the hardscapes around your house are sloped towards the foundation, it works like a funnel. It catches all the water and puts it right on the foundation. So Give yourself a good walk through the lower level and check the crawl space, and then get outside when it's not raining and kind of take a look at the lay of the land. But I'm sure many of us over the last several weeks, it's kind of been rainy. For springtime, it's always rainy, but this year seems to be a lot. Probably have found some issues. And don't use this always kind of makes me a little crazy. But then I caught myself saying it to somebody, so it's not that crazy, I guess. The thing was is everybody, when they have that first basement leak or discover that first leak, they probably knew about it for a little bit of time. They always go like, it only does this when it rains. Yes, that's true. But it also rarely goes away unless you take action. So let's talk about that. Our phone number is 800-823-8255. Yesterday was interesting. Every day is kind of interesting because I've said it for many years. I learn something new every weekend. And I hope you do too. It's just those little tips. And we had somebody call up and said, do carpenter bees drill holes in a brick house? No. No. I said no, no. Carpenter bees, I know what carpenter bees are. They're big, big, look like big giant bumblebees. And there's a little perfect half-inch hole in wood, usually unpainted wood, unsealed wood. But trust me, they can also come through painted wood or stained wood. But it's wood. That's what they do. They don't go into mortar. They don't go into brick. And the person that called says, boy, it looks like the same kind of hole. And there's these, you know, several of them on the wall. And I asked her, I said, well, do you see any bees flying around that wall? No, no. I said, I'm sure they're not carpenter bees. And we talked, et cetera, and I talked about just maybe getting a little bag of mortar. And I'm not talking a big bag and tuck pointing the whole thing, but maybe sterilize that hole and pack some mortar in there, not caulking mortar. Might not match exactly, but let's get those patched up. But I really didn't know what we were patching it up for outside. There's a hole. So we went to a break and just did a little, you know, four-minute research. In fact, after the show, did significantly more research. And carpenter bees, as expected, do not drill holes in mortar. But there's this little critter called a mortar bee. And I may have heard of that, but I didn't recall it. And I didn't know anything about it. So I'm reading, and it's also called a couple other things. It's a mortar bee, and I think it was a brick bee or something along those lines. But mortar bee is what they're commonly referred. And what a mortar bee does is it's a pollinator, so we got to be a little careful. You know, we're kind of short on pollinators. We don't want to be killing off pollinators. But these mortar bees, they are pollinators, and they do drill holes into soft, aged, crumbling mortar. And looking at the pictures that I found of the holes from a mortar bee, they're not as perfect as a carpenter bee, and they're also not as big. There's definitely a difference, but it is a bee. And what they do is they don't nest in there, but I don't know if it's eggs or larvae or whatever, but they put that into the hole after it's drilled, and they put food in there. And then they move on, and during the course of the summer, by late summer, they die off. So the conversation or the article that I was reading about them basically was saying, patch it. Same thing that I had said, but they had some suggestions. One, wait till late summer. Let them go through the cycle and go ahead and patch it up. Patch. And what that'll do is the patch itself will be hard. It will be no longer attractive for the mortar bee. If all of that mortar is soft and crumbling, maybe you need to take a bigger step, and that would be tuck pointing some of those bricks, because they will attack those in the future. But anyway, learn a little bit about mortar bees. So we can also talk about pests if you would like to jump on board. Again, our phone number is 800-823-8255. One last thing, then we'll take a break. Kitchens. Opinions. Usually on this day, or on the weekend, I'll ask one opinion question. My opinion question is this. Are you done with white kitchens or white cabinets, or no, I love them? I'm just curious. And where you are, because I've been reading some articles that saying, a lot of times these articles are just pushing a new trend. And it was kind of saying, like, we're done with white kitchens. It's not going to be a trend for 26. And I look and kind of say, I could see that, but I don't see it. Okay? I could see where it could be, but I don't believe it. So I'd like to have your opinion. White kitchens, are they done, or are you kind of tired of it, or let's keep on with the trend? Your call. It's 800-823-8255. 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

0: All right, back at it we go. 22 minutes after the top of the hour, just chit-chatting and talking about where I'm at. We've had a lot of rain over the last couple of days, and I was just talking about, you know, inspecting the basement and around. And I got to thinking during the break, you know, one of the things we talk about more than anything is fungus, molds, mildews on the outside of the house. We got into a bunch of it yesterday, a bunch of discussion about it. And I thought, man, there's a couple things that are just going to really happen where it's been damp and where it's been a damp spring. Because I don't know about your weather, but in our place, they're going to turn off this faucet and it's just going to get hot. It seems like that's what happens every year. And that is just a unbelievable breeding grounds for fungus, algae, mold, mildew, the black streaks on the roof, the black streaks on driveways and sidewalks. So, you know, a quick answer to that is the Wet and Forget product that I talked about, just spraying it on. And the beautiful thing about that, you don't have to scrub. You just wet it down, forget about it. About 6 weeks, it'll be gone. It works in conjunction with the rain and the sun. So I guess Wet and Forget's probably going to have a pretty good year this particular year. So, you know, might want to do that today if you get bored and it's not raining. Get out there and spray down some of the sidewalks or vinyl siding that's green or the roof that's got black stripes. Also reading this past week, and it's one of the things I hear people claim all the time, and, you know, this is, you know, the Super Bowl time for ants, too. Warm, wet, and I don't know if you've seen any around your house. We've started seeing a couple of them. But a lot of people will say, you know what, just use coffee grounds. That'll repel ants. The short answer, I guess, to that question is, well, not really, okay? I mean, it might be a little effective at repelling some of the insects, but generally it's not a long-lasting solution. We've talked many times about the rescue ant traps where there's bait in there. There's two really important things you got to do if you have an invasion of the ants inside your home. You got to look, you got to follow the ants outside and figure out how they're getting into your house. And if there's a crack or a piece of missing mortar, patch it. It's really can be that simple. All ants, when moving, are looking for food and water to bring to the queen in her colony. And until you get the queen, you're just knocking off the foragers, which, by the way, are all male. Not that that means anything. It's just a tidbit of knowledge. But these rescue ant bait stations, they're like little hockey discs that you can put in your house. And when you put them in there, quite honestly, it's going to freak you out a little bit because you probably have more ants than you've ever had in your house. I mean, it's going to look like a buffet. So all the ones, and they tell all their buddies, and they all come and take that bait, and they start taking them back to the colony, which just keeps decreasing the population, eventually eliminate the queen. Now, if you got really, really, really, really large population of ants and multiple colonies, it might be something where you have to get a pest control company in there, create barriers, but start out for sure figuring out how they're entering the house. And these discs are very safe. Even small children can't get to it. Pets can't get to it. And you can put them up on the counter, you know, maybe even where you prepare food, because there's always water there and some scraps, a little bit, small things. You can put them, so you put this disc where you've seen them. And if you can follow them, and I've done this before, you follow them and, you know, it's not like there's a whole train of ants or anything, but you can kind of see the direction they're moving. And I had one, it was a crack through the mortar outside. They were going through a mulch pile up the wall into the crack coming in under the baseboard in the bathroom. I put one of those bait stations there. Man, I'm telling you what, for 2 or 3 days, we had a lot of ants right in that very focused area. And then I didn't see any. It was spectacular. All right, talk a little home improvement, maintenance, repair, and what about those white kitchens? All right, it's 800-823-8255. You're at home with Gary Sullivan.
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7: and all student athletes in California.

0: All right, back at it we go. You're at home with Gary Sullivan. Thanks for joining me on this Memorial Day weekend. And if you would like to chat about your home issue, feel free to grab a line. It's 800-823-8255. All right, let's go to Carl. Carl, lead us off today. Welcome.
1: Good morning.
0: Morning.
1: Our problem started about 6 months ago. I have a septic tank. My washer and dryer's in the basement. And I have a walkout patio door from my basement just out into the yard. So I'm at a grade level. And I have a toilet about 6 feet from my washing machine. So when you do a load of washer that drains, I have air bubbling up through my toilet. And the water level drops in the bowl. And if I look in my yard to cover the septic tank, it comes up. The water comes up over top of the lid.
0: Okay.
1: And then it goes back. I've been here 38 years. The house was built early 70s. We've been very religious about pumping the tank.
0: That was my first question, is when has it been pumped last?
1: Yeah, it's just my wife and I. We don't produce a whole lot of solids. And since it was 5 years last time it was done, we have it scheduled again in a couple of weeks.
0: Okay.
1: But we've been very religious having it pumped.
0: Okay. Well, it still if it's about 5 years, it could, average pumping for a septic tank, 3 to 5 years. So, that usually when you have kind of a slow running drain and gurgling toilets and all that, it's kind of an indication the tank is full. Now, it also could be the drain field is saturated or there's a blocked pipe. I mean, those would be, from what I can think of, probably the three main things that need to be checked for sure.
1: Yeah, I figure the leach field is plugged, or maybe I have a, I think it goes from the tank into a distribution box. If I have a plug in the distribution, it's not even making it to the leach field.
0: Correct.
1: Last time we had a pump, the guy that pumped it said we could go 10 years easy, and we still do it every five.
0: Wow, yeah. There's some of them, like you said, in the living quarters in your house with two people, that may be true, but you are having those symptoms, so there's a good chance it's going to be one of those three things that's causing a problem. Do you have any

0: Recommend them to, I always recommend the aerobic, but either or, really when you're having those kind of problems that you described, I feel very certain it's either a blockage, a drain field problem, which I don't know about that, but that full tank is just, it's kind of screaming, needs pumping or there's a
1: Well,
0: blockage. I mean, one or the other.
1: that's the easiest way to start, cheapest way to start. So if they pump the tank, is there any way they can look into the line going to the distribution box, or does
0: Yeah,
1: that have to be dug
0: I
1: up?
0: think that's exactly what they got to do. I think you're going to have to, you can go ahead and have it pumped. That's the process you've been using every 5 years. Let's get it pumped, and then let's have them inspect a couple other things while they're there. You're going to tell them obviously what the issues are. My guess is they're going to be pretty close to the same that you and I are talking about, and they can check those things to see how they're, how they're looking, if you will. Have you slowed down the washing or anything along those lines during this time?
1: We slowed it down?
0: Yeah, not washing as much, or don't use the dishwasher and the wash machine at the same time, just because the amount of
1: It's kind
0: water
1: of.
0: you'd be pumping in there.
1: Well, I have a shower down in the laundry room. I use the shower, and we don't do the wash. Everything's fine. I've taken like 4 or 5 5-gallon buckets of water and dumped them down the toilet, and it goes right down with no trouble. It seems just like when we're doing the wash. And I don't know what the volume of the washer is compared to, a 5 gallon.
0: Well, again, by saying that, it's kind of talking like it's like in the tank, but it can't disperse. It's just filling up. Yeah, I mean, that's what it sounds like.
1: I agree. That's what it seems like to me. I didn't know what route to go though, so.
0: Yeah, well, I think your septic guy is going to come to the same conclusion talking like we're talking. Focus on, and I mean, I don't know exactly how he's going to tackle it, but my guess is okay. Well, we've been doing this, pumping this every, unless he sees other things that you and I are missing. I mean, I'm not there. He's going to take a look at things, take what you're experiencing, and make a decision on how to tackle it. But the more we know we got too much in the septic tank, or it wouldn't be overflowing. So we know that. Now we just got to get to the cause of why that's going on.
1: So, okay. Well, I appreciate your input.
0: All
1: So,
0: right. Very good.
1: I'll
0: Good luck. Let us know how you make out.
1: Okay, thank you very much.
0: All right, Carl. Thank you. Take care. All right. It's 800-823-8255. Certainly, yeah. Never good when that's going on. There's other things, obviously. I mean, even like standing water near the septic area, then that drain field again could be just saturated. Heavy rains, that overloads that, a collapsed line. If it is not been pumped regularly, it sounds like it has been. Too much water use, but that doesn't sound like it. So if you had too much water use, maybe because of a leaky toilet or long showers or doing a lot of loads of laundry with two people in the house, probably not that. But those things can overload the system and cause exactly, what he's experienced. Other things, these flushable wipes, paper towels, different chemicals, those can create major problems, or tree roots. That can crack or block pipes. I'm just kind of going through my checklist in my head. But those are all things, if it's not freely moving, and it's not, or it wouldn't be filling up. So, let's pump that out. Unless, when he's there, he may see other signs that clarify exactly what he's looking at and may change. But I think, I mean, like everything else, the symptom is the septic tank is full. That's the symptom. What's the cause? And boy, we talk about that a lot. The symptom is we have squirrels in our attic. Well, what caused that?

0: Oh, well, they chewed through the wood by the gutter because it was rotten, and now they're living in your attic. You always got to get, you know, the symptoms are the things we see. We got to hunt for the cause. And it seems like we do a lot of hunting, and the show's about a lot of hunting, trying to locate that cause. Talking about rain, there's a water spot on the ceiling. Yeah, well, that means we got a leak. That's the cause. Then we got to say, well, where is that? You know, so yeah, that's always the hard part of trying to get down to the answer of problems that we see. And that's why a lot of times we can prevent through maintenance. Sometimes we can't. And that's why we talk about maintenance too. 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All right, let me give you the phone number. 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
7: All right, back at it we go. 13 minutes before the top of the hour. Yep, we're talking about your home. And if you'd like to join us, please jump on board. It's 800-823-8255. Matt, welcome.
8: Thanks for taking my call, Jerry. That's funny you say your home. No, it's not my home. It's my daughter and son-in-law's place that they bought that haven't moved in yet. But I'm
7: what's your project, then? It's your project.
8: So the old couple in this old farmhouse, there's carpet everywhere, okay? They weren't heavy, heavy smokers, but, you know, if you don't smoke, when you walk in, you can smell a tint of it. Mm-hmm. Here's my question. What odor exit product do I use, and do I actually spray it on the carpet, spray it on the walls, wipe things down, or?
7: Well, I think there's a few things you got to do way before we get into the odor exit products. Washing the walls down, I think, is key. When you talk about carpet, if I'm not mistaken, you can use the odor exit eliminator into a carpet cleaning machine. So you will help with the smell, but you will also remove the residue. So I guess really what I'm saying is removing as much of the residue, the nicotine itself, is very, very important. You know, and anything that's a fabric like drapes or things, they can absorb those smells. So a lot of carpets, a challenge. We'll get to the product for the odor exit because there's certainly a place for that also. But really addressing the walls, washing them down, any type of fabric that is available, the carpets for sure, and getting it, quote, clean, residue removed, and that odor will still linger. Where you're finding that lingering odor, there's a couple products that Odor Exit has. It's the Odor Exit Eliminator, which is a concentrate. I think it's 1 ounce per quart. If you can locate the area, applying that heavily, dampen the surface with it. And then there's one that oxidizes, I'm going to use the word molecules, I don't know if that's right or wrong, that are in the air. And I think it's the ACM. You can double check me on their website. It's a little packet that you moisten and clip it to a fan. It'll work because it's been a while, but we had got a car that had a smoker in it, and that's what I used to get rid of it. And I think it's the AQM. They make an AQM and a MOM, but I think it's the AQM for smoke.
8: Well, I'm really sure that, I know for a fact that underneath this carpet is like oak hardwood floors.
7: Okay.
8: So I'm pretty sure that eventually they're gonna tear all that carpet out,
7: mm-hmm,
8: and chuck it. but I was curious about, and I see what you're saying about washing the walls down.
7: You'll be amazed at when you're washing those walls down, to be honest with you, using like a rinse-free trisodium phosphate, you will see the brown nicotine when you start sponging the solution on that wall. You'll start seeing drips of water coming down, which will change color.
8: So wipe them down with a sponge, not just like a rag or anything like that.
7: Well, you can, you know, I would use a sponge, but I'm sure you can use anything to get it on there and wiping it off. They, you know, and it's an older product, and it's the best thing for smoke damage, fire damage, or anything is the trisodium phosphate. So focus on getting it as clean as you can, and then we can start using the eliminator and the AQM, because it'll still, even though I'm telling you, I've been in a house, you tear all the rugs out and everything and clean everything, and there'll still be a lingering smell, whether it's coming up from the ductwork or whatever. You'll still need to help us a motor exit to finish the job.
8: The Odor Exit doesn't sell that trisodium phosphate, do they?
7: No, you can pick that up at any hardware store, grocery store. That's very easy to find.
8: Okay.
7: All righty.
8: All right. Well, it's going to be my project to guide, but yep. It's not going to be my project to do.
7: Well, I say, Matt, your job is to take that little packet from Odor Exit, dampen it, and clip it to the fan. Let them wash the walls and carpet.
8: Okay, roger that.
7: There you go. Thank you much. Appreciate the call. And let's go to Brian. Brian, welcome.
9: Good morning.
7: Morning.
9: I had a question about the wet and forget.
7: Yes.
9: I've sprayed it on my roof several times, and it works great. But I want to start collecting water in a rain barrel and use it in the garden. Is that an issue?
7: So, yeah, I think it would be. I'd have to look at the labels. The reason I think it would be is even in the ultimate directions, it tells you to, you know, it's a safe product and everything, but they tell you to cover bushes or hose them off real well after using the wet and forget. And I think I was talking to somebody yesterday. I said, if you had a smooth area, say like vinyl siding, that'd be a good example, and you spray a little wet and forget on there, and you give it about an hour or so, and you get up on a ladder and you feel where you sprayed that wet and forget, there's a residue, okay? And that residue serves an important feature in removing and killing the fungus, because I always talk about how important it is that you have sun and rain on that. It keeps it active. So, you know, just kind of, you know, weighing the hosing off vegetation, killing fungus, residue. So there's got to be something that talks about a rain, you know, maybe not doing in the rain barrel. I don't know this for sure, Brian. I'll tell you what I would do to find out for sure. On Facebook, they have a group that you can follow, and it's simply Wet and Forget, okay? And they have their employees man that. And you get, I don't know, relatively instant answers, you know, within a couple hours. I would put that on there, or it may have something on their website, but I would think you would not use that for probably the rain collector for 4 to 6 weeks. And that's, I'm telling you, strictly a guess.
9: Okay. Yeah, and it was last year that I last used it. And so I will check their website and the Facebook page and see if, like, there's a period of time that one should not use water from a rain barrel.
7: And right, exactly. So it's the Facebook's is Wet and Forget Crew. And I go on there and just read, because I got some, you know, kind of unique questions, and they always have the answers, which are always interesting. Thank you much for the call. Appreciate it. All right, let me give you the phone number. You can jump right on board. 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But getting you started, there's directions out there, and I will double check on their website also. Again, it's 800-823-8255. Grab a line. You're at home with Gary Sullivan.

demand, and you have fix-it questions, give Gary a call at 1-800-823-TALK. This is At Home with Gary Sullivan.

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3: From ABC News, I'm Brian Clark. Secretary of State Marco Rubio said the world could get good news soon on a deal to end the war between the U.S. and Iran.
4: You can agree to things on paper, they actually have to be implemented. You can agree to things in writing, and then you actually have to go out and do it.
3: He was speaking earlier in India. While in Washington, President Trump said the deal's largely been negotiated but is not done. ABC's Alex Perchet has more.
5: Iran's foreign ministry saying the two sides are in the final stages of drafting a framework that would give 30 to 60 days to hash out a broader agreement.
6: They want to settle so badly. We have the greatest military.
5: What's unclear is if this agreement includes a deal on uranium enrichment, missiles, or nuclear dust. It's been 2 months since Trump vowed to obliterate Iran's power plants within 48 hours if Iran didn't fully open the Strait of Hormuz.
3: And the Strait's closures increased gas prices for holiday weekend travelers in New Hampshire.
7: It's making me cry, man. It's bad.
8: We try and minimize the amount of mileage we're driving lately.
9: 10 out of 10 would not recommend.
3: NASCAR star Kyle Busch will be honored at today's Indianapolis 500 and tonight's Coca-Cola 600 after his death last week at 41. His family said Saturday it was caused by sepsis brought on by pneumonia. And ABC medical correspondent Dr. Darian Sutton explains how sepsis can turn deadly.
10: During pneumonia, the lungs can fill with fluid. That can interrupt the exchange of oxygen, leading to shortness of breath. And there are times where that infection can spread to the rest of the body and cause an overwhelming response. And we define that as sepsis. And while there are certain groups that are high at risk, older adults, those with a history of conditions like heart disease or diabetes, this can also happen, although uncommon, to healthy people. I've managed certain difficult cases such as this one.
3: Crews in Southern California working around the clock to prevent an explosion or a leak at a toxic chemical tank in Orange County. At least 50,000 people have been forced to evacuate as crews work to keep the tank cool. You're listening to ABC News.
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3: There's new information about the man who was killed after he opened fire at a White House security checkpoint Saturday, says ABC Selena Wang.
12: Secret Service personnel were not injured, but a bystander was struck by gunfire. Officials say the suspect has a history of incidents involving the White House. He encountered law enforcement in June 2025 for blocking a point of entry at the White House. He was detained and involuntarily committed for a mental evaluation. 1 month later, he was arrested after he attempted to enter a White House checkpoint, telling officers he was Jesus Christ and that he wanted to get arrested.
3: As the U.S. works towards ending its war with Iran, no signs of an end in the fighting between Russia and Ukraine, says ABC's Lama Hassan.
13: Just hours after the U.S. embassy issued the urgent security alert warning of a potential massive air attack, Russia launching one of the heaviest overnight attacks from the air, sea, and land, using hundreds of missiles and drones, including the powerful hypersonic Oreshnik ballistic missile, which is capable of carrying nuclear warheads.
3: New York City investigators continue to try to determine the cause of a shipyard explosion on Staten Island Friday that killed one person and injured over 30 first responders. And state media in China says the officials who operate a coal mine where an explosion killed at least 82 workers have been taken into custody. I'm Brian Clark, ABC News.
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0: 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Now, here's your host, Kenny Michaels.
1: All right, welcome to the show, everybody. I'm your host, Kenny Michaels. This is Striking Gold. We got a big day in front of us. Let's get rolling. First of all, you can watch me on YouTube. If you go to YouTube and you go to Striking Gold with Kenny Michaels, all one long word, you can watch me do this show live. You can also go to The Gold Show with Kenny Michaels on YouTube and watch it as well. All right, welcome to the show. I'm Kenny Michaels. This is Striking Gold. The number to get me live right now, 888-961-0222. Again, 888-961-0222. You can get me live right now if you want at that number, 888-961-0222. The amazing Wendy is on phones today. She will, you have a question about moving your retirement account or your cash into physical gold and silver, she'll take your call. She'll connect you to me. What a week. Two different news agencies, two of them, USA Today and MSN, said Trump is on his way to Fort Knox to inspect Fort Knox. This is the most exciting news we in the gold world have been waiting for. Is Trump going to Fort Knox? We already know he's obsessed with gold. We already know he would love to get us to the gold standard. We already know that. Already know that. And now, two different news agencies, USA Today and MSN, are saying Trump is going to Fort Knox to open Fort Knox. He wants to know what's in there. I have a question. Why? Why does he want to know what's in there? Because whatever he's doing, he's using gold. So if you are invested in physical gold and silver, not that stupid stock nonsense, if you're invested in physical gold and silver and you have the right products, you are going to have an explosion in your account. Boom! Trump is heading to Fort Knox. The gold industry has been waiting for this announcement. We knew it was coming at some point. We knew it was coming, and it's finally here. Okay? Now, NBC News, did you see the interview with Trump before he boarded his flight to China? He said, I don't even care about Americans' finances with this whole war with Iran. He said, I could care less about America's finances. I don't care. He says, doesn't matter to me what happens to their finances. All I care about is that Iran doesn't get a nuclear bomb. Well, sure, it's important Iran doesn't get a nuclear bomb, but whoa, Mr. President. What do you mean you don't care about Americans' finances? What about us retirees? Or what about us old people? What about us seniors? What do we do? I'll tell you what we do. We don't rely on our government to help us. We take our accounts, we move it to gold and silver, and we're safe. That's it. Because it's the number one safe haven anywhere at any time. We move to gold and silver. And now with Trump opening up Fort Knox, on his way to open Fort Knox, how exciting is this? Silver's up 162% in the last year. Now it's gone way up. Gold's gone up now, up 50% in the last year. Silver is soaring, as we all know, okay? And humanity is now obsessed with gold. 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It'll come to my email, and we'll take your retirement account. We'll take your cash. We'll move it into physical gold and silver. And what a time. What a time to be in gold and silver. Trump is opening up Fort Knox. Oh, praise Jesus. Thank God. Let's go, baby. This is what we've been waiting for. If you're invested in physical gold, this is the news you wanted to hear. You've heard me talk about Trump repricing gold and silver. You heard me talk about that there's article after article after article about that. Now he's going to Fort Knox. Why? Are we getting close to the repricing? That's the exciting part. That's what most people in the gold industry think, that once he goes to Fort Knox, he'll assess what's in there. And then we think the next step's going to be the repricing. Holy smokes, let's go. My IRAs in gold and silver is yours. If it's not, do it now. Before this happens, do it now. Call Golden Crest, 888-406-6222. 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Either one. All right. And by the way, at Golden Crest Metals, we'll make sure you get the right metals. That's very important. Because if you get the right product, and then Trump revalues gold and silver, watch your account explode, and enormous tax benefits in moving to precious metals. So it's win-win all the way around for sure. All right. There was an article that I need to talk about on this show. Market Watch came out and says that 52% of adults that are 60 years old or older think they're going to work till they die. That is a very sad thing to hear. And the reason they say that is because the cost of goods has gotten more expensive. Taxes keep going up. Fill up your car lately. Woo! And so 52% of adults that are 60 plus think they're going to work till they die. They'll have to work till they die. I don't believe it. I believe it, yes, if you're staying in stocks because of the volatility. Because stocks are high risk, high tax, low growth. But if these people got smart and moved to physical metals, now you're in low risk, low tax, high growth. You don't have to work till you die. And I hope part of those 52% are watching this show right now or tuning in. 52% are going to work till they die. Not if I can help it. All right, anyway, call me here, 888-961-0222. I'm Kenny Michaels. This is Striking Gold. All right, one of the things I want to mention, and I'm going to kind of stay on this topic for a little bit. There's a lot of people wondering about who do you go to buy gold and silver, right? Who do you go to move your IRA? Who do you go to take your cash out of the bank and buy? And why do I say Golden Crest? Why do I tell you people to go to Golden Crest Metals? All right, so I did some research for you, okay? And I always tell you, do your homework. Because if you don't do your homework, you're going to get burned. I'm going to prove it to you right now. Let's start with company number one. I can't mention the company, but I will mention this. If you watch Fox News, you see them advertise all the time, a gray-haired man. I know who he is. You know who he is. He's a famous actor. The company that he's promoting has 86 complaints in the last 12 months on the Better Business Bureau. 86 complaints in 12 months. That's more than 7 complaints a month. Why the hell would anybody move their retirement account or take money from the bank and go to a company like that? That's disgusting. 86 complaints in the last 12 months. That's one company. Here comes another one. There's a company in West Los Angeles that is promoted by a guy that got busted years ago for groping women. Okay. They have 53 complaints in the last 12 months on the Better Business Bureau. 53 complaints in the last 12 months. Disgusting. Here's another company, another large gold company. somebody from Fox promotes them. They have 36 complaints in the last 12 months. Still want to move your retirement account with these people? Still want to give them your hard-earned cash? And here's another big company that, listen to this, their rating got completely pulled from the Better Business Bureau because there were too many complaints. Four of the largest gold companies. There you go. 86 complaints in the last 12 months, 53 complaints in the last 12 months, 36 complaints in the last 12 months, and one isn't even a part of the Better Business Bureau anymore because they had too many complaints. Now you know why I tell you to call Golden Crest Metals? Because there are no complaints. That's why. If you don't do your homework on who you're going to buy from, ladies and gentlemen, I'm going to make a factual statement right now. If you don't do your homework, you are going to get burned in the gold business. You are going to get ripped off. And then you're going to call the good-looking, stunningly gorgeous Kenny Michaels, host of this show, Striking Gold, and say, Mr. Michaels, I made a mistake, and I need you to bail me out. I'm thinking legitimately about opening a bail bonds business because I'm constantly bailing people out. So I decided I would do the homework for you and go on the internet and do my job, and I have. 86 complaints in the last 12 months to one gold company. And you would still put your retirement account there? You're nuts. Or 53 complaints in the last 12 months? Or 36 complaints in the last 12 months? And the complaints say they're getting ripped off. That's what the complaints say. So stop with the nonsense. I've done the work for you. All you got to do is pick up the phone. Listen, there's a gold company out there that bounces paychecks. They pay the people and the check bounces. Which means, do they have enough money to buy back your metals? If they can't make the payroll, how are they going to buy back your metals? Right? Legit question. That's why you go to Golden Crest Metals. Right there. There's proof right there. Go to Golden Crest Metals, 888-406-6222, or go to kennysgoldquiz.com. kennysgoldquiz.com. You get me, the good-looking Kenny Michaels. 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We'll take your IRA, your 401k, your 403b. We'll move it into gold because Donald Trump is going to Fort Knox. Woohoo! Thank you, Mr. President. You're going to Fort Knox, baby. You know what the next step is after Fort Knox? He's going to go in. He's going to evaluate what's in Fort Knox. And he's going to go, wow, look at all this gold. Look at all this silver. Woohoo! Woohoo! And then you know what he's going to do? He's going to sit down with his staff and go, okay, it's time to reprice gold. Time to reprice silver. And there I'm going to be in the background. Go, Mr. President, go! Let's go, Donald, let's go. Donald, make it happen. Because my IRA's in gold. My IRA is in silver, and I have gold and silver in my home. Come on, Donald, do it. Come on, Donald, do it. Don't duck, Donald. You're not Donald Duck, but don't duck, Donald. Stand there and do it. He's going to Fort Knox. He's going to Fort Knox. The article said he's going to Fort Knox to evaluate how much gold and silver is in there. Now, if he wasn't going to reprice it, or if he didn't care about gold and silver, why is he going? There's obviously something going on. And silver's starting to have a major run. So is gold. Let's go. Let's go. Woohoo! Oh, I feel bad for those of you that are still in stocks. Okay? You are the type of people that are going to wait too long. And then you know what's going to happen. You're going to wait too long. And then gold and silver is going to be priced so high from the repricing that then you're not going to be able to afford it. And then you're going to be like, darn it, should have done it. Don't be a darn it. Be a do it. Don't be a darn it. Call Golden Crest Metals right now. Okay? Call Golden Crest Metals right now. 888-406-6222. Again, 888-406-6222. Or go to kennysgoldquiz.com. By the way, you can watch me do this show on YouTube. Go to Striking Gold with Kenny Michaels or The Gold Show with Kenny Michaels. And you can watch me live right here, right now. All right, we are going to go to the caller. Yeah, it's okay. We got a caller. Beautiful. We are going to, let's take the caller. We got a caller. Let's go. All right. Good morning. Welcome to the show.
2: Morning.
3: Good morning.
1: How are you this morning?
3: Good, thank you. How are you, sir?
1: I'm good. Is this Lisa and Dave?
3: Yes, it is.
1: Well, I want to welcome you to the show and for being this week's gold miner. Congratulations on that. Here's my question. So obviously, I want you to tell people your journey. I understand you guys tuned into the show. Tell me the story.
3: So it was a Sunday morning, probably, month and a half ago, on my way to the store, and my radio was turned to your station, which I'd never heard you before. But in listening to you, I just couldn't listen and get enough information from you. It was just so much information that sounded good, that Dave and I had always talked about getting into gold and metals, but just didn't know where to start or who to trust, and reached out to the email, and lo and behold, you called us, not your assistant, not anybody else, but you, and you've been absolutely amazing to deal with, and I thank you for educating people on this, Dave.
2: I just came in on the second half. So, but anyway, after we discussed and decided how much we wanted to invest and so forth, everything went really, really smooth. No questions on, you got to give more or, we need more. And it was none of that. What we had to offer for the exchange and so forth in the program was more than fine and okay.
1: Well, good. Well, I make a big deal out of educating people. Gold and silver has now become the number one most profitable investment in America today. No question. However, before people invest in gold and silver, they got to get educated. And before I brought you on, I just went through four of the largest gold companies in America today have massive complaints against them because all they care about is paying somebody famous to advertise for them to get your money. They don't care about the repercussions later. And that's wrong for people to move their money. They have to become educated. And what I love about you two is when I spoke to you, Lisa, what I loved about it was that I got to talk to Dave. And I make a big deal out of that because I believe if you're married and you're going to invest in physical gold and silver, whether it's a retirement account or cash, doesn't matter, husband and wife should be on the same page. And there are questions the wife will have that the husband didn't think of and vice versa, right? And so it's a big deal to me. Now, I understand you went through the process. I think you both moved some type of a retirement account. Congrats on that. I'm glad it went well. I also heard, through a little birdie told me, that you each got some free silver for tuning into my show. Is that right?
3: That is absolutely correct.
2: It is absolutely correct.
1: Yeah, woo-hoo! Good. Do you know, give or take approximately, you don't have to give me an exact amount, give or take approximately how much free silver you guys got between the two of you? I know, Lisa, I think yours is arriving Friday, and I think Dave already got his. Do you know how much between the two of you you're getting?
3: I think it was around $7,000.
1: $7,000 in silver, and silver is soaring.
3: Yes.
1: So imagine this. They're saying silver's going to triple. Imagine just the amount of money people can make just on the free silver, never mind the investment. Wow, crazy. Well, listen, I want to congratulate you both. I'm glad it went well. I want to congratulate you both for being this week's gold miner. We call you a gold miner because we're striking gold here, baby. Anyway, so congratulations. And for being this week's gold miner, you're each going to get one free silver eagle coin coming to your front door. Congratulations on that. Last thing I want to ask, any advice you would give people that are tuning in that are nervous about their retirement accounts?
3: I would say they can trust you and your the company Goldcrest Metals. So far, everybody's just been very honest and easy to deal with, and we've felt very comfortable. And that's hard sometimes because you never know giving your money over if you can trust the person.
1: Yeah. Ain't that the truth? Well, good. I'm glad you felt comfortable. I'm glad it went well. Congrats to both of you, okay?
3: Thank you so much. Have a great day.
1: You too. Thank you. God bless. All right, guys. Bye-bye. All right, the number to get me live right now, 888-961-0222. Or go to kennysgoldquiz.com. Did you hear what she said? We can trust you. Yeah, because when you go to the Better Business Bureau, there's no complaints. Of course. Do you trust a company that has 86 complaints in the last 12 months? Because they have a famous actor advertising for them? I wonder if that actor knows that they have 86 complaints the last 12 months. He don't care. He's getting a paycheck. He don't care. He don't care what happens to your money. He don't care. That sucks. How about a company that's got 53 complaints in the last 12 months? How about another one, 36 complaints in the last 12 months? And I'm reading you the biggest gold companies in the country right now, people. And a fourth one lost their rating with the Better Business Bureau because they had too many complaints. And another one's bouncing paychecks to their people. So if they bounce your paycheck, how do you know they have enough money to buy back your metals when you need to buy back, when you need to liquidate? Scary thought. Okay? You want to call me off air and find out who's bouncing checks? I can tell you that. But at the end of the day, it's about what I've proven to you is business practices. I don't care that some famous dude is advertising for a company. I could care less about some stinking famous dude. What I care about is if you're ripping people off, you shouldn't be in the business, period. Period. That's why I tell you, call Golden Crest Metals. You want to put your retirement account into gold and silver? Smartest thing you can do. Trump's knocking on Fort Knox right now. Trump's going to open up Fort Knox. Oh, yay. Trump's going to open Fort Knox. So get into gold and silver now, because when he reprices, you'll be priced out. Do it now. Okay? That's why five banks have said gold's going to double by the end of the year. Five banks have said silver's going to triple by the end of the year. Now, whether it's by the end of the year or first part of next year, who cares? As long as it doubles, as long as it triples, who cares? Okay? The point is, if you're a senior and you want to save tax money from taking money out of your retirement account, you go to physical metals. Now, why did Alaska, listen to this, the Anchorage Daily News is reporting that Alaska now accepts gold and silver as legal tender. Another state in this country, that's number 20 or 21, accepting gold and silver as legal tender. And yet, 52% of Americans that are 60 years old plus are worried they're going to have to work till they die. If you move into gold and silver, you won't have to work till you die. 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We're going to take a quick break. When we come back, we're going to talk about money in the bank, how disastrous that is, and we got phone calls coming in. We're going to take callers. I'm Kenny Michaels. This is Striking Gold. We'll be right back.

0: I think I'll start with a slice of Lynn's pie tonight.
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1: 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It's hard to decide.
0: Decisions, decisions. Maybe a big slice of blueberry.
1: I know. I'll go with the jumbo shrimp cocktail. What are you having tonight, John?
0: A slice of California apricot pie. Only Lynn's makes it.
1: You're starting dinner with dessert again?
0: Yes, Renee, you could say it's my first priority.
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0: 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I'm your host, Kenny Michaels, the good-looking stud. 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Before I get into the federal banking system and all the nonsense that's going on there, and I'm going to grab a couple callers. So let's do that so they don't have to wait long. We're going to start with Candace in San Diego, California. Candace, good morning. Candace, are you there? Do we have Candace?
1: Hello?
0: Yes, Candace.
1: Yes, good, yes. Sorry. Hello?
0: Good morning. You're on with Kenny Michaels. Good morning, ma'am.
1: Good morning. Good morning, Kenny.
0: What's your question?
1: Yes, I wanted to move my money from human interest IRA into gold.
0: That's fine.
1: With you.
0: That's fine. So what you do is you can do an IRA rollover. The minimum for an IRA rollover is $25,000. As long as you have that much or more in your account, you're fine. And you can roll it over tax-free, penalty-free. Easy to do.
1: So if I don't have enough, if I don't have $25,000,
0: well, it depends.
1: Because I just watched my account just get lower and lower.
0: No, it depends. It depends how close you are to $25,000. Sometimes for people on my show, I make a lot of exceptions. So it depends how close you are.
1: What if I'm more similar to the last caller, Morgan?
0: Oh, you mean
1: the last caller said he had about 3,000 or something that he wanted to.
0: Yeah. So a rollover, I can't do at 3,000 because it's too. You're going to have to let that account build up, but it won't be long before it at least builds up. And if you can get to like 12, 14, I will absolutely make the exception for you and get it rolled over. Okay?
1: Right. Well, that's what I thought that it would get.
0: Are you there? We lost Candace. Okay. We lost her. All right. Let's go to line three. Let's go to Morgan in Gilroy, California. Morgan, welcome to the show.

0: years old. You know, Morgan, I'm going to tell you something. I'm really proud of you. And I say that because I have five children.
1: Yeah,
0: all I have five children. They're all boys. Okay. And my kids are in their 30s. And I wish they would listen to you, Morgan. You're very smart. Young people should be putting their money in gold, especially with Trump now going to Fort Knox, especially with Trump talking about repricing gold and silver. That's where the future is. And you're a smart young man. I'll tell you what. I know you don't have a retirement account due to your age, okay? So I'm sure you have $3,000 saved in the bank. Normally, there is a minimum, but I'll tell you what I'm going to tell you to go do. For that amount of money as a cash buyer, go to a local coin store in your area and make a purchase of some physical gold coins, okay?
1: Okay.
0: Get your hands on those gold coins. Then just sit on them, young man. Just sit on them. And if you can't buy, and if it's, and if you don't have enough, if the store tells you you don't have enough to buy gold, then buy like a quarter ounce gold coin and then buy the rest in silver. They're talking silver's going to triple this year. Okay? So you're not going to have enough money at $3,000 to buy an ounce of gold, because gold's more than that. But you can buy a quarter ounce, buy one quarter ounce coin, and use the rest for silver and get your hands on those coins. Okay?
1: Okay.
0: All right, Morgan?
1: Yeah, that sounds good.
0: All right. Well, thanks for tuning into the show, buddy, and good luck. And I'm very proud of you, young man. Okay?
1: Yeah, thank you.
0: You're welcome.
1: Yeah,
0: bye-bye.
1: Have a good day.
0: You too. All right, the number to get me live, 888-961-0222. I'm the good-looking Kenny Michaels. This is Striking Gold. 15-year-old kid, smart enough to invest in gold and silver. What's your excuse, Mr. 70-year-old, who's taking money out of his retirement account and feeding Uncle Sam? The hell's your excuse? There's a 15-year-old who's smart enough to figure out where we're headed. You move to gold and silver in a retirement account to save tax money, to get growth, to to move into safety, meaning we get to an age where safe haven becomes important. Stocks are not a safe haven. Stocks suck. You move to physical gold and silver. Low risk, low tax, high growth. That's what we do as seniors. Don't tell me no, because I'm a senior. So I know. All right, the number to get me live here, 888-961-0222. 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They're there right now. Give them a call. So here's something I want to mention. Alaska, I think, became the 20th state to now accept gold and silver as legal tender. Okay? Trump, in a recent interview, said, "I don't care about Americans' finances. I don't even give two thoughts about it when doing the war with Iran. I don't even care." That's scary if you have a 401k or an IRA and you're tied to the American stock market and your American president don't care about your money. I'm not knocking him. I'm not knocking him. I understand that wasn't the first thing on his mind. Making sure Iran has no nuclear bomb was the first thing on his mind. I get it. So then we have to take the bull by the horns and protect our own account. We move to gold. And now he's opening up Fort Knox. The next step after this, ladies and gentlemen, mark my words. The next step after this, this dude is going to open up Fort Knox. He's going to assess what's in there. Then he's going to go back to the Oval Office, which, by the way, is decorated in, you guessed it, all gold. And he's going to sit down and go, time to reprice gold. Time to reprice silver. And if you own it like me, kaboom! That's what's going to happen. I'm telling you, it's coming. If I was wrong, why is he going to Fort Knox? Why does he care?

Why does he care about going to Fort Knox? Why does he care? Unless he's got a plan. And again, the plan involves gold and silver. I said last week on the show, Trump is obsessed with gold. And I proved it. Number one, there's a 22-foot gold statue of him at his golf course in Doral, Florida. There's a gold logo of him at Trump International Airport. Okay, USA Today reported that. He brought $100 million worth of gold in from Venezuela. King Charles just came to this country and fed him gold. He said there's no tariff on gold. He's obsessed with it. And he decorated the Oval Office in all gold. Now he's going to Fort Knox. How much more proof do you need that physical gold and silver is where your IRA and your cash should be? Okay? So, there you go. Okay? Now, let's go back to something I was talking about earlier. About gold companies that are out there that are ripping people off. Ladies and gentlemen, you've got to do your homework. You don't just hand your retirement account over to somebody because some famous actor is telling you to do it. That's just dumb. Because that famous actor is paid big time dough to say, call this company. I'm not a famous actor. Right, I'm good looking, yes, but I'm not a famous actor. And that famous actor, for one company, is promoting a company that has 86 complaints in the last 12 months at the Better Business Bureau. That's disgusting. And when you read the complaints, it's one after another. They overcharge me, they overcharge me, they overcharge me. There it is. Another big one, 53 complaints in the last 12 months. Another big one, 36 complaints in the last 12 months. Another big one lost their rating completely with the Better Business Bureau because they had too many complaints. And there's gold companies bouncing paychecks. You invest with these people? You're nuts. Now, obviously, this show's an educational show. I do my homework for you so I can save you the time. But if you don't believe me, go to the Better Business Bureau yourself. Type them in. You'll see for yourself. Click where it says complaints. And Golden Crest Metals has none because of their business model. You understand? So call them up, 888-406-6222, or go to kennysgoldquiz.com. All right. So people have been asking me about money in the bank. Money in the bank is a dangerous place. As you know, the Fed chair just got approved through the Senate confirmation, right? So Kevin Warsh is our new Fed chair. Congratulations to you, Mr. Warsh. You're our new Fed chair, and I understand why you're there. And I understand what your job is. Your job is to appease President Trump. And President Trump wants low interest rates. Well, that's great if you're buying a house. So mortgage guys, get excited. That's great if you're buying a car. Car salesmen, get excited. 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So you made nothing. 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But here's what you do. If you take the money out of the bank and go buy silver, up 162% in the last year. 162% in the last year. So imagine having silver sitting in your safe at home, not being nice and shiny,
And you leave it a year, you make 162% on your money. And there's no tax form. There's no tax form for that. It just sits in your safe. It's making you money. The bank pays you interest and then hits you with an interest tax form. It's like you don't make any money in the bank. But the banks want to keep your money because that's how they keep their doors open. So what do? 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Sure, of course. I do. But the excess money, don't put it in a CD. 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Don't put it in a high-yield money market. Stick it in gold and silver. Gold's up 50% in the last year. Is the bank paying you 50%? And if they did, they'd hit you with a tax form. Now you got to pay tax on the 50%. It's like a double colonoscopy. Have you had a double colonoscopy? Yikes! They pay you nothing and then make you pay tax on the nothing. It's a double colonoscopy. Not for me, thanks. So, take your money from the bank, call Golden Crest Metals, 888-406-6222, and product matters, by the way. If you buy the right product, you're going to do very, very well. We had our gold miners on earlier on the show, Lisa and Dave, who heard my show, said they trusted me. They moved to Golden Crest Metals. They loved the experience. They said I educated them. They said they trusted me, as they should. They got $7,000 free silver between the two of them for tuning into my show. How sweet is that? And guess what? They're making more money in their IRAs in gold and silver than their IRAs when they were in paper. That's it. Gold and silver has become the number one most profitable investment. It says here, according to The Economist, which is a news source, it says humanity is now obsessed with gold. They should be. It's the new way to make money. Alaska now accepts gold and silver as legal tender. Trump, according to MSN, Trump is inspecting Fort Knox. According to USA Today, Trump opening Fort Knox. Wow. Crazy. And Market Watch says 52% of adults that are 60 plus think they're going to have to work till they die. You're right. If you stay in paper, you'll work till you die. Things are getting more expensive. Cost of goods are getting more money. And then when you go to somewhat take money out of this retirement account that you now find you need, now you're taxed the top dollar. Ridiculous. 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By the way, you can watch this show anytime on YouTube. I do this show live every Sunday. Go to YouTube. Go to Striking Gold with Kenny Michaels, all one long word. That's the channel you go on YouTube, and you'll see me. You'll agree how good-looking I am. Again, Striking Gold with Kenny Michaels or The Gold Show with Kenny Michaels, either one. Go there. You can watch me do the show live, okay?
The last thing I want to mention before this show ends, ladies and gentlemen, there is a direct correlation between oil prices and gold. Here's what I mean. When oil prices go up, gold will go down. And when oil prices go down, gold and silver go up. While the war is going on with Iran, you're going to see days gold and silver's up, days gold and silver's down. That's because of oil prices. But make no mistake, oil prices being up long term ain't going to happen. Ain't going to happen. And as soon as this war ends and it's coming to an end, you're just going to see oil prices tumble again. And when that happens, you better be on that gold and silver train when that happens. Silver's running again. Thank you, China, for that. Yay! But ladies and gentlemen, I say all this to say this. Donald Trump is opening Fort Knox, according to USA Today. MSN is saying Trump is going to inspect Fort Knox. You have to ask yourself, why is Trump going to Fort Knox? Why does he care how much gold we have? He's got a war to run. He's got a country to run, right? He's got the Democrats to fight, right? He's a busy man. Why is he going to Fort Knox? Have you ever asked yourself that question? Why? I was racking my brain the other day thinking why. I was at Disneyland the other day taking a relative there who's never been. Who the hell hasn't been to Disneyland? But anyway, and I ran into Luke Skywalker. I did. There's a video of me and Luke Skywalker, I think on Instagram, on the Striking Gold Instagram. Me and Luke. I walked through Star Wars land and he says, Mr. Michaels. I said, Luke, what's up? He said, I need to talk to you about my 401k. It's okay. What do you want to know? I got to get it to gold and I got to get it to silver. More silver than gold. I said, why more silver than gold? He said, well, we use silver to make the lightsabers. I said, really? He said, yeah. There's a video of it. If Luke Skywalker can move his 401k to silver, so can you. May the force be with you. Okay? I'm telling you now, silver's on a run. Gold is on a run. Everywhere we turn, there's this humanity has now obsessed with gold and silver. Another state in the country has joined the party of gold and silver as legal tender, Alaska. 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Ladies and gentlemen, thank you so much for tuning into the show. Trump's going to Fort Knox. Yay! Anyway, thanks for tuning into the show. I will be here next week. God bless. Have a great day. Bye-bye.

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10: From ABC News, I'm Brian Clark. A deal to end the U.S. and Iran war could be close, as Secretary of State Marco Rubio said in India.
11: Leave us not just with a completely open straits, and I mean open straits without tolls, and with addressing some of the key things that underpin what has been Iran's nuclear weapons ambitions in the past.
10: And on social media, President Trump says this potential deal is the opposite of the one negotiated by the Obama administration. Some allies are questioning an agreement. ABC's James Longman has more from Israel.
12: And there has been a flurry of diplomatic activity over the weekend with delegations from Pakistan and Qatar, both in Tehran. But there was a feeling here that a return to war was imminent. Sources here in Israel, which has been largely shut out of the negotiation process, have told ABC News that the emerging deal appears to be bad as far as the Israeli government is concerned. concerned because it signals to the Iranians how effective their closure of the Strait of Hormuz has been.
10: There's some bipartisan opposition to President Trump's so-called anti-weaponization fund in Congress. Republicans like Pennsylvania's Brian Fitzpatrick tell ABC's This Week.
13: The issue here, Jonathan, is the statute that basically bypasses Congress.
10: It's aimed at compensating people who say they were mistreated by the Biden administration. There is a state of emergency in Orange County, California, where a tank holding toxic chemicals at an aerospace facility could leak or explode, says ABC's Jacqueline Lee.
14: The tank is estimated to contain 7,000 gallons of methyl methacrylate, a highly volatile substance used in the production of plastic. The plant is located 35 miles from Los Angeles. At least 50,000 residents were forced to evacuate.
15: Police officers came into our area telling everyone to leave, and so, yeah, we all went, and it was kind of stressful because, like, where are we going to go?
10: You're listening to ABC News.
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10: Authorities have more information about the man who was shot and killed after opening fire near a White House security checkpoint Saturday, says ABC Selena Wang.
19: He encountered law enforcement in June 2025 for blocking a point of entry at the White House. He was detained and involuntarily committed for a mental evaluation. 1 month later, he was arrested after he attempted to enter a White House checkpoint, telling officers he was Jesus Christ and that he wanted to get arrested. Court records showing a judge ordered he stay away from White House grounds. Trump was at the White House working in the Oval Office with his aides at the time of the shooting.
10: President was not harmed. The sports minister for the Democratic Republic of the Congo says there's no isolation requirement for the country's athletes ahead of the World Cup, pointing out they play in Europe. But as the outbreak of Ebola continues in the DRC, ABC's Marcus Moore says there's also a mistrust of the medical process.
20: As they try to stop the spread of the virus, health officials are facing numerous challenges in the region.
21: Community fears, misinformation, and rumors.
20: That misinformation, part of the growing anger and frustration among the public. Last week, a medical tent set ablaze in the eastern part of the country, according to doctors there. A second medical tent set on fire, according to health officials. The Associated Press reporting at least 18 people with suspected Ebola ran from those tents where they were receiving treatment.
10: I'm Brian Clark, ABC News.
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0: All right, the weekend is here, and welcome aboard. 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And Gary, welcome.
1: Hi, Gary. Enjoy your show.
0: Thank you.
1: About the squeaky floor, it's not every time, obviously.
0: Right.
1: But sometimes if plywood was used, a tongue and groove plywood,
0: yes,
1: the tongue itself will shrink.
0: Yep.
1: And it'll squeak in between.
0: Right. You're absolutely right.
1: If underneath in the crawl space, if they can see the seams, maybe, you know, and have them walk on the floor, maybe it's squeaking in that part. And then maybe they can inject some glue in that area. I don't know.
0: Yeah. No, I think you're exactly right. In fact, I was using the analogy with hardwood flooring. You know how it gets into the seams of the tongue and groove. Now, he didn't have hardwood, but you're exactly right. And do you agree with me that the fellow that was there seemed to have fixed the problem in that one area? And now that he goes like, well, the squeak's moving, I think you're just kind of here in another area, to be honest with you.
1: Well, I like your idea.
0: That's certainly a possibility.
1: Well, in my very own house upstairs, there was a squeak, and it was the same problem. Mm-hmm. But I couldn't get at it. But the good part, it was near the bed, so nobody's going to sneak up on us.
0: Yeah. There you go. I used to always take this call. I said, what do you have teenagers at home? And they said, yeah. And I said, well, that's your alarm system. Well, that's a great tip. And Gary, I appreciate that. If you don't mind, stay on hold. Danny's going to get your name. We'll send you a rescue pet kit. Why can't I say that?
1: Great.
0: The pest kit. And you may be familiar with them. They're out of your state, and it's got spider traps, fly traps, the whole works.
1: One other thing, if you have time.
0: Sure.
1: It's off subject, but you know, it was people that change the flooring in their bathroom, you know, like linoleum, stuff like that.
0: Yes, sir.
1: And, you know, you pull the toilet off and the vanity out, and then you do the flooring. And when you do around the toilet, I get several of the wax rings and a putty knife, and the new flooring, I smear that wax all around and seal. So if the toilet leaks, it doesn't get in between. It doesn't get in between the new floor and the old floor, and it comes seeps out onto the floor, and you know it's leaking.
0: Very nice. Yeah, good idea.
1: Just a thought.
0: Absolutely, a good thought. I appreciate it. All right. Very good.
1: Okay,
0: sit tight. Sit tight, and we'll get you that pest. I think I cut him short again. I wasn't trying to. I just did. Apologize for me, Danny boy. And we'll go to Dolly. Dolly, welcome.
2: Thank you, Gary.
0: Yes.
2: I have an outbuilding attached to my house. And where the building is attached, the roof of the building between that and the brick has begun to leak, and I was just wondering what kind of putty I need to put on that to stop it.
0: Okay. Well, are we sure that's where the leak is? I mean, is there flashing there or not?
2: I don't think there's flashing there, and I can see daylight.
0: Oh, well, if you can see daylight that and water's coming through, that's probably it. you know... So, yeah, it would be a roof cement. I'm guessing. How long's that been there? And kind of explain again to me. The outbuilding is attached to the side of the house. Is that what you said?
2: Yes.
0: Okay. And so there's a roof on an outbuilding. Is it a shingled roof or a metal roof or what is it?
2: It's a shingle roof.
0: Okay. and that's just pushed up against what? Is it siding or brick or what?
2: It's brick.
0: Yeah, usually
2: the shingles are just butted up against the brick. I think the last time I had it roofed, they didn't put the metal in there.
0: Yeah, it sounds to me like you need flashing there. I mean,
2: yeah,
0: that's kind of be a perfect place for flashing. How long's it been like that?
2: I've just noticed the daylight this year. It's always, you know, done okay. And then when I got to looking, I could see some drips down before. Mm-hmm. But this year it's worse.
0: Yeah. Well, again, without seeing it, but by your description, I would say flashing is certainly needed there. You know, if you want to do something from a temporary, you know, I would have it looked at to make sure what we're surmising it needs, and I would get that repaired accordingly. However, if we got water coming in and we're looking for something to stop the leak temporarily, I would just get some wet surface roof cement, and I would plug that hole up. I don't think it's really a long-term solution, but I think it is a solution.
2: Well, that'll be a temporary fix for me because I don't need to get into putting a whole roof on.
0: Yeah. Well, yeah. To get that that flashing in there, there's going to be some removal of shingles. But, you know, let's get the water stopped first, and then I would just encourage you to have a roofer at least look at it and see if there's a, you know, because I can't see it, but it sounds like it would really need some flashing there, or it could continue to be a, you know, a big problem and start causing wood rot, which would be even more expensive. So we can stop the water, as I said, but let's get it looked at too. Does that sound fair?
2: That sounds fair, and thank you very much.
0: Dolly, I'll tell you what. I got another kit I want to give away. It's the Rescue Pest Kit. I finally said it right after 2 days. It's made in the USA.
2: All right.
0: It's got about 15, I guess, I'm looking 10 or 15 different traps for insects. I think if you have a home or a farm or something, you'll find plenty of uses for them. And thank you for calling. I appreciate it.
2: All right. Thanks for taking my call, Gary.
0: You're quite welcome. Thank you. Bye-bye. All right. Let's go to Ernie here. And Ernie, welcome.
3: Thank you. Thanks for taking my call. My son has a walnut front door, and we did this about 4 years ago. Unfortunately, I can't find my notes on what you told me, the type of sandpaper to use, what grit. And what kind of varnish.
0: Okay, and this is a wood door or a fiberglass door?
3: Yes, walnut front door, yes.
0: Okay.
3: It's solid walnut.
0: All right.
3: And it's in pretty good shape. I mean, it's like a 7 maybe.
0: Okay.
3: Out of 10 on, you know, there's not a whole bunch of cracks or all. This is maintenance more than anything, but we don't want us to get
0: so bad. You're kind of looking as another coat of varnish on that door as a protectant. Okay.
3: Yes.
0: All right, very good.
3: Or two, how many you tell me?
0: Yeah, I would start with a, you can see the varnish on there?
3: Oh, yes.
0: Okay.
3: Yeah, it's in pretty good shape. We put a satin finish. I don't think it was high gloss.
0: You can take a 400 grit wet dry sandpaper, followed by a 600 grit wet dry sandpaper.
3: And you want it wet, right?
0: You dip it in a bucket of water and you just lightly sand it. You don't wear yourself out. All you're trying to do is scratch the surface of that so that the new varnish will adhere. Okay?
3: Okay.
0: So it's pretty simple. You pretty much clean the door, soap and water, clean the door, and then come back with 400 grit wet dry paper, do the surface, come back with a 600, do the surface, then rinse it real good. Let it dry. Here's where the magic comes in, is the proper type of protectant that you would use, because sunlight, everybody thinks polyurethane is the answer to everything, and it's not. Polyurethane does not hold up well to the sunlight. It doesn't have much of a UV resistance. So you want what they call a spar urethane.
3: Okay, spar urethane.
0: Spar urethane or a marine urethane, but no polyurethane, no straight varnishes. So spar or a marine urethane.
3: Okay.
0: Depending, you pick the gloss. It can be flat. It can be semi-gloss. It can be gloss. It doesn't matter. You pick it on that. If you want to put a secondary coat on there, you just repeat the process. You know, after the it's totally hardened.
3: Okay.
0: All righty. Very good.
3: Thank you very much. I appreciate your information.
0: You're quite
3: Thank
0: welcome.
3: You.
0: Thanks, Ernie. Take care. Bye bye. All right. We'll take a little break. We'll come back and take your calls. Let me give you the phone number. A couple lines are open. It's 800-823-8255. You're at home with Gary Sullivan.
4: If you don't have a list of things to do around the house, Gary will find something for you at 1-800-823-TALK. 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

0: 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All right, our phone number, if you'd like to join us, we got a little bit of time left to take your call, so you can grab a line. 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It's 800-823-8255. And Sam, welcome.
1: Hi, Gary.
0: Hello.
1: Happy holiday.
0: Well, thank you, sir.
1: Listen, I just moved into a 1953 vintage home that has a very large cold air intake for the furnace by the front door on the floor.
0: Okay.
1: And apparently the people who lived here prior were pet owners, and the pets couldn't always wait for the door to open. And so whenever the AC or heat kicks on, I'm smelling urine.
0: Yeah, yeah. So you think it's down in that cold air return?
1: Yes, okay. And I was wondering if there is a product that you recommend besides the elbow grease that's going to be required.
0: Yeah, no, there's a product that's fantastic, really, especially for animal urine or anything along those lines. The issue with it is you have to know where it is. In other words, if it's by a cold air return, remember that air is being pulled down. So I'm wondering why when that turns on, are we smelling it near a cold air return when in fact it's pulling the air from the room down? You know what I'm saying?
1: Well, so yeah, exactly. What I did is I went to each and every room, and as the heat was kicking on, I could smell it.
0: Mm-hmm.
1: And then I noticed in the basement by that, the cold air is like an L. So there's this huge 3 by 2.5 foot opening in the floor, and then it feeds the heating system horizontally under the floor.
0: Okay.
1: And I noticed that there is corrosion, and I'm going to assume, and I can smell the urine right there. And it's right there.
0: Okay. All right. Well, there is a product. It's called Odor Eliminator. It is designed for organic smells. And I could gross you out by telling you some unbelievable stories of how it has worked. And quite honestly, you know, like a lady with a house full of cats and she was going to get evicted. It was a condo association. And she started using the Odor-X. In fact, the owners of Odor-X was helping her eliminate that smell. And they did it to a point where they didn't evict her. I mean, it was a big story. The problem with that product, it's not a problem with the product. The problem with using that product is to make it effective, you have to know exactly where the urine is and you have to really saturate that area. So that's why I was concerned about, are we able to hit that? Now, they also, this is an interesting little factoid, animal urine will glow when a black light hits it. So they sell these little black light pen lights, and you can, you know, even if it's on the baseboard, you know, dried, 10 years old, whatever, it'll glow.
1: Oh, I have one for automotive repair for my
0: Perfect.
1: Freon detection.
0: Perfect, perfect. So
1: Excellent.
0: You can start exploring with that. And then it's a concentrate. It's 1 ounce per quart. Just put it in a spray bottle. And you can buy it on a website called Odor Exit. And it's called Odor Exit Eliminator. So that's what you want, Sam. And appreciate the call again. OdorExit.com, and it's Odor Exit Eliminator. All right, very good. Let's continue on with your calls. You're at home with Gary Sullivan.
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0: All right, back at it we go. At home with Gary Sullivan as we take your calls regarding
1: your
0: home projects.
1: Man.
0: Feel free to join us, and let's go to Dave. Dave, welcome.
2: Morning. I have a question about, I have a drive-through driveway, and it's had recycled asphalt over the years, and I had a fresh load spread last year. And I'm wondering if there's anything that I could spray on top of that would help bind it so that it doesn't just turn into recycled gravel. And, you know, without rolling it or tarring it, is there some kind of a chemical binder that would tighten up and maybe make that more like a pavement?
0: You know, Dave, there may be. I'm not familiar with one, though. I am not. I know they have, you know, recycled asphalt, but I don't know of a binder that would solidify that. How finely ground is it at this point?
2: It's, you know, it's not super fine. It's probably, you know, average half-inch size chunks. I've heard that magnesium chloride would do that to some degree. I just thought I would see if there's anything on the market.
0: Yeah, and I'm not familiar with that either. So the only thing I was thinking of when I asked the size is whether a polymeric sand would be beneficial or not. With that size of mass, probably not. It's mainly used for seams in between pavers where the polymeric sand is then misted with water, and it solidifies, not like concrete, but it solidifies, keeps ants from tunneling through it, etc. But I don't know of one for the asphalt. I don't know. Do you have an asphalt plant near you, Dave, where maybe you could call?
2: Yeah, I guess there is one. I could check
0: you
2: with
0: you might
2: them.
0: Just check. It's you know just specifically for the you know, the industry, they might be a little bit more in tune. I don't know of one, though.
2: All right, well, I appreciate it. Thanks.
0: All right, you're welcome. Thank you. And let's go to Mike. Welcome.
3: Hey, thanks for taking my call.
0: You're quite welcome.
3: Hey, I live here in Florida Panhandle, and we had our air conditioner, you know, the yearly checkup they do.
0: Uh-huh.
3: And the lady and the person that came over suggested that in my air handler, they suggested to put, they sell some kind of lights that would stop mold from growing in my ducting. And I was just wondering if you had an opinion on putting them kind of lights and, you know, above the, you know, the air handler.
0: So were they putting it in the ductwork?
3: Yeah, just above the air handler, you know,
0: okay,
3: where you put your monthly, you know, water down, you
0: yeah
3: know, the vinegar and water down the, yeah.
0: Well, they do two different lights. That's why I'm asking. They make a coil sterilization light and then an air sterilization light. They do help prevent mold and mildew growth. They

0: I mean, there's no evidence of, you know, that mold or anything like that. She just, they were just saying that I, to prevent, you know, the molding from growing any bigger than what it is.
1: Well, that's what
0: there's a little bit in there now.
1: Yeah, that's kind of what I'm saying. And if it's very light in there, that's fine. You know, so the way mold grows in the ductwork is you get dust and you get condensation, moisture, and there's mold spores everywhere, so it begins to grow. That light will minimize its growth. If you have heavy organic material in there, it minimizes how effective it is. So, you know, if you're asking me if it works, yes, it works. That bulb will last about 1 to 2 years. The bulbs can be, I don't know, I forget the price on them. I think they're, I don't know, you might want to check. $50 to $100, I'm going to say. They last 1 to 2 years. They'll be less effective if they get real dusty. But, if you have musty smells now, or you have some mold near the coil, or you got some allergy concerns, or you got high humidity in the system, and in Florida you probably do, it's probably worth it.
0: Okay, good. I just want, yeah, that sounds good, because, I was thinking, and this like costs, like, the one they sell them is like for $2,000, and it's three of them.
1: Yeah.
0: Well,
1: you got to weigh it, whether that's worth it. You know, I mean, I always tell, you know, if somebody in the house is really suffering from allergies, you know, usually what I'll instruct people to do is first get the ductwork clean. Second of all, you know, get a good MERV rated filter in there. And if that doesn't work, you might take a look at some of the black lights they use to minimize mold growth. I mean, you're on the right path. You've got to decide whether that's worth it to you. But they work. I mean, they certainly work. They help negate the growth of mold.
0: Hey, well, thank you for your information. Yeah, I was just wanting to get your, because you more know about them, than I do. So
1: yep.
0: I just wanted to see what you said, and that sounds great.
1: Very good. Hey, Mike, sit tight. I've got one more rescue pest kit, and if you live in Florida, okay. I know you got plenty of insects. So let me get you one of those.
0: Yeah,
1: it's got an $89 value. They got some great traps in there, and Danny will take your information.
0: Well, hey, thank you.
1: You're quite welcome. Take care. Bye-bye. All right, that's the end of the rescue pest kits. I do want to thank Rescue for donating. We gave 4 away yesterday. We did 4 today. And, again, I encourage you to check rescue.com. There's some great traps and great solutions for a lot of pest problems. And I mentioned a couple of them. You know, the old fly traps, wasp traps, carpenter bee traps, ant traps, fly. I mean, they go on and on. I've used many of them. Certainly, I've used a carpenter bee trap stick, which is phenomenal. And passed a couple to my son, and they've had success with them, too. Find them in a lot of hardware stores or go to the website again. It's rescue.com. All right, let's go to, let's see, we have, Bill, welcome.
2: Harry, this is Bill.
1: Yes, sir.
2: And up here in rainy Michigan today.
1: Yeah, it's rainy where I am.
2: I have an outdoor natural gas Weber grill that's mounted into a patio situation. Mm-hmm. And I've had it for 15 years at least. The stainless steel grills I clean on a somewhat regular basis, and those are in decent shape. But I'm wondering if there's something you recommend to clean the inside of the grill cover itself.
1: That's a tough one. So a lot of people think that's painted black, and that's just grease from grilling out, right? And sometimes it looks like it's peeling. I tell you what I do, and it's not going to look brand new, but I'll use different almost scouring brushes to get as much of that off, along with a, you know, good grease-removing product. I use the Jaws Kitchen Degreaser. But it still ends up black, but I get all that flaking grease off, okay? So it's...
2: Okay.
1: Doesn't look

0: is bad. I mean, it's not going to be shiny stainless steel. That stuff is really, really baked on there. I'll tell you one thing I haven't used is I haven't used their cream cleanser, which might be a good thing to try too. But I used a, you know, a good kitchen degreaser and a good scouring pad, maybe even a wire brush in some cases. That's what I would use underneath the hood for the I just did my grill. That's a very timely call. For the cooking grates, I still go the old school way. I'll just get a almost like a little soaking tub, and I'll soak those grates in there with ammonia and water. That's it. And leave them in there for like 3 hours, pull them out and hose them off and use a degreaser on what's left of any buildup and a brush and clean those. The other one
1: is they're making and advertising so many new products with these wire brushes, the electric and so forth and so on.
0: Yeah.
1: But not necessary.
0: I just use an old wire brush. I really do. I hear you. There's people that have had some health issues with wire brushes. That's why you're hearing about them. Little tiny shavings of that wire brush get lodged in your colon and stuff. In fact, I know somebody that happened to. And what I'll do is I have a the wire brush I use is almost like a brick brush. And a brick brush is a very thick wire brush. It's not like a grill cleaning brush. And, man, it really, I mean, it's for removing mortar off brick. So it's pretty aggressive. And it's fine, I mean, for multiple reasons. But that's what I use on cleaning that. And then the flazerizer bars, I'll just use like a medium grit, wet, dry sandpaper just to scuff off any residue and clean up the inside like that.
1: Not necessarily to get it right down. Well, like you say, it's probably a black paint, so hard to know if it's totally clean when you do something.
0: It's underneath that hood is very, very difficult. I've tried, like I haven't used the Jaws Cream Cleanser, which is undefeated in my book, but I haven't used it for that.
1: Okay.
0: So that helps.
1: I do appreciate that.
0: Very good. Thanks, Bill. Appreciate it. All right. We'll take a little break and we'll come back. We got Larry, and if you'd like to join us, you may. As we continue, you're at home with Gary Sullivan.
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0: All right, back at it, 10 minutes before the top of the hour. Hope you're having a wonderful weekend. Hopefully your weather is better than mine, but here it's going to clear up tomorrow, so maybe a little Memorial Day fun. All right, let's get back to the phone calls. We got Larry. Larry, welcome.
1: Hello, Gary. Thank you for taking my call.
0: You're welcome.
1: So I have a project I want to decide whether I do it myself or call a professional, but I got a three-quarter inch service copper line, you know, that comes into my house. It comes into through the basement foundation about 4 feet below grade. And there's the hole it comes through is about a 2-inch hole. So it's got pretty good spacing around that. And if I get heavy rain, I'll get water that comes in through that. And I'm deciding what I should do to seal that up. And I'm assuming I instead of using just something like hydraulic cement that would be very rigid, I may need something that has to be a little bit flexible so I don't potentially damage the pipe if there's any, you know, movement or anything else. So I'm wondering what's the best recommendation to try and seal up that gap to keep water from coming in.
0: Yeah, I'm vacillating between two options. And a lot of it's going to depend if you can tell me, describe the amount and the type of moisture that's coming. Is it a trickle? Is it a stream? Is it, you know, rushing?
1: You know, so this has been like this for probably 10 plus years because I used to have Blue Max that broke there. So it really doesn't come in typically, but I ended up finding it's a finished basement. So I found that at the bottom where the baseboard is, I had a little bit of mold in that, and I cut up the drywall out in that. And then I put some water sensors after I fixed all that. I put water sensors behind the wall because I have a cutout, you know, for a service panel, like 8 by 10 inch cutout.
0: Right.
1: That's where it comes in. But anyway, I have a water sensor down there. So I went probably 6 months or so with no water. And then the thing went off the other day where we had a hard rain. I think it was almost 2 inches of rain a couple nights ago.
0: Right.
1: And some water came in and it made it fairly wet. It wasn't, you know, I would say it's a trickle, but it trickled long enough that it made the carpet wet and the bottom of the wall wet. So it's, you know, there's enough that does come in, but rarely.
0: Yeah. So it sounds like you know about the options, but, you know, you were talking about the hydraulic cement. It gets warm, it expands and dries. It doesn't expand a lot, but it can hold back a lot of water pressure. And I agree with you. I'd be a little leery of doing that, too. When I said I had two options, the two that I was thinking about, let me just talk you through them. And maybe you can do a little more research or maybe want to really make sense to you. One of them would be just a good urethane, caulking. Probably has the best amount of adhesion of any type of caulking. And it's flexible, so it's, you know, it just seems like that would fill it up really, really well. There's probably not a whole lot of pressure that you're holding back. It sounds like you're pretty well drained on the outside of that. So one would be just pumping a bunch of urethane caulking in there, you know, just a clear or silicone, just kind of plugging it up. They hold back a lot of water. The other one might even be from somebody that would do this particular project. They have it out as a do-it-yourself product, but it's an injectable, under-pressure epoxy filler. And, again, I had a crack in a foundation one time, and I called a company out that drilled a hole at the top, a hole at the bottom, and they just injected this hard epoxy that just filled that crack. It's never been a problem ever again.
1: Right. Okay.
0: And that kind of entices me. The only thing I question is yours is a hole. It's not a crack. There's nothing on the backside, nothing on the front side. I would assume they can do that, but I don't know. So if you go into the hardware store and look and where all those materials are, patching and concrete and stuff like that. I think it's Quikrete that makes a dual chambered epoxy caulking tube. And it's got this nozzle. It literally mixes part A and B as it's being pumped through the caulking nozzle.
1: Okay.
0: Which might give you more, you know, I like the idea of the pressure, but what good's the pressure if it's open on both sides, would be my thought.
1: Right.
0: So I think I would check that one out too. Maybe do a little reading on a straight urethane. But urethane is, there's one called Quad, I think, which is one of the highest rated. It's just straight urethane, no particular purpose. It's a urethane. Well, it has a purpose. It's a urethane caulking, which has, you know, the highest ratings for adhesion and flexibility, which might be beneficial there.
1: Okay. Yeah, one thing I did see that aligns with what you're saying, I did see something that I think it's set up for a DIY where you can end up putting little tubes around it, and you there's an epoxy that you put on to seal these tubes to the wall where the opening is, and then you inject a polyurethane into those tubes
0: that would be along
1: go into the hole.
0: Yep, that would be along the same lines. I think the end results would be the same too. In other words, that would be a good fix. There's also some putties, and I'm really not super familiar with them, Larry, where you can actually pack it in yourself. If you go along and look at foundations where gas lines come in, there's a pretty hard, it almost looks like a urethane. I don't know what that is, but that'd be an option too. Larry, thanks so much. We got to wrap things up. I appreciate your call. Danny, thank you very much for all your efforts this weekend. Whew, run out of breath. And I hope you have really a peaceful and blessed Memorial Day weekend. Good Lord willing, we'll be back next weekend for more At Home with Gary Sullivan.

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7: From ABC News, I'm Mike Tabusky. President Trump is indicating his administration is close to a short-term peace deal with Iran. A source tells ABC News it could include the immediate opening up of the Strait of Hormuz and an end to the U.S. blockade. But they stress that nothing is final. ABC's James Longman is in Israel.
8: Sources here in Israel, which has been largely shut out of the negotiation process, have told ABC News that the emerging deal appears to be bad as far as the Israeli government is concerned because it signals to the Iranians how effective their closure of the Strait of Hormuz has been.
7: It comes as the Trump administration continues to face pushback over its so-called anti-weaponization fund, which is aimed at compensating allies who claim to have been mistreated by the government. Democrat Tom Suozzi speaking on ABC's This Week.
9: The dam is finally starting to break the closer we get to the elections and the more people see that they're going to be held accountable to the voters. The voters don't want this. And so we need to give them what we're supposed to do, which is to hold the executive branch accountable.
7: Suozzi, alongside Republican Brian Fitzpatrick of Pennsylvania, are introducing the first bill that tries to block the creation of the fund. In Southern California,
10: our goal is not to just save our communities, it's also to save our environment.
7: Orange County Fire Chief Craig Covey talking about the latest efforts to prevent a toxic spill or a dangerous chemical explosion in the city of Garden Grove. That's where a tank of pressurized chemicals at an aerospace facility remains at risk of failure. ABC's Amy Powell has been talking to evacuated residents.
11: Many families spending a second night sleeping on cots at John Fitzgerald Kennedy High School in La Palma. Ju Pio, her husband, and three children had no luck finding a hotel room, so they came to the shelter.
12: We are the last family allowed to come in at that point.
11: Several shelters have been opened to support residents of Garden Grove and at least a half dozen surrounding communities forced to evacuate because of the danger.
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7: Several people have been killed around the city of Kyiv in a Russian missile and drone attack, authorities there say.
15: Kyiv's mayor Vitaly Klitschko saying the capital came under heavy attack and at least four people were killed and more than 100 others injured across the country. That number is expected to rise. And this comes after Putin was threatening to retaliate after accusing Ukraine of carrying out a deadly attack on a student dormitory in an occupied part of eastern Ukraine, killing 21 people.
7: ABC's Lama Hassan. Yesterday, President Volodymyr Zelensky of Ukraine warned that Russia had been planning to use hypersonic ballistic missiles, citing intelligence from the U.S. A busy Memorial Day travel weekend is now underway as millions of Americans look to kick off the summer season. ABC's Andrew Dimbert has details.
16: AAA says a record-breaking 45 million people are traveling at least 50 miles from home for the holiday, with nearly 40 million driving to their destinations. At airports across the country, TSA expects to screen more than 18 million passengers through Wednesday. So far, only scattered delays and cancellations have been reported, but travelers are being urged to check their flight status before heading to the airport.
7: And one of the biggest motorsports events of the year is about to get underway, with the green flag set to come down at the Indianapolis 500 this hour. One of the drivers, Catherine Legge, is attempting what's known as the double, racing both the Indy 500 this afternoon and the Coca-Cola 600 this evening. I'm Mike Dubusky, ABC News.
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22: Here are the wines we're going to be discussing today. So from Marinon, we have the Le Fleuve Roi Côte de Rhône 2023. The Le Trois Chêne Gigondas. Forgive my French. We have the Crucem Creux Hermitage. We have the Le Roche d'Or, Châteauneuf du Pape. Le Fils Coiffier Ventoux.
23: That means the coffee's expensive?
22: I think so, yeah.
23: Yeah, I'm going with that.
22: And Le Village Perche Luberon 2022.
23: Where? So,
22: and then our last wine we have from the folks at the Brassfield Estate Winery. We have the Brassfield Estate 2021 Cabernet Sauvignon, which is not French, which is
23: that's
22: from
23: right.
22: Lake County in California.
21: We'll be right back after this break.

to you almost live from the Dude in the Basement Studios. Why? Because that's where the good stuff is. It sips, suds, and smokes with your smoking host, the Good Old Boys.

0: And now it's sippin' time.
1: Hey, yes, it's sippin' time again. Welcome to this Sips episode, where everything good in life is worth discussing. As always, we are the best thing on at 2 a.m. or 4 a.m. or 5 a.m. or who are we kidding? We're third best at 2 a.m. and on our best day. So,
2: well, we're losing market share to Battlestar Galactica every week.
1: Well, you know, at least
2: you like the 80s one better, or the one in the O's?
1: I like the original one.
2: Yeah, the original one was fun.
1: It had the Cartwrights on it,
2: and yeah.
1: I mean, you know, Warren Green.
2: They played big.
1: Pretty sure Warren Green's going to be the guy that's going to take us home. So,
2: yeah.
1: Well, this is Main Man Bob, and joining me today, we are a short shift today. So, we were supposed to have four people here, and two of them are not making it. One of them is a really good excuse because he's on the potty. And Wait. Has not left the potty in hours. So it is down to just the two of us with this wine. So we will persevere and carry on. So.
2: Yep. That's good all old we can do. Boy Justin checking in. And we have all this wonderful wine to ourselves. I'm not so sad about that.
1: Yeah, I'm not going to complain. So. It could be a lot worse. So, yeah,
2: up for the challenge.
1: All right. Well, let's carry on. And since it's only the two of us, we even added an extra wine in because we'll probably have the extra time because we won't have so many people yapping and yipping. So, let's go ahead and start talking about the wines that we're going to be drinking today. So, our sip segments are all about distilled spirits, tea, coffee, wine. Anything else that you can sip. And here are the wines we're going to be discussing today. So from Marinon, we have the Le Fleuve Roi Côte de Rhône 2023, the Le Trois Chênes Gigondas. Forgive my French. We're very, very French today.
2: So. There's like...
1: Yeah. It's...
2: Is that French for gigantic three chains or what?
1: Probably, yeah.
2: Yeah, I'm going with that.
1: So we have the Cruchem Creux Hermitage. We have the La Roche d'Or, Shut Enough to Pop. Les Fils Coiffier Ventoux.
2: That means the coffee's expensive?
1: I think so, yeah.
2: Yeah, I'm going with that.
1: And Les Villages Perche Luberon 2022.
2: Wait.
1: So, and then our last wine we have from the folks at the Brassfield Estate Winery. We have the Brassfield Estate 2021 Cabernet Sauvignon, which is not French, which is from Lake County in California. So we will persevere to carry on. So let's have Justin, since you're the only one here other than me, let's have Justin tell us about our SIPs ratings.
2: All sunk ratings today.
1: Yeah, we'll do all of them. Why not? Yeah. We got the time.
3: One sip. Qu'est-ce que c'est? Give me a glass of water to wash out my mouth. Ugh.
4: Water. Drink water. Drink water. Drink water.
3: Two sips. Very nice, but... What else do you have?
5: Well, isn't that nice?
3: Three sips. This is interesting. What was this again?
1: What?
2: It's a German.
1: Yeah. Maybe from Alsace.
2: I was thinking the Rhine River, not Rhone.
1: Yeah. Wrong river.
2: It's probably the same one. They just changed the name. Okay. Four sips.
3: Mon Dieu, let's keep this secret to ourselves and pour me another.
6: That's classified.
3: Five sips. Oh my, I was unaware anything could be this good.
1: I'm not sure that's a Frenchman or if that's a Frenchman trying to impersonate Arnold Schwarzenegger.
5: Oh my goodness!
7: Yes! Yes! Yes! Yes!
3: It was a seizure.
1: Yeah.
2: Yeah.
1: I think that was a seizure. Yeah. That was a full tilt Beavis and Butthead. Yeah, that was, yeah. What? Yeah, complete seizure.
3: El great con Julio.
1: Yeah, you, yeah.
3: La
1: large con Julio. Yeah, or some, yeah, I don't know. What the hell? We're doing the best we can, guys. So, all right. So let's start out with our first wine and a little bit of information about Marinon. So, it was founded in 1965. Marinon is a key player amongst the operators in the Luberon and Ventoux. Surrounded by mountains to north and to south, the vineyards receive a maximum exposure to the sun, tempered by the altitude and the thermal amplitude of the Southern Alps. Located in the heart of the regional nature park of Luberon, a biosphere reserve recognized by UNESCO, 100% of their Luberon vineyards are located within the Luberon National Park. They work with park officials to engage together in some agro-ecological actions to help protect the land. If you can look them up, they do a lot of good stuff to take care of the environment around there. So, but they're farmers, and that's what farmers do. So, and our first wine from them is the Marinon Le Fleuve Bois Coteron 2023. So this is 15% ABV. It is Grenache Noir and Syrah. Traditional vinification on destemmed grapes with very gentle extraction with a maceration time between 15 and 21 days, aged in vats and on fine lees. So on the color, a little bit of a garnet edge to it. Let's see on the nose. Got a very pretty nose. I love a good Coteron. Nice red fruit, dark red fruit, plums. There's some savory herbs in there. A little bit of a floral note as well on the nose. And on the palate, hold on. On the palate, the black cherry just leaps out of the glass. It's got a lovely, juicy texture to it. A little bit of licorice on the back palate. It's got a nice coat to it. It's got a reasonably decent amount of tannin for a Coteron. And the finish on it, not bad. Not, you know, about medium short, but medium. Overall, a very good Coteron. What did you think, Justin?
2: So the color, I got like halfway between a ruby and a garnet. On the nose, I got some clay, orange rind, and broccoli, but the broccoli faded off. So I guess that was just a new open kind
1: broccoli?
2: Of flavor that fades. Yeah.
1: Okay. All right.
2: On the nose. Yeah. It didn't taste like broccoli.
1: There's an herbally vegetable savory to it, which you get with a lot of runs. So I'll go with that.
2: And the palate was less intense than the nose, and there were smooth, dark fruits. There was like definitely some nice tannins going on there. 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

0: Hey, and we're back, and we were just wrapping up our discussion on the Marinon Coterone 2023. So I think we pretty much said all we had to say about it, but let's give it a rating. We're going to be giving the Marinon Coterone 2023 a well-deserved four sips.
1: That's classified.
2: Well done.
0: Yeah, this one was really, really nice. So
2: yeah.
0: Why don't you tell us about our next wine?
2: Okay. I'm going to go with Marinon Les Trois Champs Gigondas 2023. 14.5% alcohol by volume. Half Grenache Noir, half Syrah. The vineyards are planted in a wide variety of soils, including limestone and clay marl. What's a marl?
0: A type of clay soil.
2: Okay, very good.
0: Yeah.
2: It's a long vatting period, averaging 28 days. Free run juice only. Aged for 3 months in a barrel. So the color on this, it's much closer to ruby. A little lighter than the last one we talked about. On the nose, I'm getting like a little Chambour. Some raspberry liqueur also. And I got strawberries, blackberries, graphite, and oak. And on, probably do that 3 month barrel aging. And then I'm hunting for the next page. There we go.
0: There you go.
2: On the palate, it was full fruit. There was good balance to it. It was not terribly complex. I'm an easy drinker. And it was a short, pleasant finish. What did you think, Bob?
0: I like this one. It was a very good expression. On the nose, there's a little bit of a nuttiness in the tip of the nose, but mostly I'm getting the dark fruit. I'm getting the raspberry, cassis, blackberry. There's sort of a slaty, minerally earthiness to it. I think that's the graphite you were talking about. Yeah, pretty nose. On the palate, let's take a look here. Black cherry, raspberry, black pepper, and a little bit of, there's an herb in there, I think. A little bit of thyme on the back of the palate.
2: Always thyme for thyme.
0: Always thyme, yeah. Yeah, nice. Very nice. Yeah, that's definitely thyme. Yeah, well integrated. Got a good mouthfeel to it. Gives you a good coat. Yeah, medium finish. Not bad at all. Not bad at all. I enjoyed that one. When I met these folks, it was at the it was a trade tasting down in Miami, probably about 8 or 10 months ago, and I was impressed with their whole line. And now I'm going back through it, and I'm really remembering what it was that I was tasting. And yeah, very nice. So we're gonna give the Marinon Gigondas 2023 three sips.
1: Interesting.
0: So let's move on to our next wine. That is the Marinon Crucem Crozes-Matage 2023. It is 12% ABV, 100% Syrah. Traditional vinification with short maturing period in oak barrels. The appellation is an area of multiple convergences, rivers and climatic influences, and the interplay of the river deposits has created a lot of different soils, but terraces of rolled pebbles mixed with clay are the most widespread. So, nice garnet on the color. Sort of a royal purpley garnet. on the nose, it's dusty, earthy. I get violets and black olives. Definitely black olives. Let's see about the palate. Hold on. On the palate, there's plums. That earthiness comes through, the dry, dusty earth. A little black cherry on the back. Juicy. Nice. Very, very nice. Very nice.
3: How's the wine?
0: I don't know. Pretty good. What do you think, Justin?
2: I think wine is very interesting. I got riverbed with moss and minerality on the nose. You can really smell that convergence of the rivers and everything they're talking about. And the palate was smooth, brighter fruits, strawberry, blackberry. And the finish was not long, but pleasant. This was kind of like a pretty good example of what I would imagine the terroir would be there.
0: Yeah, I think the terroir definitely shines through on this one, so especially with that earthiness to it.
2: Mm-hmm.
0: Yeah, you can smell dusty pebbles. Yeah, very pretty. Very, very pretty. So we're going to be giving the Marinon Crucium Gros Hermitage 2023 a well-deserved 3 sips.
1: Interesting.
0: All right, so it's going to take us on to our next wine, and we're going to have Justin tell us about that one.
2: So now we're going to talk about Marinon Le Rocher d'Or Châteauneuf de Pape 2022, 15% alcohol by volume, 80% Grenache Noir, 10% Syrah, 10% Mourvèdre. Okay. Yeah, I guess that makes sense. The accents on the E. The grapes come mainly from the eastern part of the Appalachian, where the soils are composed of sand and pebbles in equal parts. Someone sit there and measure all the sand and all the pebbles and make sure they're equal?
0: Yeah.
2: Yeah.
0: Definitely.
2: That's very French.
0: We would have Brent do that. That would be his job. So.
2: With no limestone, typical of the western part of the Appalachian, maceration lasts around 4 weeks, punctuated by pumping over and punching down. So they got a workout.
0: Oh, yeah.
2: The wine was not aged in wood. It was aged in vats to preserve its fruity character and spicy aromas. This effort paid off.
0: Yep.
2: On the nose, I got ripe fruits, rich earth, wet stone. The palate was big, enveloping, nice tannins in it. It was ripe, black fruit, and it was just really well balanced. They mentioned in the notes about intensity, and I didn't get it. It's very intense, but it was very pleasant. And the finish was pleasant but unremarkable. And we'll talk about Bob's thoughts after the break.
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0: Hey, and we're back. And Justin was just finishing up telling us about the Libron from Marinon. So,
1: all right. So I learned what HL/HA is. It's hectoliters per hectare.
0: There you go.
1: Which sounds like a hectoliter is probably a heck of a lot of liters, and a hectare is a heck of a lot of acres.
0: There you go. Yeah, that works.
1: So I'm going with that. And the vineyard's located at an altitude between 300 and 400 meters. And fermentation takes place between 20 Celsius and 22 Celsius with delicate extractions. So talk about vague for a guy on the not on the metric system. So it's dark ruby red color. The nose, I had some weird notes on their nose. I kind of got a lot of like really nice sweet fruit. I got the mocha and the violet they were talking about. On the palate, I got a variety of fruits. I got like red licorice, raspberries, strawberries, a hint of blueberry. That's more on the finish. And the finish for me, it's like the end of an hourglass where you just have a few grains left and before you notice it, it's gone. But it's nice.

0: It's just super quick. I guess you just have to keep drinking it if you want to figure out the finish.
1: Like Sens in the Hourglass, so the days of our lives. Yeah, exactly. Okay.
0: Yeah, I like that.
1: It's like my mom watching her soaps, yeah.
0: Hey, good memories.
1: Yeah.
0: You know.
1: Hey, if she was watching the soap, she was ignoring me. That was awesome.
0: Right?
1: That's when I got in trouble.
0: Yeah.
1: Yeah, this one is absolutely fantastic. They were kind enough to send us the wines, and one of them broke, which was the Luberon. And I told them, hey, look, we've got five. One of them didn't make it, but the other five were fine. They were very insistent. We want you to have the Luberon. And thank goodness they did,
0: because yeah.
1: This one is absolutely fantastic. They actually shipped me this one direct from France.
0: Merci beaucoup, mon ami.
1: Absolutely. Delicious. I mean, yeah, the violets are there. There's a little bit of a nuttiness on the tip of the nose, on the palate. Hmm. Hmm. Raspberries, black currants. There's definitely a nuttiness in there in the front and the center of the palate. A little bit of black pepper. Just a hint of licorice. And it just, it got a great mouth coat. It's got a really nice finish. Medium long finish. Hmm. Yeah, all the wines we've done from them have been very good. This one's the complete package. This one's very nice.
0: This one's begging for a snapper.
1: Oh, yeah.
0: Big time.
1: Yeah, yeah. A nice, nice meaty fish.
0: Yeah.
1: Would be perfect with this. And a nice dark sauce. Mm. Yeah, this is delicious.
0: Absolutely. Well, we've got a delicious day or two to make that happen.
1: Yes, we do. So... Because there's plenty of wine left over because it's just the two of us. So.
0: Right, exactly.
1: Well, we're going to give the Marinon Le Village Perche Luberon 2022 a well-deserved four sips. Great job with that one, guys. Really, really great.
0: Merci beaucoup, Marinon.
1: So that takes us to our last wine, which is from Brassfield Estate. So the Brassfield Estate Winery is located at the top of the High Valley AVA in Lake County, California. Vines are planted at an altitude matched by only 1% of vineyards in the world. It's remarkable for its cool marine breezes, its volcanic soils, and the high elevations going from 18 to 3,000 feet in the High Valley AVA. It also sits right next to Clear Lake, which is the largest natural lake in California. High Serenity Ranch is the home to the Brassfield Estate, and it is planted to Pinot Grigio, Sauvignon Blanc, Viognier, Gewurztraminer, and quite a few other varietals. Each block is comprised of ancient lake bed and alluvial soils from the surrounding mountain range. The transverse valley winds create some of the coolest sites in Lake County, and the lower temperatures on the valley floor allow for a big diurnal switch when dealing with the temperatures. And the diurnal is the difference between the high and the low during the day.
0: Oh, thanks for explaining that.
1: So I definitely this one here is the 2021 Cabernet Sauvignon High Valley Appellation, High Serenity Ranch. It's 14.5% alcohol. It's 85% Cabernet Sauvignon, 8.5% Malbec, 3% Petit Verdot, 2.5% Cabernet Franc, and 1% Merlot.
0: Wow.
1: That's a big list. So the vineyards are Monte Sereno. It's 2,100 feet. Rattlesnake Ridge, 2,250. Block 14, between 18 and 2,000. Volcano Ridge, High Serenity Ranch, and Ridgeline. So on the color here, dark, dark, dark garnet. Kind of nice rim to it. On the nose, I'm getting nice dark fruit, plums, blueberry, some blackberries, a little bit of bramble there. It's got some really nice tannin to it. It's got a great grip. It's not completely overwhelming, but it's hitting you, letting you know it's there. I think this one really, honestly, it's a 21. I think this one needs a couple of years. Very, very nice tannins. Very good mouth coat all over the mouth. A little bit of cedar. Yeah, I love this one. What'd you think?
0: So I'm imagining thick grape skins on these. I'm imagining struggling vines like a server at TGI Fridays in the 90s during rush hour, you know, the rush happy hour, the peak, barely keeping up. And I'm getting, you know, really nice fruit, but balanced. And the finish is really interesting. I really want to visit this winery to see the land that it's in. I want to see these grapes. It, the wine, if it was an emotion, it makes me curious about where it came from.
1: I saw some pictures of it because I did a 60-second review of their Sauvignon Blanc, or 90-second, did a reel and put it out on our show social media. It is absolutely beautiful. It's up in the mountains. There's Clear Lake is aptly named. I mean, yeah. It's this beautiful lake. Like, wow, this is really pretty. But
0: so we would like to go.
1: Yeah, but the wine's fantastic. This is really, really good.
0: How far is this from Napa? It's a haul, right?
1: It's a good drive, but, you know.
0: Doable.
1: What else have we got to do?
0: Yeah, so, true, true.
1: Yeah, beautiful wine. Beautiful wine. What do you think?
0: Oh.
1: I think we're going to be definitely giving the Brassfield Estate Winery 2021 Cabernet Sauvignon a well-deserved four sips.
2: That's classified.
0: Yeah, open this one up for an hour.
1: Yeah.
0: That's my advice.
1: Yeah, we opened this one sort of last minute and aerated it a couple of times.
0: Yeah.
1: And went through our tasting notes before hitting record. And by the time we got to where we're at the end of the show, this one's really opened up beautifully. I'd open this one up and let it sit for 2 or 3 hours. I mean, but
0: yeah, if you beautiful. Could plan that far ahead, yeah.
1: Yeah, if you can plan that far ahead, you're doing pretty dang good.
0: Because it's tight when it's open, but it opens up nice.
1: Well, that's all the time we have for today. I want to thank you for joining me because you're the one who made it.
0: Bob, you're welcome. Better late than never, I would say.
1: Yeah, well, and the sad thing is the other guys are going to miss all my new sound effects that I got.
0: Yeah.
1: I got some really good ones. Here. See if you this remember anything from your childhood here.
3: Rioniti on ice.
2: That's nice.
1: There you go. All right. Rioniti on ice. Well, for Sip, Suds, and Smokes, this is Made Man Bob reminding you life is too short to drink bad wine. Unfortunately, today, that wasn't a problem for us, so...
0: Not a problem at all.
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22: From ABC News, I'm Mike Dubusky. It's been 12 weeks since the start of the war with Iran, and the two sides appear to be inching closer to a temporary peace deal. That agreement would include the U.S. getting a broad commitment from Iran to negotiate a removal of their stockpile of enriched uranium. Also part of the deal, ending the U.S. blockade around the Strait of Hormuz. But ABC's Alex Perche says it's not a done deal yet.
23: President Trump says the deal to end the war will be announced soon, but here's the thing. He's packed a lot of caveats with this announcement. Trump says the deal has largely been negotiated, but it's not done. It still needs sign-off from all the parties involved.
22: Already, sources in Israel tell ABC News that government officials there are unhappy with this potential deal. In Orange County, California, thousands are crowding into temporary shelters after being placed under mandatory evacuation orders related to a possible chemical disaster. These families are sleeping on cots at John F. Kennedy High School in La Palma.
24: Gotta go somewhere safe, right? I mean, gotta think about the kids.
25: We all want to be in our homes.
26: They're all experts working all together to find the answer.
22: The crisis is related to a giant tank full of hazardous chemicals at an aerospace facility that's at risk of either spilling or exploding. Fire crews have been dousing the tank in water to help cool it down, California Governor Gavin Newsom declaring a state of emergency. A record number of Americans are traveling for the holiday weekend.
27: For drivers, the holiday getaway is costing more this year. The national average for a gallon of gas is now $4.50, the highest Memorial Day gas prices since 2022. Meanwhile, traffic analytics firm INRIX says that the heaviest congestion for the return trip is expected Monday afternoon, especially in major metro areas like New York, Boston, Denver, and Los Angeles. If you're hitting the road, experts say your best bet is to leave early in the morning to avoid the worst of the holiday gridlock.
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22: New reaction to that shooting that played out just outside the White House last night. Secret Service agents responding to a man who opened fire at a White House checkpoint. That suspect, allegedly a 21-year-old who was known to Secret Service, was shot by officers and later died. Daniel Lackar was visiting D.C. from Boston when it happened.
1: We have to respect people's point of view. You know, in America, with free speech, we have to, you know, understand that we don't have to agree with everybody, but we should never show violence. It's not the way to handle a situation.
22: 19 people were injured overnight in a stampede that broke out in Atlantic County, South Carolina. And the Indianapolis 500 is underway right now. It comes as many in the motorsports world continue to mourn the death of NASCAR driver Kyle Busch. The 41-year-old died of sepsis complications this week after coming down with pneumonia. ABC News medical correspondent Dr. Darian Sutton has more on that condition.
2: During pneumonia, the lungs can fill with fluid that can interrupt the exchange of oxygen, leading to shortness of breath. And there are times where that infection can spread to the rest of the body and cause an overwhelming response. And we define that as sepsis. And while there are certain groups that are high at risk, older adults, those with a history of conditions like heart disease or diabetes, this can also happen, although uncommon, to healthy people and manage certain difficult cases such as this one.
22: Busch had been scheduled to race in the Coca-Cola 600 this weekend. I'm Mike Dabusky, ABC News.
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30: I'm Greg Bellamy, open at the Mole Mystery Theater, featuring a story by the author of Psycho. And later, as part two of the five-part Yours Truly, Johnny Dollar storyline, The Jolly Roger Fodmatter. Penned by Robert Block, who indeed is best known as the author of the novel Psycho, this is a recording from the Armed Forces Radio Service, so it was repackaged as the Mystery Playhouse and hosted by Peter Lorre, heading back to February 27th of 1945.

Two pairs of footsteps echoed down the dark alley. They stopped. Waited for Jack the Ripper to strike. But this is not London in 1888. No, this is Chicago in 1945. Yet Jack the Ripper is loose again to knife, to butcher his victims without trace.

0: Hello, creeps. This is Peter Lorre, opening the doors of the Mystery Playhouse. If you recall, some 60 years ago, London was terrorized by a one-man crime wave, by a murderer who was never captured and never seen. And tonight, we follow the investigations of Sir Guy Hollis, who firmly believes that Jack the Ripper is still alive. That it is he who is the fiend that once again slashes and kills. There is the element of the supernatural in this story that will amaze you. For it seems that the spirit world has given the black heart of Jack the Ripper the power of everlasting life.
1: Time... the present. Our scene is the reception room of a well-known Chicago psychiatrist, Dr. John Carmody. Miss Canister, the doctor's assistant, is chatting with a tall, distinguished man who is apparently waiting to consult Dr. Carmody.
2: But surely, Sir Guy, you can't believe a theory that seems so, well, astrological.
3: I'm afraid I do, Miss Canister. I'll grant, Miss Canister, that we still know very little about the life energy of the sun, about those forces which keep the planets in their spheres and keep a star from spinning astray and crashing into the Wrigley building.
4: Hello there.
3: Oh, Dr. Carmody.
4: I'll be with you in a moment, Mr. Hollis. Miss Canister, will you step into my office, please?
3: Take your time, Doctor.
2: Anything to gain your patient's respect.
4: Well, what have I done now?
2: It's Sir Guy Hollis. Oh. He's a lord or a knight or anyway, not a commoner. Attached to the British consulate here.
4: Did you find out anything else about him?
2: Nothing about his mental condition. He's right out of an English movie. Mm. Only thing that's missing is a monocle. Oh, yes, and he's a bug about astrology. Mm.
4: Send him in, hmm?
2: Mm-hmm. Doctor, we'll see you now, sir.
4: Thank you. It's been a somewhat busy day, Sir Guy. Sorry you had to wait so long.
3: Well, an apology a doctor need never make, sir. Most attractive office, Doctor.
4: It's also my home.
3: Oh, that explains the piano, then, and the painting.
4: Oh, perhaps.
3: Uh-huh. What do you think of London, Doctor?
4: London? Why?
3: Have you ever noticed anything strange about it?
4: Well, the fog is famous, although here in Chicago we sometimes have one to match it.
3: Yes, the fog. That's important. It always provides the perfect setting.
4: For what?
3: For murder.
4: Murder. Tell me, Sir Guy, what is a Londoner doing in Chicago discussing murder with a psychiatrist?
3: Have you ever heard of Jack the Ripper, Doctor?
4: The murderer?
3: The greatest monster of them all. Worse than Spring Hill Jack or Crippen, even. Red Jack. Red Jack the Ripper.
4: Yes, I've heard of him.
3: Do you know his history, Doctor?
4: See here, Sir Guy, doctors are pretty much in demand these days. I assumed you were a patient, wanted my help as a psychiatrist. If you just wanted to swap old wives' tales about famous crimes, perhaps we might arrange dinner
3: sometime. This is no old wives' tale, Doctor. This is a matter of life and death.
4: Sorry. What is?
3: Well, listen. London, 1888. Out of nowhere, a shadowy figure with a knife, haunting the squalid dives of Whitechapel and Spitalfields. 6 times that knife descended into the throats and bodies of London's women. 39 stab wounds, the paper said the first time. August 31st, another victim. On September 8th, watchmen making their rounds in the gray dawn stumbled across the third hacked and horrid thing.
4: Well, I understand he used his knife rather well.
3: He was an expert doctor. And where did he learn? At the operating table? The butcher's block? Some said on the police force. On November 9th, a sixth victim was found on the floor of her room.
4: Panic in the grandstand?
3: Yes, but needless panic. Months passed, a year. They said Jack had escaped to America. They said he committed suicide. They've been saying things ever since.
4: You tell the story very well, but I'm afraid that's all the time I can give you today, Sir Guy.
3: I haven't finished.
4: I'm anxious to hear the rest of your story.
3: Dr. Carmody, I am on the trail of Jack the Ripper. I've tracked him here to Chicago.
4: You've tracked? See here, Sir Guy. Oh, what was the date of those London murders?
3: 1888.
4: If Jack the Ripper were even born that year, he'd be 56 today. I'd say Red Jack would be good and dead about now.
3: Would he? Or should I say, would she? Because the Ripper may have been a woman, you know. Do you think I'm insane, Doctor?
4: No.
3: Well, then you might listen to my reason for thinking the Ripper is still alive. I have been studying these cases for 13 years. Talked to officials, friends of the poor drabs he killed. And then I started studying unsolved murders all over the world. Followed a trail of blood. I could show you clippings from San Francisco, Shanghai, Berlin, Cairo, Milan. 87. 87 such murders. And all had the trademark of the Ripper. You remember the New Orleans Sorcerer slayings last summer?
4: Well, vaguely. A colleague of mine attended the hearing.
3: And surely you remember two recent ones here in Chicago. One out on South Durban in September, and then a few weeks ago there was another very much like it up on Poster.
4: Yeah.
3: Well, Doctor?
4: You're the criminologist. But figure it out, Sir Guy. If Red Jack were, say, 30 in 1888, he'd be 86 today. And no man of 86 could have butchered up that Halstead corpse.
3: Suppose he didn't get any older. Suppose Red Jack knew how to stay young.
4: But people do grow old, Sir Guy. Murderers, too. Whether they're women or butchers or scientists, they grow old.
3: What about sorcerers?
4: Who?
3: Necromancers, wizards, practices of black magic. Now, see here, Doctor, I have studied the dates of those 87 murders, and they have an astrological significance. Suppose Red Jack didn't murder for murder's sake alone. Suppose he wanted to make a sacrifice.
4: What kind of a sacrifice, Sigar?
3: It has been said that if you offer blood to the dark gods when the moon and the stars are right, they grant boons. Boons of eternal youth.
4: I don't understand, Sir Guy. I'm not an authority on witchcraft, nor even an amateur criminologist. Why have you come to me?
3: Because Jack the Ripper is here in Chicago, and through you, I am going to capture him.

0: good morning, Doctor.
1: Good morning, Canister.
0: Well, how did his lordship turn out last night? He's the most exciting patient we've had in months.
1: He's not a patient, Canister, at least not yet.
0: Shouldn't he be?
1: No, I can't tell. He talks so convincingly. Maybe there is a shred of reality in his story. It's real enough to him, Lord knows.
0: Oh, excuse me, Doctor. Dr. Carmody's office.
2: May I speak with Dr. Carmody, please? It's most urgent.
0: One moment. His lordship again.
1: Sure, sir. Hello?
2: It's Guy Hollis, Doctor.
1: Oh? Any new clues turn up overnight?
2: You're willing to go through with it?
1: Oh, just this minute sent my nurse out for a magnifying glass and a pair of handcuffs.
2: I don't think that'll be necessary, Doctor.
1: Now, look here, Sir Guy. How can I possibly help you?
2: I have good reason to believe the Ripper is among your acquaintances.
1: What good reason?
2: I'll tell you when I see you. I understand Lester Benton, a friend of yours who writes a column for the Sun Herald, has invited you to a party tonight.
1: Yes, that's right. How did you know that?
2: I hope that you'll take me with you.
1: Take you with me?
2: I told you that I have plotted the astrological chart. The Ripper must make a sacrifice before this night passes.
1: Oh. Okay. How about supper first?
2: Splendid.
1: Pick me up at about 7:30.
2: Thanks awfully, Doctor.
1: All right. Bye.
0: Are you sure you're doing the right thing?
1: That's why I wanted him to suffer first. If he proves dangerous, I'll manage to sidetrack him somehow. I hope Lester is in.
3: I know. Hatchet murder on Polk Street.
1: Oh, no murder yet, Lester. But if you don't become conscious, there may be.
3: Oh, John.
1: Yes, that's right. Now, look, old man. Is it okay if I bring someone to the party tonight?
3: Oh, sure, John. Well, like
1: her? It's a guy. From the British consulate.
3: Well, all the better. Manpower shortage and all that.
1: Now, listen, Les. He's kind of a strange duck. I'm not sure yet whether his head is on right.
3: That's okay. Plenty of company. See you tonight.
1: Right. And after all that remains now is for Sir Guy and I to attend the party tonight and capture the Ripper.
0: What are you talking about?
1: Well, Sir Guy says the Ripper will be there tonight.
0: You're joking.
1: I am, yes. But Sir Guy isn't. And perhaps he's right.
4: 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We'll be back right after this.
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1: But I still don't know who you're hoping to find at Lester's party tonight, Sir Guy. A few writers, a painter, singer, all fairly normal.
10: How about so is the Ripper?
1: Perfectly normal.
10: Except on certain nights.
1: Mm-hmm.
10: Then he becomes an ageless, pathological monster crouching to kill. On evenings like tonight, when the stars are arranged in blazing patterns of death.
1: But why among my friends?
10: Because they are the kind of people the Ripper seeks out.
1: But I warn you, Sir Guy, once these people find out what you're up to, you'd better be prepared for just about anything.
10: I'll be ready.
1: Look, what's that you got there? See here, Sir Guy, you can't go around among my friends with a gun in your pocket.
10: Oh. Then you keep it for me.
1: Yeah.
10: But be prepared to use it.
1: Sure. Well, come on. The party should be in full swing by now.

0: Mr. Guy, are you enjoying yourself?
1: Immensely, John. Your friends are very charming.
0: Except that one of them is Jack the Ripper, huh?
1: Perhaps. And if I get the opportunity, I think I'll show you how we can find out.
2: Well, soon, I hope. It's 1 o'clock. I should be leaving.
3: Leaving? Leaving? Who said leaving? Are you trying to spoil my party, John?
2: Well, Lester, it is late.
4: Don't be a killjoy, John. I've hardly met our honored guest.
2: Oh, dear.
4: Are you here on a military mission, Sir Guy?
1: Not exactly.
3: Well, then, if it's not secret...
1: Oh, not at all, Mr. Benton. I'm on the trail of Jack the Ripper.
3: Jack... Well, it's rude of us to be so curious.
2: Mr. Guy has an idea that Jack the Ripper is prowling around Chicago, Les, and he's out to find him.
1: Oh, really?
2: Sir Guy is serious.
1: Well, he should be, according to some old files I've read. Red Jack was something of a menace. Had some ripping good times.
4: Oh, Les, your puns get worse daily.
1: Oh, then I'll
2: Sir Guy is sure that the Ripper is responsible for the South Dearborn murder.
4: Oh, yeah, yeah.
2: And the one up on Halstead a few weeks ago. You've covered them, Les. What's your idea?
1: B. Very neat carving on both of them.
4: But the victims were men. I thought the Ripper was only interested in women.
1: Oh, not at all. It's probably occurred to you that the women we know the Ripper sought were fairly vivid symbols. A kind of living comment on the society which he detested.
3: Oh, yes.
1: And then just as our laws change and our society changes, so then must his victims change.
2: Cut out the music.
1: With each new age, the Ripper discovers a new symbol of protest.
4: But tell us, Sir Guy, which do you hope to find here? The Ripper or the symbol?
3: Yes, I'm rather curious about that.
1: The Ripper. All right, boys and girls, we're trapped. Let's face it.
2: I told you he was serious.
1: I know, John, but what can a considerate host do?
3: I've got it. Laverne, let's have that bread knife there on the sideboard.
4: Oh, Les.
3: Thanks. Sir Guy has come a long way on a difficult mission, so let's give him a fair chance. I'll turn out the lights for 1 minute, and Sir Guy can stand here in the middle of the room with the bread knife. Now, if anyone here is the Ripper, they can either make a break for it or take the opportunity to... Well, eradicate the pursuer. That's fair enough, Sir Guy?
1: Fair enough, Lester.
3: Laverne, some suitable background music, please. Something Wagnerian, you know. Now, choose your partners for the kill, ladies and gentlemen. There'll be 60 seconds of darkness for evil to make its cosmic presence known. Unchallenged, unmolested, let the Ripper ride. A minute for death. At the end of which, we'll look for the bodies. Ready? All right. Silence. Now, turn out the lights. Don't anyone move. Let the affirmative forces return. Let there be light.
4: Ah! Look there on the floor. It's Sir Guy.
5: My lord, he's been stabbed.
3: Here, let's pick up the body and get it off.
5: Look,
3: I guess nobody had better touch the body.
5: Look.
3: What is it? I mean, well, doesn't Hollywood recommend the police in moments like this?
4: For heaven's sake, Les.
5: I swear, Les, I didn't want to bring him, but he insisted. Said he'd plotted the chart. Said he was certain the Ripper would use his knife before the night was out.
3: I don't suppose we ought to move him, do you?
4: What?
5: I'll call the police.
4: For heaven's sake, Les.
3: Now look, if you have any ideas what we should do, Nadja, now shoot.
5: Whoever goes to get the police could just as easily make a neat getaway. Lord, Les, if he was right about the Ripper...
1: Now that I wasn't, John.
4: So, God,
3: wait a minute. Look at that.
5: Now, wait, I really don't think that's quite the kind of a joke we should have had.
1: Please, forgive me, Nadja, for frightening you so. When you were all so innocent.
3: What is that guy?
5: Hold it! Hold it, everybody!
1: Are you sure about our innocence, Sir Guy?
3: Oh, yes. You see, if the Ripper were here, he would have betrayed himself when he saw me lying there.
1: Not a very gentle spoof, I'm afraid.
3: You're sure.
1: Gentle like a ton of bricks.
3: Yeah, come on, let's get a drink.
1: Huh?
3: Let's get away.
1: Well, John, we leave. It's getting rather late.
2: Yes, Sir Guy. Oh, you can shut your mouth now, Nadja. The game's over.
4: Oh, for heaven's sake.
3: I'll get your coats.
6: Thanks.
1: Well, goodbye, everyone, and forgive me if I gave you an unnecessary scare.
3: Oh, they've forgotten about it already, Sir Guy.
6: Good night, lads.
5: Thanks.
3: Don't mention it, John. Come around again, Sir Guy.
1: I'd like to.
5: Good night, Lester.
3: Good night.
7: I suppose you're thinking that I'm guilty of the same sort of sensational tricks as our friend the Ripper, but I want only to rid the world of a devilish fiend who lives by the blood of others.
5: As Les said, they've all forgotten it by now.
7: Well, I guess I was wrong to seek him out as a departure. You know, we're far more likely to find him out here in the darkness and the fog. Perhaps along a lonely, shadowed street such as this. Or perhaps in a neglected dead end, like this one here.
5: Not so Guy.
7: Please, do me one more favor. Today it's only a hunch, but let's turn up this alley. See what it has to offer. Remember, the Ripper must make a sacrifice tonight.
5: Well, as long as I've gone this far.
7: Thanks, Nathan. Yes, this is what the Ripper likes. Small, gaping alleyway. Hardly noticeable to the rest of the city. It'll be in a hidden corner like this where I'll capture him. And then I'll turn the bloody swine over to the police. He's a mad beast, Chuck. An ageless monster let loose on the world.
5: There's nothing up here to die.
7: No, just to the end of the alley, John. And we'll turn back, I promise.
5: Look, Sir Guy, don't you think this is carrying the hobby a little too far?
7: The hobby, John? In 1888, one of those nameless drabs the Ripper killed was my mother.
5: What?
7: Yes. My father spent his life searching for the Ripper. Caught up with him, too, about 1926 in Hollywood, where he was stabbed in a brawl. The police never learned who it was. But I know it was the Ripper. And I'll live till I find him. I swear I will. Let me have my gun now, John. We've left your friends, and I feel safer with my gun on me.
5: I'll see here, Sir Guy.
7: Oh, please, John, now let me carry the gun. Now let me have it, John. Please.
5: All right. You insist.
7: John, it's not a gun, it's a knife.
5: I know.
7: John. John, what are you doing?
5: Never mind the John. Only Jack.
7: No.

0: Hello, Lester. Canister. I didn't get you out of bed, did I? Yes, the police picked John up this morning. The guy?
1: Oh, he's dead, all right.
0: Oh, it's horrible, Les. Well, of course he's in a spell. All right, Les, I'm going in now and talk to John. Insane? Of course he must be. Right, Les, I'll meet you here at the jail.

0: My time's up now, John. I'd better be going.
1: Just one more thing, Alistair. For some reason, I want you to understand. You see, Sir Guy was right. I did have to make an offering before the night was over. I didn't want for it to be him, Kennister. But up there in that alley, I realized he was as determined as I. No, Kennister, I still wonder who at that party was astute enough to send the police after me so quickly. Lester, perhaps, huh? The police won't tell me, but I'll find out, Kennister. And if it was Lester, he'll know I found out.
0: But what difference can it make now?
1: Oh, police haven't won yet, Kennister. The gods won't let me down. They never have. Sir Guy was right about that, too. I am eternal. I have no age, you know. I never shall.
0: Well, I'll be going.
1: I'll miss you.
0: Bye, John.

0: but Lester.
1: Hannister died 10 times over.
2: Why, Les? He's safe today. The charge, you know.
1: I still died 10 times over.
2: He suspected it was you who called the police.
1: As long as he doesn't suspect, you put me wise. Now, will you tell me how you found out about it?
2: I was emptying the wastebasket after Comley left last night for the party.
1: Mm-hmm.
2: I discovered a lot of astrological plotting in his handwriting. And that Englishman's words, couldn't forget them. Comley just told me the gods won't permit him to be executed. He thinks he really is Jack the Ripper. He's insane, Les.
1: Oh, and I was afraid you'd say that.
2: Well, what do you mean? Any doctor will tell you he is insane.
1: I know they will. They'll also tell the jury.
2: So?
1: So, the law doesn't execute the insane. It allows them to live.
2: You mean?
1: Who knows, Kennister? Who knows?

comfortable thought, isn't it? Dr. Carmody may die for his crimes, but Jack the Ripper will live on. Oh, well, spirits are hard to kill, unless they come in a bottle. This is Peter Lorre, closing the doors of the Mystery Playhouse. Until next time, good night. Sleep tight.

0: on February 27, 1945. While that was originally a Mole Mystery Theater production starring Carl Swinson and Leslie Woods, the recording was from the Armed Forces Radio Service. Therefore featured a tacked-on intro and wrap-up hosted by Peter Lorre. As I mentioned, the story was written by Robert Bloch, best known for his novel Psycho, the basis for the film of the same name by Alfred Hitchcock. I'm Greg Bell, and from yours truly, Jack the Ripper, we offer up yours truly, Johnny Dollar. Up next on When Radio Was, part two of the Jolly Roger Fraud Matter, right after this.
1: With his faithful valet Cato, Britt Reid, daring young publisher, matches wits with the underworld, risking his life that criminals and racketeers within the law may feel its weight by the sting of the Green Hornet.
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1: The great car roared into life. 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
3: 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And Cato, if it'll help us find the truth, we're going to cross him good.
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0: 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Enjoy.
11: From Hollywood, it's time now for...
12: Johnny Dollar.
13: Johnny, this is Jan.
12: Yes, Jan.
13: A minute ago after you left me here at my apartment, I got a phone call.
12: Yeah?
13: A threat. If I help you on this case, there'll be another accident.
12: Huh?
13: Like the one that happened to Bert. Fatal. To me.
12: Jan.
13: To you. Oh, Johnny, I'm afraid.
12: Stay right where you are. I'm on my way over.
11: Tonight and every weekday night, Bob Bailey in the transcribed adventures of the man with the action-packed expense account, America's fabulous freelance insurance investigator.
12: Yours truly, Johnny Dollar.

0: 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To the Universal Adjustment Bureau, attention Patrick McCracken. Pat, I'm addressing this to you instead of to the Southwestern Maritime Insurance and Liability because Southwestern's sole representative here in San Diego, California, Bert Parker, died yesterday in the hospital, presumably of an accident. But I don't believe it. I think it's because he knew too much about this case. The Jolly Roger fraud. Item 6270, cab fare and tip from my hotel to the little apartment of Jan Penny, who had been Bert Parker's secretary before he was killed.
1: Who is it?
0: Johnny Dollar, you all right?
1: Come in, Johnny, quick.
0: Easy now. Who was it threatened you over the phone? Did you recognize the voice?
1: Yes.
0: Well, who was it?
1: I don't know.
0: Huh?
1: It was the same voice that called Bert at the office and warned him before he was run down by that car and killed.
0: But you don't know who it was?
1: No. Oh, Johnny, I'm so scared. Please hold me.
0: All right.
1: I don't mean that. It sounds like I'm trying
0: to... It's okay, Jan. It's okay. Just take it easy. Here we are. Come on. Sit down. Here. Have a cigarette.
1: Sorry, Johnny. I guess it's just been too much for a gal.
0: Yeah, sure, I don't doubt it. I thought when I bought you a few drinks tonight, you'd be able to come back here and sleep and forget what's happened. Forget about Bert being killed.
1: It's because he held up the claim on the Jolly Roger. Because he sent for you. That's why they're threatening you, too. Oh, Johnny, be careful.
0: And you have no idea who they is?
1: Of course I do. The same idea you have. The man who owned the Jolly Roger before she burned and sank. Paulus Zanagian.
0: Just how much do you know about Zanagian?
1: Only what Bert told me. He was an international crook, gunrunner, spy, shipping magnate, international troublemaker.
0: Yeah. Just about as welcome in any decent country of this world as the plague.
1: Bert didn't want to insure the Jolly Roger.
0: Certainly an appropriate name, all right. If ever there was an international pirate. Well, go on, Jen.
1: Bert didn't want to insure it. $460,000, wooden hull and all, but he had to. Southwestern is a small company, Johnny, and the premium, 2 years premium in advance, was too much to turn down.
0: So that was the clincher.
1: Yes. Bert needed it so much.
0: But then it burned and sank.
1: Yes. When they submitted the claim, Zanagium himself.
0: Oh?
1: Yes, Johnny, it was Paulus Zanagium himself who bought the policy, and he made the claim. Demanded immediate payment. But when Bert decided to hold up until you could come out here and investigate...
0: The warnings and the so-called accident that killed him.
1: Yes. Now they're warning me. You. Johnny, why don't you give this up?
0: Where is Zanagian now?
1: Here in San Diego at the Larchmont.
0: And you're sure it wasn't he who called you tonight?

0: Good night, Johnny.
1: You're listening to yours truly, Johnny Dollar. We'll be back with more right after this.
2: 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We've got Stephanie Potter from Echo coming in with a very special guest tomorrow. Tom Madden will be stopping by to talk about the Best of the West Antique Equipment Show. And we've got Allie and Amy coming in from Downtown Slow to talk a little bit about tomorrow night's Farmer's Market. That'll be the way we open and close the show tomorrow. 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
20: I hope Jan slept better than I did. Expense account item 7, 90 cents, taxi to police headquarters, first thing in the morning. I spent a solid hour talking with Detective Sergeant Joe Franklin. Yes, they were working on the hit-run death of Bert Parker. No, they hadn't come up with any leads. All he knew was that Bert had left his office late, was shortcutting his way through an alley to where his car was parked, had been knocked down when he reached the end of the alley. No witness, no tire marks, nothing. They'd questioned Jan Penny about possible enemies and come up with the same answers I did, but no evidence. Item 8, taxi to the Larchmont, where the desk clerk announced my arrival to the penthouse suite.
21: Come in, sir. I've been waiting for you to call on me.
20: Mr. Zanadian?
21: Terribly distressing news about your colleague, Mr. Parker. I feel... Oh, sit down, won't you?
20: Thanks.
21: Tell me, sir, have the police found any clue as to who ran down and killed the poor man?
20: Oh, you know that he died last night?
21: Oh, yes, of course, within a few minutes of when it happened. But was Sergeant Franklin able to give you no inkling of who might have done it? Oh, do not look surprised, my boy. I not only know of your visit to police headquarters this morning, but of everything else you have done since your arrival here in San Diego.
20: Well, that's very interesting, Mr. Zanadian.
21: Yes, isn't it? But I'm sure the reason for it is very obvious.
20: Is it?
21: Of course, my friend, of course. I am depending on you to see that prompt payment of my insurance on the Jolly Roger is made. After all, that is the only reason for your being sent here. Therefore, I feel it my obligation to see that nothing happens to you, that you are given, shall we say, adequate protection during the time you

0: are here acting in my behalf.
1: Mr. Zanagian, before
0: that
1: you go
0: any... That is why I have made a trusted man responsible for watching over you at all times during your stay.
1: Ah, I suppose that's just a polite way of saying that you've had somebody taming me since I got here.
0: Oh, by the way, a lovely girl, Miss Penny, isn't she? And she was so devoted to Mr. Parker. Terrible shock to her, his death. Your solicitude to her is to be highly commended.
1: You really keep tabs on things, don't you?
0: But now, let us get down to the business at hand.
1: Yeah, let's.
0: The loss of the Jolly Roger came at a most inopportune moment. My crew were testing some new equipment in preparation for a somewhat lengthy trip abroad when the accident occurred that sent her to the bottom out near the Coronado Island.
1: Just what kind of an accident was it?
0: What? Oh, forgive me, dear man. I forget you have not yet contacted the Coast Guard for the details of the whole affair.
1: That's right, but how did
0: But
1: you...
0: I am certain you will. So why should I bore you with information you will only have to hear all over again from them? Suffice it to say, dear sir, that the loss of my beautiful yacht was due to some mechanical failure, so to speak. Something with the electrical system, I believe it was. Yes, I do. But my point to you is simply that I must have settlement of my claim without delay so that I can leave the United States as soon as possible.
1: For where? Do you mind?
0: Oh, no. Of course I don't mind. But why bore you with my personal affairs? So urgent is my need for immediate settlement that I can only remind you that I am a most generous person. Which is to say, I can assure you of ample reward for anything you may do to expedite payment to me of the 400...
1: Just hold on a minute.
0: I'm sorry, my dear sir. Oh, dear me, I'm sorry. I've seemed to monopolize the conversation, haven't I?
1: Mr. Zanagian, let's stop beating around the bush. An insurance claim for $460,000 is investigated in any event. Bert Parker seemed to think there was something wrong with this claim. He said so, and apparently it cost him his life. The same threats that were made to him have been passed on to his secretary, Jan Penny, and to me. And if that doesn't make the whole case smell to high heaven...
0: Oh, my dear sir.
1: All right, all right, now. Now you're trying to bribe me to make a quick settlement. So, mister, if I weren't suspicious of the whole thing before, you can believe me, I am now.
0: Oh, my dear
1: Why man. Anyone with your reputation for millions should be in such a hurry to get his hands on a few hundred thousand, I don't know. But if I were you, I'd sit back very quietly and prepare for a long wait to see if you get it at all.
0: Oh, how unfortunate this attitude for you.
1: That a threat?
0: No, dear boy, not at all. I am simply thinking of how much easier it could be for you. And, of course, profitable. Perhaps he will change your mind.
1: Not a chance.
0: Then, sir, since settlement of my claim seems to rest entirely on your shoulders at the moment... And since someone, I can't imagine who, has seen fit to threaten you. And please, don't forget that, dear boy.
1: Mr. Zanagian.
0: Yes?
1: I don't scare easy. It was pretty obvious that Paula Zanagian was used to having his own way, would stop at nothing to get it. Bert Parker had been right. I'd have to watch my step. I checked with Jan and grabbed a taxi to pay a visit to the Coast Guard. Lieutenant John Smith, believe it or not.
2: You can take your choice, Dollar. Read the report on the burning and sinking of the Jolly Roger here or the copy I let Bert Parker have. I take it you talked to him.
1: Parker's dead.
2: What?
1: Yeah, hit and run. After he received a couple of threats to lay off this case.
2: You locked up Zanagian yet?
1: On what charges?
2: Well, who else?
1: That's a lot to go on.
2: If he didn't sink that boat himself, I'm a wall-eyed monkey.
1: You find out anything to back that up?
2: No, not a thing. The Jolly Roger sank in about as bad a spot out there as could have been picked. Deep, bad current, dirty water from onshore silt. We tried to send on divers, got nowhere.
1: Hey, wait. I thought she went down in Mexican waters off the Coronado.
2: Yeah, she did, but we supplied the divers, or tried to. International cooperation, that sort of stuff. But we got nowhere.
1: How'd you find out about it in the first place?
2: One of our planes on routine patrol saw the puff from the explosion out over the water. By the time it actually got there, the hull was nothing but a mass of flames. Sank 10-15 minutes later.
1: What about the crew?
2: The crew were lost, except for one kid, a cabin boy.
1: Yeah, where's he?
2: Mexican fishing boat out of Rosarito picked him up. He's in bad shape. The explosion had blown him clear, and he's in the hospital in Tijuana.
1: Well, look, wait, hasn't anybody talked to him?
2: He was too badly hurt at first. But I spoke with the hospital just before you got here, and they think he might be able to talk by sometime this afternoon.
1: Well, what are we waiting for? Come on, let's get down there.
2: And I can't until later. Look, if you've got a car...
1: No.
2: You want mine?
1: Well, sure, let's go. How far is it?
2: Even within the speed limit, you can make it in a half hour. Out this way.
1: Right.
2: The car's out in the lot in the back.
1: Hey, look, you're mighty generous, Smith. I'll try to make this up to you somehow.
2: Forget it. I'd like to see you get the goods on Zanagin just as much as you would. I didn't like having him come into port here in the first place. And then when I learned that both Holland and Switzerland had tied up all of his funds...
1: They what?
2: Sure. Early last week's papers. That's why he needs the money. Here's my car. If you can learn anything down there, if I can be of any help, I'm on pretty good terms with... Hey, Dollar.
0: Oh, Mr. Dollar.
1: Oh, about that.
0: My car and excellent chauffeur Ortiz here would have got you to Tijuana much more rapidly and comfortably than you might drive, I am sure.
1: Now, wait, just a minute.
0: I came to meet you here. I knew you'd want to talk with the cabin boy who survived the accident to my ill-fated Jolly Roger.
1: Oh, you did?
0: Yes. However, I fear it is too late.
1: What do you mean?
0: As I was leaving my hotel, I heard from one of my, shall we say, associates. He informed me that he had just learned from one of his, shall we say, contacts in Tijuana.
1: Well?
0: Alas, the poor cabin boy died only a few minutes ago. Pity, sir. Isn't it?

0: Now, here's our star to tell you about tomorrow's intriguing episode of this week's story.
1: Tomorrow, a dead man talks. And what he has to say isn't very pleasant. For it all adds up to just one more good, solid thread on the life of yours truly, Johnny Dollar.

0: Yours truly, Johnny Dollar, starring Bob Bailey, is transcribed in Hollywood. It is produced and directed by Jack Johnstone, who also wrote tonight's story. Be sure to join us tomorrow night, same time and station, for the next exciting episode of Yours Truly, Johnny Dollar. Roy Rowan speaking.
1: Part 2 of the Jolly Roger fraud matter from March of 1956. We'll have the third installment at the same time and day on your local radio station next week. I believe that was Jay Novello as Zanagian. Frequently utilizing various foreign accents, he put on an Egyptian one for a role in a late 40s, early 50s adventure series, which starred Jack Moyles. Can you name that program? I'll provide the answer and then wrap up when radio was right after this. There's no-

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6: Welcome back. Before the break, I was talking about Jay Novello. In addition to frequently showing up on the five-part serialized version of Yours Truly, Johnny Dollar, he also spent time playing a certain Egyptian police captain named Sam Sabaya in the Cairo-based adventure series Rocky Jordan, starring Jack Moyles. I'm Greg Bell, and we're done, but hey, remember to stop by the website, whenradiowas.com. 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
9: From ABC News, I'm Mike Dubusky. President Trump says an agreement to end the war with Iran will be announced soon, saying a deal has largely been negotiated, but it's not a done deal. ABC's Alex Perche is in Washington.
10: Iran's foreign ministry saying the two sides are in the final stages of drafting a framework that would give 30 to 60 days to hash out a broader agreement.
11: They want to settle so badly. We have the greatest military.
10: What's unclear is if this agreement includes a deal on uranium enrichment, missiles, or nuclear dust. It's been 2 months since Trump vowed to obliterate Iran's power plants within 48 hours if Iran didn't fully open the Strait of Hormuz.
9: Sources in Israel, however, are expressing concern to ABC News about this potential deal, saying it signals to Iran they can use the strait as a weapon. Yesterday marked 12 weeks since the beginning of the war. Orange County, California remains under a state of emergency today as hazmat crews rush to cool down a tank full of chemicals that's at risk of exploding. That tank, full of material often used to make plastics, had been steadily heating up over the last few days. 60-year-old educator Patricia Rivera is staying at Ocean View High School in Huntington Beach after being evacuated from her home.
12: I'm scared because I don't know what's going to happen, and I don't know if anything that already is in the air is going to affect us, or if it blows, what's going to happen?
9: In total, 50,000 people are under evacuation orders in the area about 35 miles outside of Los Angeles. And it's Memorial Day weekend, and that means millions of Americans are hitting the road to ring in the unofficial start of summer. But some drivers are feeling the pinch at the pump.
13: It's making me cry, man. It's bad.
14: We try and minimize the amount of mileage we're driving lately.
15: 10 out of 10 would not recommend.
9: AAA estimates 45 million people will travel more than 50 miles from home this weekend. You're listening to ABC News.
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9: Four people are dead in Ukraine following a massive wave of Russian drone and missile attacks. Dozens more are injured, says ABC's Lama Hassan.
17: Just hours after the U.S. Embassy issued the urgent security alert warning of a potential massive air attack, Russia launching one of the heaviest overnight attacks from the air, sea, and land, using hundreds of missiles and drones, including the powerful hypersonic Oreshnik ballistic missile, which is capable of carrying nuclear warheads.
9: Police have identified Nazir Best as the man who opened fire outside the White House last night before being shot and killed by authorities. ABC News senior White House correspondent Selena Wang was there when it happened.
18: Secret Service personnel were not injured, but a bystander was struck by gunfire. Officials say the suspect has a history of incidents involving the White House. He encountered law enforcement in June 2025 for blocking a point of entry at the White House. He was detained and involuntarily committed for a mental evaluation. 1 month later, he was arrested after he attempted to enter a White House checkpoint, telling officers he was Jesus Christ and that he wanted to get arrested.
9: And the Indy 500 is underway right now. It comes as the racing world mourns the death of Kyle Busch, who raced for NASCAR. He was hospitalized suddenly this week after visiting a General Motors facility. His family now says he died from pneumonia that developed into sepsis. I'm Mike Dubusky, ABC News.
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23: 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There's a beautiful courtyard, tasty local treats, live music, and your gate, it's right there. At a big airport, it's lines, chaos, and a shuttle to the shuttle. Then you realize you're spoiled by SBP. So, fly the Slo County Airport, because it's good to get spoiled once in a while.
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24: I'm Greg Bell, and we open this time on When Radio Was with a couple that set the standard for bickering. Heck, they better, considering it was their name. Then after we referee the Bickersons, we'll spend some time with a much mellower couple, the Gooks, Vic and Sade. The creative reach of this first series went way beyond radio. Writer Philip Rapp's characters John and Blanche Bickerson and their combative nature influenced later television programs from The Honeymooners to All in the Family to Married with Children. Now, initially, it was a skit on the Dreamtime variety series hosted by Don Ameche with Francis Langford as the featured vocalist. That duo would also pair up with others to play John and Blanche, as Ameche and Marsha Hunt would play them for a time on The Charlie McCarthy Show. And in 1951, it was Langford joined by Lou Parker as John. That is where this episode is from, once again centering on John snoring. It's from August 21st, 1951.
25: They fight, they yell, they squabble and squawk, but they love each other as much as any married couple in the world. That's Francis Langford and Lou Parker, stars of Philip Rapp's humorous creation, The Bickersons. And here is John Bickerson himself, Lou Parker.
0: Thank you, ladies and gentlemen, and good evening. Before we don the gloves for our weekly Bickerson bout, I'd like to present my marital sparring partner in another role. Here she is, your Purple Heart girlfriend, Miss Frances Langford.
1: Thank you.
0: Franny, we received a lot of requests this week from servicemen at the Oak Knoll Hospital in Oakland. The fellows would like to hear you sing Beyond the Blue Horizon.
1: It's my pleasure, Lou. So with the help of Tony Romano and his orchestra, this is for you, boys.

0: Every morning it's the same thing. 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Get up at 7 and make breakfast for you, then clear the things away, straighten the house, make the bed, do the shopping, do the laundry. Why can't I have a maid, John? John!
1: Hmm?
0: John Bickerson, how can you fall asleep at the breakfast table?
1: It ain't easy with all that talking going on. Wake me in 5 minutes, Blanche.
0: Take your faith out of the oatmeal and sit up straight.
1: Oh, dear, oh, dear.
0: I don't know why I bother to make breakfast for you anyway. You never eat it. What's wrong with the oatmeal, John?
1: Too lumpy.
0: How do you know? You didn't taste it.
1: Didn't have to taste it. I got a lump on my head.
0: Got it all over your clothes, too. You can't go to work looking like that. Go in and change your suit.
1: What for? My other suit looks worse.
0: No, it doesn't. I had it cleaned.
1: Clean? You had no right to do that. Who told you to have my suit clean?
0: What's wrong with you, John? There was a big stain on the lapel. It was filthy.
1: What do you mean, filthy? That was a bourbon stain. Been saving it for months. In case there's liquor rationing, I don't want to be caught short. Where's my hat, Blanche? I've got a big day ahead of me, and I'm so tired I can't keep my eyes open.
0: Well, it's your own fault if you're tired every morning. Your snoring keeps you awake.
1: You keep me awake.
0: It amounts to the same thing. Your snoring wakes me up, and I wake you up to stop it. Why don't you have an operation?
1: What are you talking about? There's no operation to cure snoring.
0: Yes, there is. I cut an article out of the paper about a snore doctor. His name is Dr. Rasper.
1: Dr. Rasper?
0: He was the head of surgery at a goat clinic in Salzburg.
1: Goats don't snore.
0: I know they don't. He just used them for experiments. Can't hurt you to let him try, can it?
1: Blanche, I can't afford any operations. I haven't had a single order in 3 weeks.
0: Maybe there's an order in that letter that came for you.
1: What letter?
0: It arrived yesterday. It's in a big, fat, official-looking envelope.
1: Well, why didn't you tell me yesterday?
0: I wasn't talking to you yesterday.
1: Where is it? Where's the letter?
0: I sent it back to the post office.
1: Blanche, that letter might contain a big order. What did you send it back for?
0: There was 28 cents postage due on it, and I didn't want to break a dollar. Pick it up on your way to work.
1: Lend me 28 cents for the postage due.
0: Here. Now, John, you've got to promise me that you'll go through with the operation to cure your snoring.
1: Oh, forget about that quack doctor.
0: He's not a quack. Just listen to what the newspaper
1: says. I haven't time.
0: It'll only take a minute. Listen. Dr. Hugo Rasper, eminent respiratory surgeon, has accepted a residency at Park Haven Hospital.
1: Mm.
0: The doctor, a former goat specialist, attained national prominence through his many experiments on snoring. Among his most celebrated patients were the late Lord Martin, the late Charles Canterbury, and the late Countess... John, where are you going?
1: I'm going out of here before you make me the late John Bickerson.
2: I was down at the market shopping. I never saw such prices. Can you lend me some eggs, Blanche?
0: You were down at the market. Why didn't you buy some?
2: At 93 cents a dozen?
0: That's what we pay. I don't lay them myself, you know.
2: Forget about the eggs. What are you putting on those old rags for?
0: Well, I've got to see a doctor.
2: What's wrong with you?
0: Not me, it's John. Clara, does Barney ever disturb you in the middle of the night?
2: Terribly. He sleeps with a smile on his face. If I ever find out who he's dreaming about, I'll kill him.
0: Well, John snores, and he's driving me mad. I'm going to arrange to have him operated on.
2: Who are you going to? Dr. Hersey?
0: No, Dr. Rasper. He's a surgeon who just arrived in town, and there's a whole article in today's paper about his new operation to cure snorers.
2: Dr. Hersey's going to be terribly hurt. All these years, you've sort of been promising him John's nose, and here you are giving it to a perfect stranger.
0: Well, Dr. Rasper's a specialist. Dr. Hersey can have any other part of John he wants. I just want this snoring operation to be perfect.
2: Doesn't sound good to me.
0: Oh, listen, Clara, in case I get detained at the hospital, would you kind of look in on our animals?
2: Well, what do you feed them?
0: Well, the canary gets tomato juice, the goldfish gets hamburger, and the cat gets a can of Puss in Boots.
2: You give that to the cat? I've been feeding it to Barney.
0: Does he like it?
2: Loves it. And you ought to see the way his eyes shine in the dark.
0: To go and make arrangements with the doctor now.
2: Blanche, look, I don't want to mix in, but do you think John will agree to be operated on? You know how he always screams about money.
0: Yes, but there's a special delivery letter for him at the post office, and John seemed to think it was a big order. He gets a commission on every bowling ball he sells, you know.
2: But an operation might cost hundreds of dollars.
0: Well, Dr. Asper has a convenient credit plan, and the way it works is that you're completely healed the day you make your last payment.
2: Uh-huh.
0: Now, suppose this big order is for, say, 20 bowling balls a week.
2: Mm-hmm.
0: How long would it take John to make $300 if his commission is a cent and a half a ball?
2: I don't know, but it seems like an awful long time for a man to have his nose in a sling.
1: Next. You got a special delivery letter here for John Bickerson?
3: Oh, you want the dead letter window. You're on the wrong line.
1: I've been on six lines. Dead letters, stamps, parcel posts, registered letters, money orders, and complaint department. I've been kicked back and forth in this building like a used Republican.
3: Would you mind lowering your voice? Part of our civil service examination is a hearing test.
1: Oh, is that so?
3: Yes, it is. I happen to be a government employee, you know.
1: I don't care if you're Margaret Truman. I'm a taxpayer.
3: This is not the Bureau of Internal Revenue.
1: There's a lot of things it's not, including a post office. Yeah. But there's a special delivery letter here for me, and I'm gonna get it.
3: Why did you break our weighing scale?
1: I didn't break it. It must have been weak. Now, where's my letter? And don't tell me you haven't got it, or I'll have you arrested for robbing the mail.
3: I'm looking for your letter now.
1: Wasted a whole morning in this broken-down post office.
3: Oh, here we are. Homer Fickett.
1: Bickerson's the name. John Bickerson.
3: Sorry, nothing with that name.
1: What about that one on top? That looks like my name. Let me see it. It is mine. I've lost out on a big order on account of your stupidity. What the devil is this?
3: Looks like an advertising circular.
1: Dear fellow sufferer, Dr. Rasper can end your snoring forever.
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9: And now once again, here are Francis Langford and Lou Parker as John and Blanche Bickerson in The Honeymoon Is Over. Well, even the persistent dripping of water will eventually wear away a stone. So after 7 years of cycloid insomnia, or blaster's reaction, John Bickerson has finally yielded to Blanche's demands and consented to allow a specialist to relieve his condition. Outside his room at the Park Haven Hospital, Blanche Bickerson has a last-minute conversation with Dr. Rasper. Listen.
10: He's all right, Mrs. Bickerson. The nurse is giving him a sedative now.
0: But nothing can go wrong, can it, Dr. Rasper?
10: He won't be in surgery over 15 minutes, and there's absolutely no danger whatever.
0: What causes a man to snore like that, Doctor?
10: Well, he's a mouth breather, very likely suffering from Klinefelter-Stürter, a respiratory disorder resulting from a post-pharyngeal condition. Does he drink anything?
0: Anything. Won't hurt, will it?
10: Not the slightest. All we have to do is take a stitch in his palate and shorten his uvula.
0: Well, I hate to bring this up now, Dr. Rasper, but how much will it cost?
10: The fee will be $50 with the anesthetic.
0: How much is it without the anesthetic?
10: I should say about $40, but I wouldn't advise the operation without it.
0: All right, Dr. Rasper.
10: I think you better run along, Mrs. Bickerson. It's past midnight. He's got to get a good night's rest, and you can come and see him in the morning.
0: Well, I'll just look in on him to make sure he's sleeping.
10: Very well. Good night, Mrs. Bickerson.
0: Good night, Doctor.

0: like he left one of his goats here. Isn't that awful? See that he gets a good night's rest. John, wake up.
1: What's the matter, Blanche? What's the matter?
0: How can you sleep like that?
1: I cleaned the kitchen, I plucked the canary, I scaled the goldfish, and I milked the cat. Everything's taken care of. Let me sleep.
0: John, what are you talking about? We're in the hospital.
1: Who's sick?
0: Nobody's sick. You're going to have an operation. Dr. Rasper's going to shorten your uvula in the morning.
1: Then what did you wake me up now for?
0: Well, you were snoring. I was afraid you'd wear it off before I got a chance to operate.
1: Why I let you talk me into this. Who made that broken-down Dr. Rasper such an authority on... Stop cranking the bed up. What are you doing, Blanche?
0: You weren't sleeping properly, and I'm supposed to see that you get a good night's rest.
1: I was sleeping fine. Why did you tilt me like this?
0: I was afraid the snores would roll down your throat and poison you.
1: Blanche, will you please crank me down?
0: You keep your voice down, John Bickerson. You're disturbing the other patients. I still don't know why you have to have an operation to cure your snoring.
1: I didn't want it. You've been working on me for 7 years to do it.
0: I'm beginning to think it's a waste of money. I could have used that $50. Still walking around in a short dress.
1: What are you beefing about? Tomorrow I'll be walking around in a short uvula. Put out the lights.
0: You mustn't excite yourself, dear. Open your mouth.
1: What for?
0: Just hand me that thermometer. I want to take your temperature.
1: Blanche, they took my temperature 8 different ways.
0: Well, I'll check it again before we go to sleep.
1: We? Blanche, what are you doing in your nightgown? You're not going to sleep here, are you?
0: Yes, I am. It only costs $5 extra to have that cot moved in here, and that silly night nurse gets $10 a day.
1: What about it?
0: Well, I'm going to take her place and save the money. Now, open your mouth like a good boy. There. Keep that thermometer in there while I check your pulse. There isn't any nurse that can do anything that I can. There, your pulse is normal. It's steady as clockwork.
1: You've got your fingers on my wristwatch.
0: You shouldn't be wearing a wristwatch. Not good to have constriction when you're sleeping. Let me see that thermometer.
1: Yeah. What does it say?
0: Murphy's Bar and Grill. What was this swizzle stick doing in that glass?
1: I had them deliver me a highball. If you think that hot water bottle is full of hot water, you're out of your mind.
0: That bourbon. If Dr. Rasper knew about this, he wouldn't operate on you.
1: Why don't you tell him? I'd love it.
0: Now, please don't get excited, dear. It's my job to see that you get a good night's rest, and I'm not going to let anything disturb you.
1: Well, put out the lights.
0: I want to be sure that you have the right sleeping position. Now, stretch your feet out a little more and move over in the center. Don't bury your head that way. There. Are you comfortable?
1: Fine.
0: Relaxed? Will you be able to sleep well?
1: Sleep well.
0: That's fine. Now get up and unpack my bag.
1: Unpack your bag? I thought you were putting me to sleep.
0: I was just testing. Unpack my bag, John.
1: Why don't you unpack it?
0: I have to refill this hot water bottle.
1: I don't need any hot water bottle.
0: Not for you, it's for me.
1: What?
0: I still have a little indigestion from those clams I ate for dinner.
1: Yeah.
0: You always take me to those cheap restaurants. Old dinner disagreed with me.
1: It wouldn't dare.
0: Now don't start getting irritable. I've done plenty for you, so you can do something for me. Unpack my bag, John.
1: Where's my slipper? Did you bring my slipper?
0: It's under the bed in that little foot bath.
1: Foot bath? Big nurse. Look at the size of this suitcase. What did you bring it for? We're only staying one night.
0: You never can tell. Put the stuff away.
1: There's no closet. Where'll I put these dresses?
0: In the drawers.
1: What do you want these drawers?
0: In the dresser.
1: Okay, now I can get some... Blanche!
0: Crank me up, John.
1: What are you doing in my bed? I'm the one who's getting operated on. You have no right to be in my bed eating fruit and candy. Maybe you'd like me to send you some flowers.
0: No, but tell the floor nurse I can have visitors between 2 and 4 tomorrow. I'll feel better then.
1: Am I supposed to sleep in that old wooden cot?
0: Yes, it's easier to watch over you from here.
1: There's nothing but a spring on this cot, not even a mattress.
0: Well, that'll keep you off your back and you won't snore tonight. Just crawl between the blankets. I want you to be well rested for the operation.
1: Put out the lights.
0: In a minute. Was everything all right at the house when you left?
1: Fine.
0: I would have checked things myself if I didn't have to prepare you for your admission here. Maybe I should have stayed home.
1: Hmm.
0: John, I'm worried about the house.
1: Don't worry.
0: I think I left the electric heater on in the bathroom. It might burn the place up.
1: Won't burn.
0: Did you turn it off?
1: No.
0: Well, how do you know it won't start a fire?
1: I left the water running in the bathtub. Oh, stop popping your topper. I checked everything.
0: You should have taken the animals with us.
1: Mm.
0: Poor little canary is locked in the cage, and cat can't get out of the house, and who's going to feed the goldfish? I'll bet they're terribly unhappy.
1: Oh, they're not unhappy. They're having a fine vacation.
0: They are not.
1: They are, too. When I left, the cat was fishing.
0: Fishing? Where?
1: In the goldfish bowl, and he was using the canary for bait.
0: What?
1: The canary and the goldfish are fine, and I wish the cat would drop dead.
0: Why are you so mean?
1: I'm not mean. I'm full of those sleeping pills, and I can't keep my eyes open. Now, put out the lights.
0: I'll be through in a minute.
1: Blanche, why are you plucking your eyebrows at this time of night?
0: I'm not plucking my eyebrows. I'm taking off my false eyelashes.
1: False eyelashes? I didn't know you had bald eyelids.
0: Are not bald. It's just that my lashes are short and they don't bring out my eyes. Lots of women use false eyelashes.
1: Well, throw them away. You don't need anything to bring out your eyes.
0: I do, too.
1: You do not. I'm satisfied with the way they bulge now. Are you going to let me get some sleep?
0: Yes, dear. Just close your eyes. I'm going to read the paper for a little while.
1: Read the paper?
0: There's certainly a lot of activity in Washington. What's all this tax reduction talk?
1: Talk.
0: Listen to what Senator said.
1: Blanche, I read the paper, every word of it. Read it to yourself.
0: Don't be so disagreeable. Dr. Rasper told me to keep you occupied so you won't think about the operation.
1: All I'm thinking about is sleep.
0: That's a good boy. Mustn't get nervous.
1: Mmm.
0: You see what's happening to the stock market?
1: It's going to pieces.
0: Well, why can't we get a piece of it?
1: Put away the paper, Blanche.
0: What's the name of that stock you bought last year?
1: I told you 50 times. Kentucky Saltpeter Mines. Preferred.
0: Can't even find it listed on the stock page.
1: Look in the help wanted column.
0: Oh, listen to this. Here's a story about a doctor who left a pair of scissors inside...
1: Blanche, will you stop reading to me? Nervous and jittery about the operation, and I can't stand the sound of your voice.
0: I can just hear you making those insulting remarks to Gloria Gooseby.
1: Now, don't start with Gloria Gooseby.
0: You wouldn't bite her head off like that without her squealing all over the place.
1: I always bite her, and she never squeals.
0: What?
1: This is one night I don't want to hear about it.
0: Hush up and go to sleep.
1: Go to sleep, she tells me. In the morning, they're going to cut out my uvula. Steams me up about Gloria... What's that?
0: It's the telephone. Answer it.
1: Why don't you answer it? It's right next to your bed.
0: I'm not supposed to be here. It might be the hospital superintendent, and I don't want him to find out. Go on and answer it.
1: Can't even get any rest in a hospital. Hello?
2: Mrs. Kimford?
1: Huh?
2: The maternity nurse asked me to call you. You can get ready now. They're bringing your baby in for his 1 o'clock feeding.
1: What?
2: Isn't this room 413?
1: I don't know what it is, but I'm not feeding any baby. What kind of a hospital is this? I'm going to get out of here.
0: Now, don't go getting hysterical. Just relax.
1: How can I relax?
0: Well, I'm doing my best to see that you get a good night's sleep. I'm so worried I won't be able to close my eyes tonight.
1: What are you worried about? I thought you said it was only a minor operation.
0: Well, I don't care about that. I'm worried about Nature Boy.
1: Who's Nature Boy?
0: The cat. How is he going to get out tonight?
1: What does he want to get out for?
0: John, don't you know it's impossible for certain creatures to be shut up for the night?
1: How well I know it. Why don't you go to sleep, Blanche?
0: I can't sleep. I must find out if the cat's all right. Maybe you ought to call him, John.
1: Okay, what'll I call him?
0: No, I mean call him on the telephone.
1: Have you gone stark, staring mad, Blanche? How can I call a cat on the telephone?
0: He'll know it's us, and the ringing of the phone will comfort him. Go on, call Nature Boy. It won't cost anything.
1: Nobody would believe this. Calling a cat at 3 o'clock in the morning.
2: Operator.
1: Get me State 7-9970.
2: State 7-9970. Thank you.
1: How much can a man stand of this sort of stuff before he cracks up?
0: Oh, don't be so tragic. A lot of people call their pets up. Any sound in the house to break the monotony makes them feel better.
1: Sure.
2: There's no answer. Shall I keep ringing?
1: Just a minute. How many times you want her to ring, Blanche?
0: You sure she has the right number?
1: Operator, you sure it's the right number?
2: I'll try it again.
3: Hello.
1: Hello, nature boy?
3: Huh?
1: Are you all right?
3: Fine.
1: Good. I left a big dish of catnip under the sink. Don't touch the canary.
3: Okay.
1: Goodbye. There, the cat feels fine. Blanche! Who answered that phone?
0: I thought you were kidding. Did somebody answer?
1: It must have been the wrong number.
0: You think so, John?
1: Of course I think so. Don't start making me believe that a cat can talk. Blanche, I can't stand any more of this. I'm going home.
0: You get right back in that bed. Dr. Rasper will never forgive me if you run out on
1: him. I don't care. I don't trust that doctor, and I don't believe he knows what he's doing. I'm getting out of
0: here. You are not. Everything's been prepared. The surgery, the nurses, the anesthetic. They'll think you're crazy, John.
1: Blanche, it won't work, I tell you. There's no operation that can cure snoring. The guy's a fake. What's he charging you?
0: $50.
1: Blanche, I appeal to your sense of economy. I'm a perfectly healthy guy. Never been sick a day in my life. That snoring operation won't work, and we'll be out $50.
0: We won't be out a penny. I made a deal with Dr. Rasper.
1: What deal?
0: If the operation isn't a success, he's going to take out your liver and appendix for nothing.
1: Good night, Blanche.
0: Good night.
4: Francis Langford and Lew Parker are standing by for a curtain call. And now, here are John and Blanche Bickerson as Francis Langford and Lew Parker.
0: Say, Lew, I was talking to your wife yesterday, and she told me you just bought a big ranch out in the valley.
1: That's right, Francis. You know, my wife is a city girl, and she doesn't know as much about ranch life as I do. We'd like you to come out and see the place, though.
0: I'd love to see it, Lew.
1: Well, it's only half an acre, but it's got good grass on it, and our livestock is thriving.
0: Livestock? What have you got, chickens?
1: No.
0: Pigs, cows?
1: Oh, nothing like that.
0: Well, what kind of livestock are you raising?
1: Gophers.
0: Good night.
1: Good night, Francis. Good night, everyone.
4: Be sure to listen next Tuesday night when Philip Morris again will present the Bickersons. And don't miss the Philip Morris Playhouse this coming Thursday night over this same station when Philip Morris will present An Inspector Calls. That's Thursday night for the Philip Morris Playhouse over CBS. The Bickersons came to you transcribed from Hollywood, California. Tonight's cast included Shirley Mitchell, Peter Leeds, and John Brown. This is John Holbrook speaking.
5: Okay, you just heard Lew Parker and Francis Langford as the Bickersons in a brief series which likely suffered when compared to the original pairing of Langford and Don Ameche. Let's find out. Here is a clip from a 1947 skit with that team.
6: Oh, dear. Positively not human.
7: Cut it out, Blanche.
6: John, what's the matter with you?
7: What's the matter?
6: Nobody would believe what I go through every night of my life. I lie awake for hours listening to that groaning and grunting and whining and giggling and snoring and snarling. I'm sick of it, John.
7: Yeah, me too. Who's doing it, Blanche? Must be that lieutenant.
6: You're doing it, and you haven't missed a single night since we got married.
7: Missed what?
6: Snoring. It's unbelievable.
7: I don't believe it. Good night, Blanche.
6: Good night, nothing. Why doesn't somebody invent something to wake a person up when they start to snore?
7: They don't have to invent it. I married it.
6: Very funny. Oh, you're so funny, John Bickerson. Well, you're not going to enjoy yourself while I suffer. Get out of that silly position and sleep like a normal human being.
7: What difference does it make to you what position I'm in?
6: It makes a lot of difference. You can't possibly breathe right the way you're all wound up.
7: Ugh.
6: You've got one knee up under against your chin and your head is under the pillow and one foot's hanging out of the bed.
7: Ooh.
6: Go on, put that foot where it belongs.
7: If I did, you wouldn't sit down for a week.
5: Again, that was Francis Langford with original partner Don Ameche in a short clip that we played to compare their chemistry with the pairing of Langford and Lew Parker. All right, I'm Greg Bell, and up next on Win Radio Was, we will spend some time with Vic and Sade. We'll be right back. There's no-

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0: And now, get ready to smile again with radio's home folks, Vic and Sade, written by Paul Reimer. Well, sir, it's early evening as we enter the small house halfway up in the next block now. And here in the living room, we find Vic and young Russell. The former's established the library table playing solitaire, and the latter occupies a corner of the davenport tying his shoe. Each gentleman is attired in his nicest clothes, and we get the feeling that there's about to be a general exodus. Listen.
1: Why, George, it's pleasant to be alive and well and busy.
2: You sound precious, smug, trite, and platitudinous.
1: Oh, no, but you appreciate how I mean. Sometimes a person suffers sits heavy on his stomach and feels grouchy and lazy. Other times, like tonight, the person is full of pep and energy. He's bright-eyed and eager.
2: Are you bright-eyed and eager?
1: Sure.
2: That's quite a coincidence. You're bright-eyed and eager, and I am handsome, talented, popular, wealthy, and
1: I just established You grasp my point, though. Here I am in my good clothes. I'm looking forward to going down to the YMCA and spending an invigorating evening watching the fat men play handball. Here you are in your good clothes. You're looking forward to a jolly lodge meeting.
2: I don't know as jolly is quite the adjective.
1: No, but we're both bright-eyed and eager.
2: I used to be bright-eyed and eager for a living. They paid me 40 cents an hour for my services, and I collected time and a half for overtime, ate my big meal at noon, and never refused free lunch.
1: Oh, Mom's upstairs hollering.
2: Answer Mom upstairs hollering.
3: Yeah, Mom?
4: Hello, Willie.
3: How's your
4: gone?
1: Oh, no, not yet.
4: Is Garfield
1: there?
2: Sure. Hi-ya-hi-ho-ya-ho.
4: I'm dead broke, Vic.
2: She's dead broke. I never earn a nickel for what she spends it. I'm not going to stand for this much longer.
4: Leave 50 or 75 cents on the library table before you go.
2: 50 or 75 cents.
4: After the picture show, I want to treat Miss Kilgore and Mr. Over with ice cream sodas in a degree.
2: Do I work and slave down at that office and wear my fingers to the bone to earn money to shovel ice cream sodas into Miss Kilgore and Miss Trogle? I do not.
1: Oh, shucks, girl.
2: Let Miss Kilgore and Miss Trogle buy their own ice cream sodas. Yes, Sadie, I heard you.
4: Well, why didn't you answer then?
2: I was just about to. 50 or 75 cents a day.
4: Maybe you'll give a dollar.
2: A dollar? Now it's a dollar. All right, Sadie, I'll leave a dollar. A dollar's worth of ice cream she's going to shovel in.

0: until I fix my hair. I'm afraid I won't let you see me looking like this.
1: That's right.
2: What on earth are you yelling about down there?
3: Uncle Fletcher's here, Mom.
2: Oh, is he?
1: You on deck too, are they, Russell, honey?
4: Hi, Uncle Fletcher.
1: Glorious day, Vic.
0: Most stimulating and enjoyable.
1: I had the idea around noon it was going to sneeze itself up a light shower. Clouds drifted off toward the northwest, though, and she never come to nothing. Sadie down cellar, are they?
0: Upstairs.
1: Fine. She'll enjoy that. I can't stay but a minute, Vic, honey. I'm on my way downtown.
4: Well, so are we, Uncle Fletcher.
1: Is that a fact? Little Tad's that way, they're enthusiastic. Their tiny brains develop and they start putting two and two together.
0: Yeah.
4: No, Uncle Fletcher, but that's the truth. We're all going downtown, too.
1: The little bird within the nest finds strength cascading in his wings and eventually flies away.
5: Oh, boy.
4: I'm going downtown to the YMCA and watch the fat men play handball. Gus's going downtown to the Unity Building to attend a lodge meeting. And Mom's going downtown to take in the Baggio picture show with a couple of her chums.
1: The plums and peaches dangle from the bough. The workman stops to wipe his sweating brow. Who said that, Vic?
0: The short man with the green feet is hiding underneath the Davenport.
1: I believe Martin Jordle of Sycamore, Illinois, said that when he helped bury Anderson L. McCrotcher that got caught between two cyclones. I believe he said, the plums and peaches dangle from the bough. The workman stops to wipe his sweating brow.
2: Good evening, Uncle Fletcher.
1: The plumber packs his wrenches and is through. The pool shark sheds a tear and racks his cue.
4: Here's Mom.
1: The day is done and all the workmen stop. They throw aside their shovel, hoe, and mop. They eat their humble supper and they laugh. The women and the babies...
2: Hello, Uncle Fletcher. Are you refusing to speak to me? I'll be like trees of company for the crowd.
1: Evening, Sadie, honey. Evening, Sadie, honey. These scallywags told me you were down cellar.
2: They are scallywags.
1: I only looked in for a second, just happened to be passing by.
2: Uh-huh. Well, dandy. Why, we haven't seen you since...
0: This noon.
1: No, I guess you haven't seen me since this noon.
0: You haven't been around either. Stay away too long, you don't recognize you and come around.
6: Quiet. We'll be back with more of the Vic and Sade discussion right after these messages.
7: In studio today with Emily Tobin, the owner of Endless Designs by Tobin and Prince Charming. Emily, what first got you started in ceramics?
8: I took two classes in high school and then went to college and really missed it. So I started doing it on my own at a studio in Waco, Texas at Baylor.
7: Uh-huh.
8: And then started selling online in college and came home and started doing it full time.
7: Now, looking at your website, I'm seeing a lot of ceramic pieces that are inspired by marine life. Was that intentional?
8: I feel like I've always gravitated towards the ocean. I took art classes in high school and was always doing them with the ocean. I've always been very crafty too, so I had an earring business when I was about 8.
7: Oh.
8: And I was making jewelry, and then I did graphic design, regular art classes, and then ceramics really stuck when I took those in high school and just missed it. That was why I loved going to high school classes, because I got to do my ceramics.
7: Part of your business is also Prince Charming. Now, Prince Charming does hand prints not only for kids that you may see hanging on the wall, but adults too, right?
8: People like to celebrate like their wedding day with their husband and do like an adult print, but mostly I do little newborns, and so I usually like 3 weeks is like the top age to do it, just because they grow up so fast. And then it's just a great piece to have on your wall and as a memory of the kid.
7: And you teach classes too, right?
8: So I have wheel throwing classes. 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
7: 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You can go to Endless Designs by Tobin.com or Prince Charming, P-R-I-N-T-S Charming by Tobin.com as well. Emily Tobin, thank you so much for taking some time to share your passion with us today.
8: Thank you.
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3: You're spending the evening downtown, Uncle Fletcher?
4: Yes, spending the evening downtown.
3: Oh, we are, too.
5: I was just telling him, Mom.
3: Don't forget to give me that dollar, Vic.
6: I'll fish it out right now.
3: Come on, to treat the ladies and it's agreed.
4: I'm spending the evening in the society of Harry Feedburn.
3: Oh?
4: We're going to stalk in the Interurban Station waiting room there and fool with the peanut machine. Look in the lobby of the Butler House Hotel a while and listen to the drummers talk politics. Maybe saunter on down to the Chicago and Alton Depot later on and see the fast Kansas City meat train go through.
3: Sounds like a nice evening.
4: Oh, yes. We'll enjoy ourselves.
6: How is Feedburn these days?
4: Jumpy, Vic.
6: Huh?
4: I don't like to leave him alone.
6: A little nervous about getting married?
4: Not any more so than anybody else would be, I don't expect. But the wedding is so close now.
5: For next week?
4: Yes, Russell, honey, next week. Don't give him much gang spread or leeway. The ceremony drags nearer and nearer. The time he's got left is sloughing off to nothing. He's got to face the music within just a few short days. Oh, he's jumpy, Vic, mighty jumpy.
6: Uh-huh.
4: I feel like I ought to stay with him in case he suddenly gets feverish, frantic, or panic-stricken.
6: Sure.
3: What time is it, Vic?
6: Oh, a couple of minutes past 7.
3: I'd better leave pretty soon.
6: Me too.
5: I'll stroll along with you people.
4: You know, it's hard on a fellow being rushed and driven ragged the way it's been with me in recent weeks. There's been enormous new and startling developments in connection with my landlady getting married occurring constantly. I haven't had a second to call my own. But I've enjoyed it. It's pleasant to be busy.
5: Why, I said that very thing to Gov just before you walked in, Uncle Fletcher.
6: He did, it's that.
5: I said it's pleasant to be alive and well and busy. It makes a person bright-eyed and eager. I'm bright-eyed and eager because I'm going downtown and watch the fat man play handball. Gov's bright-eyed and eager because he's
3: going to
5: live
3: me.
5: Sure. You're bright-eyed and eager because you're taking in the picture show. And Uncle Fletcher's bright-eyed and eager because he's spending an enjoyable evening with Harry Feedburn.
3: Such a bright-eyed, eager outfit I never saw.
5: Well, that's the truth.
4: Well, I better be on my way.
3: But all of us better be on our way. Did you give me that dollar, Vic?
6: Sure. You stuck it in your purse.
3: Who's going in my direction?
5: Well, what direction are you going, Mom?
3: North. I'm stopping past at Miss Kilgore's, and Mr. Kilgore's driving us over to pick up Miss Trouble, and then we ride on downtown.
5: Oh, I'm going east, directly downtown.
6: Us guys can't get together, then.
3: Well, where are you on?
6: Across the alley in SUNY Suffrage Yard over to University Avenue and call for Steve Chesbuddy.
5: Gov's going south. How about you, Uncle Fletcher?
4: I'm sauntering over to Ed Merble's gas station. I arranged to meet Harry Feedburn there.
3: Where's that?
4: Beg pardon?
3: Where's this gas station at?
4: Corner of Washington and Prairie Street.
3: West.
4: What?
6: It's west.
4: I know it's west.
3: Oh, we're all going in different directions.
4: Is that a fact?
5: Mom's going north, I'm going east, Gov's going south, and you're going west.
4: All different directions, by George.
3: Uh-huh. We're all going downtown. All going to the same place.
4: Yes, we're all going to the same place. And we'll see each other again.
3: Sure, we'll see each other again.
6: No doubt about it.
5: Well, let's go.
3: Yes, let's go.
6: Goodbye.
3: Goodbye.
5: Goodbye.
4: Goodbye.

0: Friends, next week, Vic and Sade are beginning a short holiday. One well-deserved after 12 successful years on the air. We all hope that Paul Reimer, the author, and the cast of Vic and Sade will have a pleasant holiday, and that you'll be able to hear Vic and Sade again soon. Watch your paper for an announcement of their return. Beginning Monday, you'll meet new friends in the story of Rosemary. In just a moment, we'll let you have a visit at the little white cottage where Rosemary Dawson lives.
1: Oh, hello there. Today, there's a surprise for you at the Dawson house. Somebody I know you'll all want to meet. It's the author of this series, Elaine Carrington. The author not only of this new series, which you will hear on the air on Monday for the first time, but also of your old favorite, Pepper Young's Family and When a Girl Marries. Come on in, friends, and meet Elaine Carrington. Hello, Mrs. Carrington.
2: Hello, Mr. Helly.
1: And here's Rosemary's mother, Susan Dawson.
3: It's such a treat to have Mrs. Carrington here with us. We love her so, don't we, Rosemary?
4: Indeed we do. You don't often have your author dropping in on you like this.
2: Well, I love this house and all of you. Yes, you too, Patty.
5: Oh, we adore this house. We used to run a boarding house before Rosemary grew up and got a job. And then we saved and we built this and that.
4: No, Patty. Mrs. Carrington wants to go.
2: No, I don't. I think radio writers should be heard through the mouths of their characters.
4: Go ahead, Patty. Say anything you like.
3: Well, I want to know how you can write 3 shows, Mrs. Carrington. How do you find the time?
2: I just do that, so I guess I'm one of those people who rather write than eat.
4: Oh, we're awfully glad you're writing this story. But tell me, how do you know so much about how people like us feel?
2: Well, I have a Patty of my own. She's at college now. And I have a young son. And I'm sort of a homebody myself. So it's easy to write about things you know about. And I know about how mothers feel, well, because I am one. So that's all there is to it.
1: Thanks, Mrs. Carrington. Thank you, Mrs. Dawson and Rosemary and Patty. Remember, friends, on Monday and every day, Monday through Friday, listen to Rosemary, same time, same station.

0: That episode of Vic and Sade was from September 5th, 1944. As you heard, they were about to take a little time off. And we also heard a little preview of The Replacement, the soap opera Rosemary. Now, Vic and Sade would be revived the following year, and then in 1946, it was reorganized as a half-hour sitcom on Mutual. But that only lasted 4 months. Rosemary, meanwhile, was just beginning an impressive 11-year radio run. Now, former Broadway performer Marion Barney played Rosemary's mother. Now, she was also the mother in both of Elaine Carrington's other radio soaps, Pepper Young's Family and When a Girl Marries. I'll tell you a little bit more about her and wrap up When Radio Was right after this.
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0: Welcome back. Before the break, I was talking about actress Marion Barney, who played the mother in three top radio soap operas, Rosemary, When a Girl Marries, and Pepper Young's Family. 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Barney was born in 1883, and she passed away in 1968 at age 84. I'm Greg Bell, and that'll do her. 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Until next time, I bid you farewell.
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0: Oh my gosh, it's Sunday. Good afternoon and welcome to the Pismo Beach Today Show. My name is Anita Schauer and I am your desired radio personality. And today we have wonderful guests for you. We have the owner and the thinker and the designer of May Rose, beautiful store up near Trader Joe's in Arroyo Grande. It's things for your home and things for people that you love. What more could you want? Stay tuned with us, and Justin is going to talk to us. We want to thank the sponsors of the show, Robert, who is Dr. Electric, Miss Etiquette Teaching Manners, Charmaine Peterson, Senior Living Consultants, The Planted Parlor, Grover Beach, West Grand Avenue at North 6th Street, Diamond Jewelry and Loan in Santa Maria, California, Dr. Dan Kopp of the Kopp Dental Group, San Luis Obispo, Sierra Body Shop, Grover Beach, South 4th Street. 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Airstreams on the Pismo Beach Pier. 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You may go over to the Sandcastle Inn on the beach, and free of charge, you may have a 3-hour time with one of the two beach wheelchairs that are available, also brought to you by the City of Pismo Beach. 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And we always want to thank the volunteers who keep Pismo Beach Pier, Pier Plaza, the downtown, and of course the beach all very clean and beautiful. Remember, there's no smoking downtown Pismo Beach or at the Pismo Outlets, and no vaping. If you have to sneak a smoke, what does the city tell you? They tell you to take your butts with you. Pismo Beach Chamber of Commerce planning the Taste of Pismo for April 2027. That'll be the 21st Taste of Pismo, and they're hard at work doing that. Grover City Grange has their next pancake breakfast the 7th of June, 8 o'clock in the morning. Alan Hancock Rodeo Team getting ready for an event within the next few days over at the Elks Arena. They're going to be there as well. And Velvet Noses Horse Ministry has calendars available for you to purchase. That will be fun. Goodwill is having denim days. Be sure you go over there. Healing Horses Through Horsemanship, looking for all of you to come out and visit with the horses. And remember, there is a Shred Fest Grover Beach at Mechanics Bank on June the 6th, brought to you by the Grover Beach Police Department. And then for a little update, downtown in the village of Arroyo Grande. Please go in and visit Village Cafe. They could really use people to come in and order and eat and enjoy that place. We would really love that as well. And that's a little wrap up for today. Now we're going to talk to Justin, who has been just wonderful. Good morning.
1: Good morning, Anita. How are you?
0: I'm fine. How are you?
1: Good. It's a pleasure to be on the show. Thanks for having me.
0: Oh, you're so darling. Thank you very much. And thank you for gracing Arroyo Grande and, of course, the whole five cities with your beautiful store. And I did talk to your aunt the other day, and she seems to be so pleased with her nephew. And is this a favorite aunt?
1: Yeah, she's been in the store to help many times. She's always there, does some fantastic work to help us out. So we're very appreciative for her.
0: She has a little flair as well.
1: Yeah, she does. She definitely has a flair for style. She loves her brands and she loves to get dressed up to come in and help out.
0: Well, that's so very kind. She was just really, really lovely and I appreciated meeting her. And I know that I will eventually see her again. So tell me, how long has the store been opened?
1: So we have been open for almost a year. June the 5th will be our annual event and we will have been open officially for 1 year in SLO County.
0: And you're familiar with this area, correct?
1: Yeah, so my grandparents had a home in Grover City in the 60s, and they eventually sold it in the mid-2000s, and so I grew up here. We were born and raised in Bakersfield, and coming on the weekends, stopping at Jocko's to eat and McClintock's back in the day before, that closed, and all of the old stopping at Williams Brothers Market to pick up stuff, take with us to stock up the house for the weekend, for summers, all of the holidays we were here. So grew up shopping and experiencing the Central Coast before I was even a little boy.
0: So I know that you are educated. You went to college, did you not?
1: Yeah, I have a master's degree.
0: Oh, isn't that fun, having a master's degree? Yeah.
1: I don't know what it does for me as a designer, but it certainly helps with owning a business.
0: Well, actually, it teaches you to stay the course, as they say, and you did that.
1: Yeah, absolutely.
0: Right.
1: Yeah.
0: And you're not in this alone. So tell us who else is doing this with you.
1: Yeah. So my partner, my husband, Nato, runs the operations of the store. And I was going to tell you, my grandmother always told me that they can never take your degree away from you, that it's something you'll have for life. And I actually named the store after both of my grandmothers. So the May is for Mary May Cave, and the Rose is for Margaret Rose Keckey. They both had homes here, both grew up, or I grew up here with them and joined the Central Coast, and just feel incredibly honored and blessed to be able to have a beautiful store that shares their love and their kindness that is able to be spread to everyone in our community.
0: Very kind of you to even say that. Thank you very much. And I know that if they're not with us anymore, they're certainly looking down upon you.
1: Yes, I feel their presence all the time.
0: I bet you do when you open the door into your beautiful store.
1: I do, yeah.
0: Well, you have gorgeous colors in there, and I like the way that everything is put together in little sections.
1: Thank you.
0: And so tell me about the great big sheep that's on the table. I gotta have that.
1: Yeah, that was part of our spring display. And we love to have big grand pieces. Obviously, we focus on home decor. I'm an interior designer. I've done remodels. I continue to do remodels. I do refreshes. I do new builds. I do anything the client needs. Have been doing it for over 15 years. I actually started laying tile when I was 9 years old next to my grandfather, and picked out colors, remodeled my first bathroom when I was 9, and continued to do it. I think it's just a God-given talent that he's given me, and I'm really excited to have brought exclusive brands to the Central Coast. You know, we carry Mackenzie Childs, we carry Baccarat Crystal, we carry Versace Home, we carry Gian Barbolio. We carry all of these exclusive lines that have never been here before. And I love to say that we have something for everyone in our store. Our price points, you can come in and you can spend money on Versace plateware, or you can come in and buy some cocktail napkins or the cutest, fun, stylish gifts out there for under $20. So we really, really focus and cater to everyone in our community and want to be able to provide things that have never been here before.
0: And also your displays. How did you ever come up with using pipes?
1: Oh, you know, that those were actually there. Before we moved in, it was a dress store. Lubella's was in the space before. And so all of that was pre-existing. They used the pipes, and they actually had bars to hang the clothes on. And I saw them and I thought, you know what? These are so unique, so interesting, that all we need to do is put a piece of wood on the back of the wall and we can create shelving out of those pipes. So that's what we did. So all of that was pre-existing, and we just kind of tailored it to what Mayrose's needs are.
0: When you first walk into the store, what you feel is you feel kindness and a very loving softness. I mean, you're not bold, you're there, but it's in a whole different manner from what we're used to. And I appreciate that very much. And I'm sure I'm not the only one who appreciates that.
1: Yeah, you know, we get so many compliments from people that come in and just really appreciate that we have brought, you know, this type of decor and these types of gifts and fun things to the Central Coast, obviously, that we haven't had before or in a very, very, very long time. So that's, I'm glad you feel that. And I do hear that from a lot of our other clients, is when you walk in the door, you are there to experience something that you will experience in another city or that you haven't experienced before. And so, again, you know, we just pride ourselves on being different. We pride ourselves on having things that are nowhere else found in SLO County. And, you know, really want to be a destination for our community and for the people that come and visit our community as well.
0: Well, actually, if you're going to visit someone here, we need to go into your store first, because it's always polite to take a gift to someone, isn't it?
1: Absolutely. Yeah. You know, a little hostess gift, little host gift is always something, you know, that's very kind to bring to someone anywhere you go, anytime you're going to someone's house or you're going to dinner or you're doing whatever, you know. And we, even if it's some cocktail napkins wrapped in cellophane with the Mayrose sticker logo on there, you know, like, it's something that we want to be able to help our community with. We do, you know, we try to make everything beautiful that we have that walks out the door. So we do professional gift wrapping. We, you know, wrap things in cellophane. We have beautiful bags as you leave that we put tissue paper in, and that, you know, kind of are artfully decorated to have that kind of elevated look and make you feel special as you walk out the door.
0: Well,
1: and when you give a gift to someone.
0: Well, when you walk out the door and then you're walking to your car, someone will say, "Where did you get that?" You say, "Well, I got it over there at Mayrose." Right?
1: Yeah.
0: So when I was in there the other day, I was looking at one wall, and right away I saw something bright yellow, and that was a ceramic head. Is that what I saw?
1: Or yeah, Yeah, so we have our Vietri Sicilian heads. We also have our lemon heads that are vases or pieces that you can actually use as decor on your shelves. So, in all different price points as well. So, you can spend $100 or you can spend $1,000, whatever, you're looking to spend on something like that, or you can spend as little as $40.
0: All different price ranges.
1: Yes.
0: All different beautiful things, though.
1: Yeah, all different beautiful things. Like
0: Yeah.
1: I said, we have our exclusive brands that, aren't carried only by us here on the Central Coast. And again, if there's any Mackenzie Childs fans out there, we have a huge selection of Mackenzie Childs. We have baccarat crystals for weddings. We have registries that we create for bride and grooms to be able to come over, feel, touch, and experience the product. Because so many things you buy online now, you just don't know the quality of what you're getting or the ability to be able to see and touch it. And obviously, if these are things that you're going to make an investment in or that you're going to decorate your home with, you don't want to go through the hassle of constantly buying something, then having to return it, and then it not working out because it can be super fatiguing, number one, and it can be, just something that, isn't fun to deal with. So come into me, Rose, and we're able to help you walk out the door same day with something that you can actually feel, touch, and experience.
0: And may I ask you to please give everyone the phone number for the business?
1: Sure, it's 805 710 9637. And we are, like you said, located near Trader Joe's in Arroyo Grande in the Trader Joe's shopping center next to Verizon in the Parable. And our website is www.mae, M-A-E, roseinteriors.com.
0: Who is responsible for your beautiful website? Is that you?
1: I'm not 100%, no. We had a lot of help with creating that website. And so, I'm definitely not a webmaster, I will tell you that, or a website designer. I can tell you what I like, and I ask, our marketing folks to take care of it. But beyond that, no.
0: Oh, it's such a beautiful website. You see where it is, you see what's inside, you actually see what you can feel as soon as you go in the front door.
1: Thank you so much. And we're excited too because we will soon, by the end of summer, have our online store up as well. So you can kind of browse our products and online before you come in store. You can even make purchases on the website. We can either ship them to you or have them ready for you to pick up

0: because we will soon, by the end of summer, have our online store up as well. So you can kind of browse our products and online before you come in store. You can even make purchases on the website. We can either ship them to you or have them ready for you to pick up. It will be. We're just excited to be able to have folks come in or take a look online to see what we have in store, see if something interests them, then they can buy it right then and there, so they don't have to run in and take a look, because sometimes it definitely takes you, as you know, Anita, probably two or three times around
1: That's
0: the
1: right.
0: store before you absorb everything and you really take it all in, because we have a lot of inventory. That's what sets us apart from other businesses out there, is we definitely have a lot of inventory. We'll always have a lot of inventory, and we, want to be able to give you that as many choices as possible, and always reach out to as many folks as we can.
1: And may I ask, do you have gift certificates as well that one may purchase?
0: Yeah, we do. We have.
1: So I know a couple getting married and they're having a very private ceremony, but wouldn't a gift card be wonderful? Because I don't know what they want.
0: To someone, and so meaningful, because so many times, people don't know what to get, and we want to be able to help you pick out something that's meaningful. You tell me a little bit about the person, you tell me their likes, their dislikes, their colors, and we will always help you pick out something that's very special for them with all of the unique stuff that we have in store. And I'm so happy to hear that.
1: Oh, that was just delightful. I mean, she couldn't even imagine that. And then you like ribbon, don't you?
0: Yeah, well, I love ribbon. I love to create bows. I love to create things for people's lighting outside, people's mailboxes. I love Christmas because, we just create bows on top of bows on top of bows. We love putting things together. The bigger the bow, the better.
1: So I missed you in December when you had your first Christmas up here, correct? That's right, but I actually saw you in February at the South County Chambers of Commerce installation dinner. But it was so crowded and there was so much going on, but you did receive an award, correct?
0: Yeah, we did. We received the New Business of the Year award, which was a huge honor from the South County Chamber of Commerce. And we're just so thankful for all of the support that we've received from all of the chamber, Jeff, and all of the ambassadors, and obviously, helping get the word out for as to the community as to what we do and who we are.
1: Well, Jeff Chambers is a real love, isn't he? Wow.
0: Isn't he? Yeah, he is. He's works very incredibly hard for our community, and we're extremely lucky to have someone so passionate to kind of devote his life to making our community a better place.
1: Well, that's what he has accomplished at the South County Chambers, and he deserves that place to work in. And he deserves all the wonderful staff that he has. And I've been with him a long time and I've seen the staff evolve and revolve. And this staff he has right now is really great. And everybody knows the two of you. You and
0: Yeah.
1: it's just great what you and NATO have done. And I'm sure there's more to come, only it might be a secret. And it might be
0: Yeah.
1: something that's in the back of your mind and you're going to bring it forward. So here we come into, oh, and I want to let people know that you do have an Easter sale going on. Your
0: Yeah.
1: bunnies are on sale.
0: Yeah, our bunnies are on sale. We're wrapping that up soon, but again, we transform our store into a winter wonderland, into a Christmas, magic place for folks. And so, our community, if you've been in the store, you've seen it last year. If you haven't, we start to do that. We have definitely our big seasons coming up in the fall, as soon as we get through summer here. But, we really, really create a beautiful, beautiful space and have lots of inspiration for folks who come in. If you need any trees decorated, I love decorating trees for folks.

0: several clients that I do that for, and book early. Obviously, give us a call if that's something that you're interested in. But yeah, we love the holiday season.
1: So for the tree decorating, do we provide the tree and then you come in and we tell you that we want this tree to be white and red and then you go to town on it?
0: Absolutely. Yep. Or I can take some of your ornaments that you have and create the most beautiful tree you've ever seen with your stuff. Or we can start fresh and you can tell me what you want. We can do all new, whatever works.
1: And because I wasn't aware of this last season, do you also sell ornaments around the holiday time?
0: Absolutely.
1: Do they come from Versace? Where did they come from?
0: They come from everywhere. Michael Aram, Mackenzie Childs, very affordable ornaments that we have under, $10, under $5. So anything and everything for everyone. We have very exclusive ornaments. Jay Strongwater, which, if you're familiar with that brand, go into several hundred dollars. So we have something for everyone again.
1: We're going to, thank you very much. We're going to, Justin, take a break because we have to do that and thank everyone for listening. And then we're going to wrap this part of it up. And we want everyone to know, I'm going to give the phone number once again for May Rose. It's 805-710-9637. 9637. And this is the Pismo Beach Today Show. And we have May Rose and Justin, who's in charge, and Nato, his partner, who's also in charge, and we'll be right back to do the second segment. Thank you very much.
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5: Thank you, ladies and gentlemen, for staying with us. This is the Pismo Beach Today Show, and we have Justin Cave with us, and he is one of the proud owners, along with NATO, his partner, and we're talking about May Rose Home Furnishings, beautiful interiors. A site that you would not even believe even after you walk in the front door. And we want to thank Dr. Electric, Miss Etiquette, Diamond Jewelry and Loan, Hubblicious, Charmaine Peterson, The Planted Parlor, Bruce Van Vork, The Cop Dental Group, Sierra Body Shop, Arroyo Grande 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Grocery Outlet, and Kevin 76 Station. Thank you very much. And here we are to continue our wonderful conversation about this beautiful store in Arroyo Grande, California, that has graced us. And that's, you have been so gracious to open it here. I mean, I'm sure you had choices of other places to go, but because you really have roots here, your grandmothers were here, and they were grand, weren't they?
6: Yeah, they were. They were just some wonderful ladies who helped shape my life. And just created beauty and love all around them. And, you know, again, that's what we're here to do. We are here to provide beauty for our wonderful community that we live in. We're just so honored to be a part of it and, you know, understand the history and how our community works. You know, we are proud to be business owners and provide beauty to the Central Coast with the unique things that we have that, you know, you don't find anywhere else. So, again, thank you, Anita, for having us on or having me on the show and being able to talk a little bit about Mayrose. It's a true honor and pleasure.
5: Oh, my pleasure is having you here to tell everyone what it is you do, who you are, what shaped your lives. And I would certainly like to emphasize the fact that you have gift cards. Now, when you're going somewhere, ladies and gentlemen, and if you're going to a dinner, it's very nice to take a small gift with you or a wonderful gift card beautifully wrapped in a gift box.
6: Yeah, you know, we have such, you know, beautiful, unique things that you can take. You can take a nice trinket tray. You could take a nice set of glasses. You could take a tea towel. You could take a beautiful dish.
5: It's you can true.
6: Take a cheese board. You know, you can take a piece of decor, a candle, anything. We have all of it in store, along with our beautiful artwork, beautiful home decor, things that you won't find anywhere, you know. So we're just thrilled to be able to provide those services to the community.
5: And do you have a favorite color? Is that obvious in your store?
6: You know, it's not. I would say that we have an eclectic amount of color. You know, I love color in general. I love a little whimsical. I love a little color. I love a little modern. I like to say that my taste is timeless, you know.
5: Well, that's very good. No,
6: I like to create things in homes. When I do interior design work, I like to create a timeless environment, things that can stand the test of time. When you invest in things that stand the test of time, you're not changing things every 5 years, every 2 years. You're not going and constantly looking for something that you think, you know, you need to replace. Number one, because it's worn out, or number two, because, you know, that trend is already passed. So that's something that I really focus my interior design work and my, you know, just my interior design work on is timeless experience in the home.
5: And it doesn't have to be something large. It can be something that just catches your eye for that instant, but you have to have it.
6: Absolutely. Yeah. I mean, there are so many things that I have to have that are in this store that I think if I took everything home there, we would have nothing left in the store for people to buy. But I definitely, it's hard not to take something home every day, Anita, really.
5: Well, you know what,
6: especially when things come in, you know, we get shipments every day and new products coming in every day, all the time. We see UPS and FedEx constantly and our freight folks that bring us our shipments. And it's like, gosh, darn it, I want to take that home, but I can't.
5: Well, do you and Nate Ho look at each other and say, now who ordered that? That's exquisite.
6: Yeah, I did. I think and you know, sometimes it takes months to get things in just because they're on back order or They have to be specially made, and I'm doing a thousand things at once, so I'll forget. And I think, oh my God, did you order that or did I order that? That's exquisite.
5: Oh, and that's so wonderful.
6: Yeah,
5: Are you having a throw pillow sale as well?
6: We are. Yeah, we have 50% off all of our throw pillows right now. They're beautifully, beautifully curated throw pillows that are the ultimate quality. They're down, alternative down. They have gorgeous fabric. And so they are all 50% off right now. We will be having our May Days anniversary sale, which is coming up. That will be at the end of the month, and it'll go through the first week of June. Since our 1 year anniversary will be June the 5th, we will do our May Days anniversary sale. So that's MAE, not MAY.
5: Oh, that's right.
6: But our May Days. So that's something to look forward to, that's coming up, and we'll have hundreds of items that'll be on sale, and that'll be, ready to, move out so we can bring in our new summer and get ready for our fall inventory, because fall and winter Christmas time is a huge, huge time of year for us.
5: Well, it's really a very special time of the year, of course, you know, with the seasons changing and all of that. But it allows you, you mentioned the word fabric several times. When people stop dressing, then we don't have the fabric that we used to have and fabric that we cherished. I mean, T-shirts are wonderful, jeans are wonderful, but what happened to the beautiful fabric that we used to have?
6: Yeah,
5: we don't send for it, we don't use it, we don't sew with it anymore, nothing.
6: Yeah, it's it's something to have beautiful fabrics, beautiful colors, beautiful items, because you're right, if we don't use them,
5: they disappear.
6: Absolutely.
5: Yeah, so your throw pillows have beautiful fabric on them. I understand that they're made inside beautifully as well, but I now also like the way you stack them outside. And it's so inviting. You're just, when you look up from the parking lot, what do you see? You see something drawing your eye to that particular store that's yours.
6: Yeah, we have some beautiful florals over the doors, and we have our gorgeous Mackenzie Childs outdoor or indoor urns with some beautiful peonies, flowers, and geraniums that are out there, along with our yard art that we have. We have fun, super fun yard art, and our sign that tells people that we are a locally owned and operated business, and that we have exclusive home decor, stylish gifts, and designer home furnishings, that hopefully welcome people in, along with our flag. So again, we're right in between the Parable, right in Verizon, right in the Trader Joe's shopping center. So many people say, oh my gosh, I didn't even know you were here. We're doing a lot of advertising on KSBY, you giving us this opportunity on the radio show, and us being able to have the exposure and the traffic just with our location of so many people, going into Trader Joe's. But they, a lot of times people have a one-track mind. They're looking for, what they're getting at Trader Joe's, and they sometimes don't look up. So we encourage you to look up, look around, take a look at our local businesses that are in the shopping center as well.
5: I have a one track mind. It's shopping.
6: Yeah.
5: I mean, it makes you feel good to go out. And I always tell people, buy locally. You want people that you know that have businesses to stay in business.
6: Absolutely. And, the one thing that we love to do as local business owners is give back. We provide gift baskets to so many of our local organizations, just recently to the Boys and Girls Club, to Suicide Alliance, and all of the gift baskets, all of our donations, South County Chamber of Commerce, all of our donations, all of our gift baskets, all of our live and silent auction items, I'll stay here locally to benefit our local nonprofits. And that's something that I am extremely passionate about, is giving back to those, you know, in our community who are less fortunate and who also deserve beautiful things. So when you support us, you know, it enables us to be able to continue to give back to those local organizations and have beautiful things when we go to fundraisers as well, because we want to be able to provide, you know, services and unique items for those events. So,
5: well, may I ask, because you mentioned gift baskets, if we need a gift basket for an event, we may come into you and you'll put that together, will you not?
6: Absolutely. You give me a budget, yes, and you tell me what you're looking for, and I will

0: He said, well, you have to go into the store. I said, well, I will do that. Because it was just beautiful, so charming.
1: Our Mackenzie Childs teapots are very popular. You know, they come in all different colors and they look gorgeous on your stove. They're definitely a statement piece. So they're very desirable and people really love them. So we're honored to carry the line and super happy that people are loving what we're picking too.
0: And then may I ask about the furniture that's in the store? Is that all for sale as well?
1: Yeah, so
0: we have a beautiful table there.
1: Yeah, we have some gorgeous furniture. We have a beautiful dining room table that's massive, that you can fit 8 people around very comfortably. All of our furniture, you know, is super high quality. The furniture that we have in store is all made in the USA. Made in North Carolina, and it's the highest quality that you can buy. The other thing is, you know, we have a beautiful couch. We have some beautiful dining tables, end tables, lamps.
0: That's right.
1: Artwork. We have all kinds of gorgeous stuff. And again, if you need any furniture whatsoever, we can get anything you're looking for. So we have wonderful selection, and we'll continue to have very unique and wonderful pieces in store.
0: So when you and Nato decide what it is you want to do, do you sit down with Slick magazines and go through them and say, you know what we don't have? Maybe we should look at more floor lamps, because floor lamps are always in, aren't they?
1: Yeah, we love our floor lamps. You know, people definitely love to be able to have something that, you know, they can have next to them that creates a statement in their room. And so, you know, it really, we get a lot of inspiration when we go to market. So every year, a couple of times a year, we go to the markets, and those are everywhere: New York, Dallas, Atlanta.
0: Oh,
1: Vegas. Yeah, Vegas, overseas to Paris. So we love to go to market. We get a lot of inspiration there. And then we also get a lot of inspiration from our clients. You know, we love to hear what people are looking for and what the needs are out there in our community too, because that helps us be able to curate what folks are looking for, what the needs are. And so, you know, obviously I look through magazines constantly. I'm searching the web, but a lot of the inspiration comes from market.
0: Do you look forward to that? And does it take a couple of weeks planning? Because first you decide where you want to go, and then you have to do the airline trip,
1: yeah.
0: I'll call it. And then of course you have to pack.
1: Yeah, all of it. Get, and that's the only vacation we get, Anita. It's when we go to market. But let me tell you, it's. I think it's more work than actually being at the store, because you're on your feet for, you know, 10, 12 hours a day. And it's just a constant mad dash to be able to figure out what, you know, you're looking for. So basically, when we go to market, we have a plan. You know, what are we looking for? Are we going specifically for gifts, furniture,
0: artwork,
1: or, you know, what are we going for? Because certain markets focus on certain items. So when we go to market, we think, you know, are we going to Dallas this year because Dallas focuses on X? Are we going to Atlanta this year because Atlanta focuses on Y?
0: I see.
1: And then from there, we just figure out what we need, what we've heard from the community, what's out there, what's timeless, what's trending, and what we see, you know, that sells in our store. So we like to take all of those things, put them into, you know, kind of the mind to see what's going to work for us in the next phase of, you know, that season or that year.
0: So who does most of the talking, you or Nato?
1: I do.

0: Right.
1: Oh, how did I know that? And then when you go, do you have information on sheets of paper that are attached to a hot pink clipboard? And that's how you figure out that you've touched all the bases. How do you keep all that straight in your head when you go to market?
0: So we have an app that basically has all of the vendors that are going to be at market. And there's a plan basically that you create on that app. So, you know, if we want to see 100 vendors, you know, while we're there for, you know, 3 or 4 days, I ahead of time do a lot of research into, you know, the vendors and or what I'm looking for. So a lot of that's done on the front end months and months ahead of time. And then create the plan, and then we go through and make a list of which people we're going to hit, what the budget is, you know, for each place. And then we go in and kind of do the buying, and then they'll start shipping all the product out to us. And, you know, we'll start putting it together. You always months ahead of time. You know, we're already, we've already purchased for spring of 27. So we're usually working about a year ahead of time on all of the product that we are putting out on the floor. So like I said, we've already purchased for spring 27. When we go to market, we'll be purchasing for summer and winter 27 in June.
1: Oh my gosh.
0: Yeah, we're working quite ahead of schedule, and the trends are even more ahead of schedule. So the trends for like what's going to be popular and what, you know, they forecast to be popular, what they're going to make popular is already trending for, you know, the years 28 and 29. And obviously those vendors are, you know, probably already working on things that, you know, we don't even know about, and we don't even see that are going to be setting the trends for the next couple of years down the road.
1: And that has to do with color as well, right? Because sometimes green is the color, and green hasn't been around for a long time. Or yeah. Sometimes it's a baby blue. And when is the last time we saw baby blue as a big header?
0: Yeah, that's it, and that's the thing. It's like whenever we go to market, we see what the new colors are going to be or what the new trends are going to be. Is it going to be, you know, more traditional? Is it going to be more whimsical? Is it going to be, you know, kind of more modern? Is it going to go back to, you know, more golds or silvers or, you know, whites or, you know, warm tones, whatever that is what we learn. And so we start to incorporate those things like back into our buying and our designing. So,
1: well, as a base color, do you prefer white or beige?
0: You know, it's difficult to say. So like Mediterranean Spanish style homes, I prefer white. Like
1: very good.
0: More contemporary homes, more traditional, more more colonial style, I may prefer a soft beige, you know, in one of those categories. But I really, really think that, you know, it depends. White is definitely a great base color. Beige is also a great base color, and you can build a lot around those two colors. So, you know, again, it's just going to depend on what the client's needs are, what the style of the home is, and obviously the architecture, and what, you know, what the goal is.
1: Ladies and gentlemen, you are listening, I know, but now what you want from May Rose is the phone number, so I'm going to give that to you. That's 805-710-9637. Once again, that's 710-9637. 937. And you are open at 10 o'clock, is that correct?
0: Yeah, we open Monday through Friday from 10 a.m. to 5:30 p.m. We're open Saturdays from 10:30 to 4:30. And we are closed Sundays seasonally. We open for the fall and winter months on Sundays and during the summer. So we get a lot of traffic, as everybody knows, from the valley during the summer. And so we definitely get a lot of support from our folks in the valley. You know, me being born and raised in Bakersfield, and my dad living in Fresno for over 35 years, we get quite a few customers that come in from the valley, which we really, really appreciate, and are happy to have their support as well.
1: And we also want to remind people, of course, there's plenty of parking where you are.
0: Absolutely. And free parking, too.
1: Free parking. And that's never really the issue, is it?
0: I know. Parking is amazing. You know, you can pull up right in front of our store. You can
1: in and out
0: in 5 minutes. You don't have to circle.
1: And pretty soon we're going to be able to order online and have it ready. And you're just going to dash in and get your purchase and dash out.
0: Yeah, absolutely.
1: See, that's a great idea.
0: Yeah, it's great because, you know, so many people are, I don't know if folks out there are like me, I'm sure, but, you know, at night, we're not supposed to be on our phones or anything, but, you know, everybody's looking and scrolling through their phone and online shopping and whatnot. So we want to be able to create that same environment where we have an online store. We can either ship it to you or you can purchase right then and there online of what we have in store and pick it up the very next day. So,
1: and I always like to reiterate that you have ribbon.
0: Yes, we do. We have.
1: I mean, it's very important. I mean, they always say that a present isn't complete unless it's wrapped with ribbon.
0: Yeah, it's not. You know, we love to create beautiful bows. The larger the bow, the better.
1: Oh my God, it's so exciting. And we want to thank Dr. Electric and Miss Etiquette, Diamond Jewelry and Loan, Hubalicious, Charmaine Peterson with Senior Living Consultants, The Planted Parlor, Bruce Van Vork, The Cop Dental 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You could not really be in a better place for your store. That really suits you perfectly for what it is you do and the amount of people that you that you're drawing to you, because they all shop up there anyway. And it's a pretty shopping center.
0: It is. It's
1: thank you.
0: It's great. You know, I love our location. I think people appreciate our location, like you said, just because the parking is, you don't even have to think about it. You pull right up to the front, you walk in, you walk out. There's no payment to be worried about. There's no construction. There's no issues. So
1: no construction. Thank you very much.
0: Yeah, I know.
1: Because there's so much construction going on right now. But, you know, actually, when you walk into a whole different world.
0: Yeah. And that's, I appreciate that. Thank you for saying that, because I really wanted to create that and want to continue to create that with what we have. We really want it to be an experience like no other that you can have on the Central Coast. I think that's what sets us apart. That's what makes us unique. And that's what, you know, makes us May Rose.
1: This has been more than enjoyable. It's been informative. It's been an eye opener. It's been what we need here in the five cities. And of course, people will listen to this show and everyone in the whole world will know about you. Isn't that exciting?
0: It is. We're just happy to get the word out. We love our folks that continue to experience us and find us.
1: So ladies and gentlemen, you've been listening to the owners of May Rose. and how exciting this is for this home furnishing gift store to be in the five cities. And thank you very much for listening. And remember, there's always a podcast of the show, so they'll always be close at heart. Thank you very much, ladies and gentlemen. And thank you, Justin. And we want to thank our sound engineer. And this is the Pismo Beach Today Show. Thank you very much and goodbye.
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3: From ABC News, I'm Mike Dubosky. Nothing's been agreed to yet, but representatives for the U.S. and Iran appear to be getting closer to a short-term peace deal. ABC's Lama Hassan is at the foreign desk with more on where negotiations stand.
4: So the U.S. would get a broad commitment from Iran to negotiate a removal of their stockpile of enriched uranium. But so far, they have not agreed on how this will be done or where the uranium will go. The Strait of Hormuz, where both countries have been locked in a struggle to control it. The idea is that the strait will be open while the talks continue. Iranian assets will not be unfrozen or lifting of any sanctions under this interim agreement.
3: Sources in Israel are expecting concern about some of these points, saying that the potential deal would only signal to Iran that the Strait of Hormuz is an effective bargaining chip. In Orange County, California, teams of hazmat crews have been rushing to cool down a tank of dangerous chemicals that experts say could spill or explode. Fire Chief T.J. McGovern now says an oversight inspection of the tank found a crack that could be relieving pressure inside.
5: What we're doing is we are vetting and validating that information. With this new information, it could change our trajectory and our strategy to this event.
3: Fire officials say pollution levels in the area around the tank are considered safe. Even still, 50,000 people in the area are under evacuation orders right now, among them residents San Vo.
6: When people go out drinking, they like bar hop. Okay. But this is like, for the last 24 hours, I've been like evacuation site hopping.
3: Governor Gavin Newsom declaring a state of emergency for the area yesterday. And bands of rain continue to sweep across the eastern half of the country this afternoon. The persistent wet weather impacting those traveling for the Memorial Day holiday. Flood watches have been posted for cities including New Orleans, Atlanta, and Knoxville. 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
3: The man who opened fire yesterday near the White House security checkpoint had been known to police. Authorities today identifying him as 21-year-old Nazir Best. Court records indicate he had been arrested the day before the shooting after attempting to get into the White House. Retired Secret Service agent Don Mihalik says many questions remain unanswered.
9: How did the individual get the gun? What happened with the individual after the Secret Service arrested him and committed him? What was this individual's pattern of behavior before he showed up at the White House and pulled out the gun and started firing at the agents? What was the breakdown in his life? What was the triggers that were going on, backtracking his pathway to violence?
3: Best was shot and killed in the incident. A U.S. Army veteran injured in the line of duty received a special gift just ahead of the Memorial Day holiday. Captain Luis Avila receiving an accessible vehicle provided by the Gary Sinise Foundation.
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3: And at the Indianapolis 500, drivers making their last few laps of that iconic race. I'm Mike Dubusky, ABC News.
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21: Welcome to the Barbecue Radio Network. I'm Freddie Bell, and each week we talk with the legends who keep America's smoke rolling, and they keep it hot. Tonight, we are joined by a person who knows the pit like a painter knows his brush. Chef Eric Pearson, a seasoned pitmaster whose signature is pure, is clean smoke and deep flavor. He spent a lot of years on the competition circuit and perfecting that brisket and the ribs and pulled pork, preaching that good barbecue is about respect for the fire, patience, and the people you're feeding. We'll even talk about beekeeping and maple syrup. Eric, what came first, the syrup, beekeeping, or barbecue?
22: Well, it was probably barbecue. My love of food is what drew me to the pit. And first, it started out with a little bit of grilling, and that got boring. So I needed a little bit more challenge. So, and then, you know, in the chronological order, beekeeping came next, and then maple syrup making came next. And when we get into those two, I'll get into a little bit more on why I decided to get into those, a couple of funny stories on both of them. So
21: let's go back to barbecue then. So
22: yeah.
21: How long were you barbecuing or grilling before you decided, maybe there's something more to this?
22: Yeah, I mean, I've always grilled my entire life, certainly my adult life. And, you know, you can only do so much with a steak or steak tips or fish or chicken. And I always tell people I like the destination more than the journey.
21: Mm-hmm.
22: So it's about getting there, which is a complete contradiction to barbecuing specifically with the smoker and smoking, because it's about the journey, not the actual destination.
21: Exactly.
22: Low and slow, as they say. So I was probably in my mid-30s when I said, you know, I need a little bit more here. I can't continue to just sit there, slap a piece of meat on a, you know, 450-degree grill and flip it in 5 minutes and then take it off and eat the same piece of meat. So I started looking into and got a really cheap Home Depot special, as I call it. Lasted about 3 years before it actually rotted out from just regular rain. And then I had to step up my game a bit, and I actually got into pellet smoking. I know a lot of people kind of look at that as taboo, but I was really able to dial in specifically the temperatures. Mm-hmm. Obviously, when you're doing smoking, temperatures and the right mix of smoke really is what makes specifically the brisket, the pastrami, the corned beefs of the world. And even I've expanded into pork chops. There's nothing better than a nice 2-inch thick pork chop that's been brined for about 48 hours in a, believe it or not, peach nectar. It absolutely just makes it so tender. I've never had a piece of pork that when I cut into it, it actually has juices come out of it. Every time I did pork on a regular grill, it was shoe leather. It was hard. It wasn't moist. This is a pork chop that you can actually cut with your fork. It's so tender.
0: How did you discover the peach nectar and mixing it with a pork chop?
22: I kind of cheated a little bit. I was looking for something different. So I got out on, the magical Google and put a couple of keywords into what I was looking for, probably 10, 15 years ago now. Mm-hmm. And this recipe came up and I said, that seems interesting. I'll try it. I went to my store. They looked at me like I had five heads. Didn't know what peach nectar was. Wanted to give me prune juice. I'm like, no, I really don't want prune juice to marinate my meat in. Thank you. And then I actually ended up at a Portuguese store. And, up here in New England, the Portuguese people are very prevalent. And there's quite a few Portuguese store. And there's a particular brand called Goya brand.
0: Goya, yes.
22: And I was able to find it. And I continue to find it, It's just a wonderful marinade. It adds just a little bit of sweetness, but it permeates the meat like I've never seen before. And like I said, if you've ever had a pork chop, a lot of times they're dry.
0: Yes.
22: And this literally drips of moisture when it's perfectly cooked. And you can't mess it up. I mean, you throw the little meat thermometer in there, you set your temperature, and once it hits, it's done. So I really hit it out of the park with that. And I've shared that particular recipe, which I didn't come up with. I've messed around with it, thrown, some peppercorns in there here. I've even added a little bit of maple syrup, a little bit of honey.
0: Okay.
22: To it to see if it changed. And it changes the complexion of it a bit. So I've shared that recipe with many of my friends. And they literally have said they'll never eat specifically a pork chop any other way ever again.
0: Everybody, we're talking with the pitmaster Eric Pearson today, and I'm just curious, you talked about the peach nectar and the maple syrup and all the rest of it. You also, at the very top of our conversation today, you talked about clean smoke, and you just kind of glossed right through that. What does that mean to you, and how does it change the flavor?
22: Well, for me, getting a nice subtle smoke, I personally prefer a really deep, robust taste with my smoke, and I love a good smoke ring on my meats and mm-hmm. be able to see it, but not everybody enjoys that type of flavor. So as a person, if I'm cooking for myself, I'm obviously going to cook to my preferences.
0: Sure.
22: If I'm cooking for the masses, like I'm going to be doing on Thursday, we have about 25 people coming to our house, and everybody's going to get smoked turkey. And if they don't like it, the door's at the front of the house, just leave now. I'm smoking two birds, and I'll grind those up. They're actually brining now in an apple juice, maple syrup, mixed with sliced apples, lemons, and peppercorns. Again, keeps it nice and moist. Mm-hmm. Keeping your meat as moist as possible while smoking it. And that's, for me, that's why the low temperatures, you're not adding that extra heat real quick. So getting back to the clean smoke, I'm looking for that subtle taste, that added hint of an apple wood or even a pear wood. Sometimes I like the real deep. Sometimes I'll throw an oak in there with a maple wood. Hickory obviously is a favorite. Mesquite, everybody's going to do those. I like some of the more exotic fruit woods. I've done cherry, and cherry with a good hearty fillet is just, in my opinion, one of the best. And so my definition of clean smoke is something where you can taste the flavor and it's clean. It's not just overbearing of, oh, wow, so I'm eating smoke with a little bit of meat to it.
21: That's a good way of putting it. Everyone, we're talking with Eric Pearson. And we got about 30 seconds before we have to step away. I just got a question for you. You talked about, I felt like I was sitting in your class. So I've got to ask this question. What's the one thing that you would tell a beginner before they light that first match, and thinking about keeping it juicy and the juices flowing through the meats?
22: You know, for me, it's about trial and error. You need to really try some things, know what you like, and start out with what you like. If you like a brisket, do a brisket, do a pulled pork, do something that you know you're going to enjoy, and then experiment from there, adding different injections of different fluids, and just see what works for you, and then just expand. I mean, in today's day of the internet, there's so many videos that you can watch and pick up on things. It's really trial by error for me.
21: Trial by error, and it's no error. We do have Eric Pearson with us today. And when we come back, not only will we talk about beekeeping and syrup on a barbecue radio network show, we'll get into the competition and the rhythm of competition day from midnight prep to final turn-in. Chef Eric Pearson stays with us on the Barbecue Radio Network.
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21: Welcome back to the Barbecue Radio Network. I'm Freddie Bell, and talking with Pitmaster Eric Pearson, a man who's turned competition stress into championship flavor. And when we left, I was sharing with our audience that you're also a beekeeper and you make your own maple syrup. Tell me which one came first. Was it the syrup or was it the beekeeping?
22: It was beekeeping. I started out kind of, I've got a fairly big garden in my backyard, and I wanted to increase my productivity from it and needed more pollinators. As I started to investigate and learn about them before I decided to make the plunge, I realized that putting a hive on my yard in my yard is not going to add any additional pollination of my plants, because bees will actually go up to 3 miles in every direction of their hive. And they're going to go where it's plentiful for the nectars and the pollens, which is not necessarily my quarter acre garden with some corn, some squash, some tomatoes. But I still made the plunge because I found it very intriguing the more I learned about it, because, you know, there's a saying, no bees, no food.
21: Okay.
22: And people say, well, that's not true, because there'd still be, you know, chickens, cows, fish. Well, that it is true. No bees, no food. Because if the bees aren't pollinating the foods that potentially the chickens and the cows and the pigs are eating, they would die off as well. I decided to get one hive.
21: Okay.
22: In beekeeping, there's another saying, if you buy one hive, you're going to buy many hives, because when you get one, it turns to two, it turns to four, it turns to eight. And next thing you know, you've got 35 hives at three different locations. And you're getting stung 8 to 10 times a week.
21: Oh, my.
22: Your wife is wondering if you're ever going to be home from the time of April 1st to about November 1st on the weekends, because you're now no longer just in the backyard tending one hive. You're tending 35 hives.
21: Let me guess, you've got 35 hives right now.
22: Yes, yes. How'd you pick up on that?
21: Oh, my, you know, just it came to me all of a sudden.
22: Yeah. Yeah. This year was a very good year for honey flow. I harvested almost 3,000 pounds of honey.
21: Oh, my gosh.
22: Yeah, it was quite well in all different colors. One of the amazing things is honey actually depends on what the pollens and the nectars are that the bees are actually feeding on to produce the honey.
21: Mm-hmm.
22: And it usually starts off extremely light in the springtime, and by the fall, it's dark. This year, I was light, it got darker, and then it got lighter, which I had never seen before in my approximately 15 years of beekeeping. So it's made a lot of interesting conversations when I go to my markets and have them on display, and they're like, well, what's the difference? Color. They're both very sweet.
21: So there's no difference in the taste, just the difference in the color.
22: I don't find a difference. I feel that they're just as sweet. There is some subtle differences in flavor profile depending on what they're eating. In the springtime, it's a lot of maple trees and pine trees that create a very light, sweet, almost no flavor profile, just sweet. But towards the end of the year, when it gets a little darker in my area, there's things called pepperbush, which is actually a wetlands vegetation. And it actually brings a little bit of spicy pepper taste to it, which is kind of cool. Japanese knotweed, which is an invasive plant that's kind of taken over the United States, creates a very almost ruby red honey that is a very, very complex flavor. It literally brings in a bunch of different flavor profiles, from vanilla to even a little bit of a cherry taste occasionally. It's interesting.
21: So how did you move from beekeeping, or how did you happen to add on maple syrup to this? I would have thought it would have been honey, and that would have found its way to the grill or to the smoker.
22: Well, beekeeping ends around the beginning of November. The NFL ends around the beginning of February.
21: Okay.
22: And beekeeping doesn't start back up until the beginning of April. So I had a 2-month period here that I needed to do something, because my ADD was kicking in and I was driving my wife nuts. I also needed something that was not very intensive, where I could just let, you know, water drip out of a tree, put it in a bucket, light a fire underneath the bucket, and then watch the water boil while I sat back and drank beer all day.
21: It was that simple?
22: It was that simple. I needed something to be able to do and have a reason why I could drink beer on a Friday and a Saturday and a Sunday without my wife getting mad.
21: So tell me about, so are you marketing either the honey or the maple syrup?
22: I do sell my honey. I sell it at 5 or 6 different farm stands locally. I'll also do markets where, you know, craft fairs and whatnot, where it makes sense. My maple syrup, I do not legally sell it. I would have to have the FDA come in, do a complete inspection of my operation, look for the cleanliness. Not that I'm a dirty person. I'm not big enough. I usually get about 20 gallons of syrup a year, and then I'll quietly sell it to family and friends. I ask for a donation to my daughter's memorial charity that we started 5 years ago. So that's how I kind of circumvent the sale of it. I'll ask for a donation to the charity.
21: Interesting. Eric Pearson with us. We're talking about his love of beekeeping and how he kind of moved in because he needed something to do, and he just started tapping trees for maple syrup. Interesting. That happens every day. But for folks who've never been to a cook-off, let's talk about that just for a few minutes here. What's the atmosphere like behind the tents, Eric?
22: It's very anxious. You know, you're very nervous. You've designed something that you like yourself as a flavor profile, and you're hoping that the people that are going to be looking at this and tasting this competition like your flavor profile. You know, so it's a personal preference. I know some of my friends will literally say, all right, we're going to find out who the judges are and what they like, and we're going to try to master their flavor profile. I just try to be me.
21: Well,
22: you know, I go with a flavor, or if I come up with some sort of concoction with my honey and a barbecue sauce, making my own sauce, or even throwing in a little bit of maple syrup drizzle on the, you know, the final 15, 20 minutes of the cook, just to give it a little bit more flavor profile. I don't go by any rule books. I just sit there and go, I feel like this today. People have asked, what do you use for your rubs? And I said, I really don't know what I used. I opened up the spice cabinet and I grabbed a couple of bottles. I shook them into a bowl and mixed it up and threw it on.
21: And that's how it works.
22: That's how it works for me.
21: Before we step away, when you're judging your own plate, what's the one sensory cue, if there is one, that lets you know that you've nailed it? Is it smell, texture, color? What tells you that you've done it?
22: Well, probably the empty plate, actually. You know, if the plate is empty after eating it all, I know I've hit it, at least for my for me, in all seriousness, for me, it's probably the sense of smell. For me, if I smell something that I absolutely have to bite into, you know, that mouth-watering feeling. If I've done a really good chicken wings, you know, buffalo wings on the smoker, and that first whiff, you know, I sit there with the plate and I kind of go like this. If I get that in there and the mouth starts to water, for me, I know I've nailed it.
21: Man, and he's nailed it today, folks. This is Eric Pearson. And when we come back, I'm going to ask Eric to share his favorite gear, maybe even your smoker setup, and a few hacks that even seasoned grillers might want to steal from you. So don't go far. This is the Barbecue Radio Network, and I am Freddie Bell.
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0: Welcome back to the Barbecue Radio Network. I'm Freddie Bell, and we're back with Chef Eric Pearson, breaking down now the tools that make great barbecue possible. Eric, let's start with the pit, maybe. When you're, what are you cooking these days? What are you cooking on, I should say, these days? And what makes it special to you? Why did you select the tools that you're using right now?
1: Yeah, I mean, when I'm cooking, for home cooking, I'm using a Z Grills. It's a U.S.-based company. They get a lot of their products from overseas, but they're based here in the U.S. I've had a lot of good luck with them. Their products are good. The surface area is good. The flow of the pellet smoke is really, really good. And they have a very controllable heat setting from 125 degrees all the way up to 450 degrees. So it's a very versatile grill where if I literally wanted to throw a sirloin steak on there and grill it as a steak, I could.
0: Wow.
1: Or if I wanted to sear the meat either before or after smoking, I could do that as well.
0: In our earlier segment, Eric, you talked about oak and hickory or fruit wood. How do you choose between the different woods? Is it just depending on the meat or how you feel that day after you get up from a day of beekeeping?
1: Yeah, it's really about the meat that I'm cooking and putting a flavor profile together with the style of the meat. I mean, sometimes I might do an applewood with a pulled pork, but I'll do a pear wood. Depending on what my spices I'm going to use on a pork chop. It's the same meat. It's just a different flavor profile that I'm looking for with that subtle hints of the smoke flavor.
0: Interesting. A personal story. I grew up in Kansas City. And in
1: oh, geez. You're the pit master.
0: But it's interesting. You've been talking about different fruits and the sweet palates and all the rest of it. We had a pear tree, Eric, in our backyard. And the kids, of course, from the neighborhood would come and take the pears. I'll say take the pears. And my grandmother would preserve them. So would a pear finish? What is that like? Because I've always thought that the taste was kind of sharp, really edgy when you think about the different really sweet flavors that are out there with fruit. How does that really work when you're grilling?
1: Well, I mean, depending on what, specific to the pear, you're right. It can be a little bit of sharp, almost like a sweet and a sour. Mm-hmm. It's got that, you can bite into one bite and it's sweet and the next bite, it's kind of a sour, to your point, sharp. So depending on how much the smoke is imparted into the actual meats, you can get some of that flavor profile right in the meats and have two pieces of bites that are sweet and sour. An applewood, that's very, very smooth. It's always got that sweetness to it. Mm-hmm. If you've ever been into, well, except for like a green apple or whatnot, sure. But most apples have that distinct sweetness to it. And then, of course, you get into your mesquite or your hickories. Now you're getting a little bit more earthy, a little bit more
0: bitter,
1: woody tasting. Yeah.
0: So a heavier taste palate there when you're using
1: absolutely.
0: The interesting. So do you, you mentioned, and I smiled as you were going through this, you were saying I open up the cabinet and I just pull, it sounded as if you were going to say whatever is right in front that you pull out for your different rubs and so forth. Do you make your own rubs and sauces?
1: I always make my own rubs. And again, I look at what I have in the cabinets for what I'm feeling that day. And I'll grab, whether it be a fine pepper or a coarse pepper. My bases are always going to be a pepper and a salt. But if I, am I going to throw in, is the salt going to be a pink Himalayan salt or is it going to be a garlic salt? Am I going to go heavy with the garlic powder or am I going to pull back the garlic powder and go more towards an onion powder or an onion base? So it's really what I'm trying to pair with the food and to see the flavors that I'm looking for. So I do always make that. I'm more of a dry rub person and then put the sauces on as I'm eating it. I do have a lot of times put on the sauces while I'm smoking it. And of course, I've got the base of any great barbecue sauce. It's called honey. I have it at my disposal. It's literally free, I'll start with that as a base. And usually it's a honey. It's got a little bit of a vinegar in it and some sort of a tomato tomato base, whether it be ketchup from the bottle or mixing up in pureeing actual tomatoes from the garden. Depends on what I'm looking for.
0: So the holiday season is upon us, and I know a lot of guys are, I know in the north they're doing turkey frying, and then there's turkey smoking. And I've seen recipes, Eric, that talk about you dry rub it and you put the olive oil on for that crispy texture. What comes first? Is it the dry rub seasoning or is it the olive oil?
1: Well, you need something to bind and keep the dry rub on the beef, on the meats, yes, on the turkey. So, you know, using that olive oil, for me, it's either olive oil or yellow mustard, depending on what meats I'm doing. If it's a rack of ribs, it's yellow mustard. If it's a pulled pork, it's a yellowed mustard, and then put on the seasonings. Sometimes when I do turkeys, I don't put any kind of seasonings on it. I just literally crank up the smoke, get a good smoke going for about an hour, and then pull back the smoke and let it go until it's up to temperature. You know, unfortunately, the way I do it, the skin becomes shoe leather, but I'm protecting the actual chicken breast and in the meats itself, mm-hmm, with that layer of skin. So the smoke permeates in just enough and you get a good little smoke ring, and it's so tasty. I mean, to me, turkey is one of the things that's best without spices on it. But that's my flavor profile. That's what I like.
0: Interesting. Everybody, Eric, yeah, Pearson with us. What's a gadget, Eric, or maybe even a tool that most home cooks overlook, but Eric Pearson swears by?
1: Well, there's a couple of things, Freddie. The first thing is, you know your equipment and take care of your equipment. Mm. Very important. If you live, you know, if you're using a pellet stove, one of the biggest problems can be moisture if you've left pellets in the actual stove, because they'll expand. And then they're not going to feed in correctly, and then you've got to pull the whole thing apart. So yeah, always make sure it's nice and weather tight and put a cover over it. The other tip that I would definitely give is your internal probe on these pellet stoves. Make sure you constantly clean it, because as the smoke builds up on it, you won't get a true reading of your temperature. Mm-hmm. So next thing you know, you've got it set to 225, and that's where you want it to be, but it's showing that it's 150 because of the smoke buildup. So you're putting it up thinking, oh, it's a cold day, I'll just put it up to 3.25. Well, now you're actually cooking it at 3.25, even though the temperature gauge says that it's 225. But the biggest thing that anybody that smokes meat, grills meats, or even roasts meats in ovens, is get yourself a very good thermometer.
0: Uh-huh.
1: Never, ever, in my opinion, cook anything to a recipe time. If the recipe says that it takes 4 hours at 325, don't believe them. Mm. And the reason for that is every part of this country has a different atmospheric pressure. And pressure, especially outside, affects how stoves and smokers perform. Mm-hmm. So get yourself a thermometer. They make a ton of them out there. Some of them are wireless, some of them are wired, some are Bluetooth, some of them go right to your cell phone. You can be miles away and start your smoker, right, whatever you want. Very important. Always smoke and grill to a temperature that you want, not a time. That was a big mistake I did when I first started. It was like, oh, the recipe says to grill them for 4 hours. Yeah, I grilled them for 4, and they were brontosaurus burgers because they were burnt to a crisp.
0: Everybody stick around. Chef Eric Pearson is with us, and he's going to reveal his all-time favorite sauce. And you might even think it's honey or maple syrup, but I've got a little something for you here. And the meal that changed his life and a few quick-fire favorites, that's coming right up after this on the Barbecue Radio Network.
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0: Welcome back to the Barbecue Radio Network. I'm Freddie Bell and talking with Pitmaster Eric Pearson. And now we get to the fun part, the flavor of our show. But before we get there, how can our listeners find you on social media, Eric?
1: Well, you can look me up on Facebook, just my name, Eric Pearson, or you can find me at Honey Maple Farms, which is the name of my farm for my beekeeping and maple syrup. I blended the two together, Honey Maple Farms.
0: Ah, I see what you did there.
1: Yeah.
0: Not bad. So let's get into talking about this signature sauce. I'm wondering, what is your signature sauce or favorite rub profile? And I have an idea, but how did you develop it? Where did it come from?
1: Well, it came from my love of hot sauce, actually. One of my favorite sauces is to take some honey and mix in a big old bottle of Tabasco sauce and a nice fine pepper, black ground pepper, with just a little bit of garlic salt. And that is my favorite sauce. My favorite rub would obviously include some sort of hot pepper. My favorite happens to be habaneros, of which I would slice up really thin, and then I dehydrate them, and then I put them in a coffee grind and get them to a nice fine powder, and then use that as my dry rub, you know, again with some sort of black pepper or peppercorns and a salt.
0: I hope you're marketing this.
1: I haven't yet, but it is one of my favorites.
0: Oh, my gosh. So do you lean in more to regional loyalty, say, for example, New England, Texas, or Carolina, or have you built up your own hybrid style? And again, I asked this question, but having talked with you today, I feel like I have the answer already.
1: Yeah, you probably do. I kind of fly by the seat of my pants, and it depends on what I'm feeling for the day. You know, I love a good Carolina Gold. Mm. I love a nice Memphis barbecue. I love a great, robust Kansas City. You know, it all depends on what I'm feeling for the day. I don't stay to one, nor would I say that I prefer one over the other. I've actually mixed them. I mean, I love a good Carolina Gold, and then throw in a nice robust flavor, you know, a strong wood flavor from, you know, a Memphis barbecue, and mix the two, because the Carolina Gold has got that nice little sweet heat to it. And then you get that real meaty flavor from a Memphis barbecue.
0: Wow, everybody, Eric Pearson with us. And I'm just curious, with those different types of profile, what do you do you have a normal pairing that goes with the different foods you just happen to wake up that day and want to smoke or grill? How do you pair it?
1: Well, you know, I open up the fridge, and the fridge is usually full with a lot of craft beers.
0: Okay.
1: So that's the first pairing, is find a nice nice craft brew, usually a Belgian ale, whether it be a double, triple, or a quad, or even a barrel-aged, bourbon barrel-aged. I do love those. So that's the first pairing. And then I always try to pair it up with some sort of vegetables that really goes well with what I'm looking at, whether that be a grilled asparagus,

0: I love to cook corn right on the smoker. I'll sit and soak it for about 24 hours right in the husk, and then throw the corn on the cob right on the smoker and just let it go until it's nice and tender. Another favorite of mine is definitely Brussels sprouts, a nice smoked Brussels sprouts with some olive oil and garlic right on it. You know, so it's a matter of what I'm feeling. You know, there's no go-to to me. I'm not going to put a sweet potato on there because, quite honestly, it's the only vegetable I will not eat. I don't like the flavor of it. And if somebody wants one, they can go get their own.
1: Eric, if you could cook a meal for just one meal for anybody, past or present, who would it be and what would be on that particular plate?
0: Well, I'm going to have to say I would have to cook a meal for my daughter who passed 5 years ago.
1: Oh, my.
0: I would love to be able to do that. And I could tell you it would be hot buffalo wings smoked on the grill. Mm. It was one of her favorite. And it's always something that when she was home from college, we would go to the local wings place. And she always wanted to do it. So that would be the one personal person I would do. If you asked me if there was one person out there, past or present, there's so many great people I'd love to break bread with. You know, everybody brings their own intrigue to me, whether it be, I'm a huge Red Sox fan, and I've always said this, when the man was alive, I would have loved to sat down and have a conversation with George Steinbrenner.
1: Oh, my.
0: The owner of the New York Yankees, my biggest rival. And people are like, why would you do that? I said, because the man was a winner.
1: That's right.
0: The man had a winning attitude. He knew what he wanted, and he got it. I'd love to sit down with past presidents. I'd love to sit down with so many great people and be able to offer up, you know, my food. But, you know, it would definitely have to be my daughter.
1: I'm just curious, what were the circumstances that led to her passing?
0: She was diagnosed with lymphoma in early 2020 and passed 8 short months later. It was a very aggressive form of lymphoma. She was in her last semester at college and wanted to be a history professor. So we started a nonprofit in her honor. And to date, we've awarded more than $80,000 worth of scholarships in her name at both Salem State, where she was, and local high schools.
1: How can we contribute to that scholarship?
0: You can find us on Facebook at Cassie Pearson Memorial Scholarship Fund, or at our website, which is Cassie Pearson MSF. 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
1: All right. Let's get back to the pit just for a second. I'm wondering, what advice would you give to a backyard pit master, a community, or even to life itself? What would Eric Pearson say at this point?
0: Don't give up.
1: Don't give up.
0: If you serve up a bad meal, throw it in the trash and start over. Just don't give up. Keep on doing what you love to do and keep trying. Just try different things. Don't cook the same thing every time.
1: Wow. I take that advice personally. Thank you so much for that. What do you think barbecue teaches us about patience? What does it teach us about community or even life itself?
0: I don't know. I mean, I don't think it's specific to barbecue. I think it's to any food, you know, specific to the community. I mean, when you sit down, and we're about to sit down as family and friends at Thanksgiving time, and it's a time to reflect. Breaking bread with somebody that you know or somebody you don't know has a profound effect on you, whether you know it or not. You know, I've had many meals in my business travels where I've just been sitting at the bar as a solo person and strike up a conversation with the person next to you, and you learn something about somebody. So, you know, sitting down to break bread, whether it be over a barbecue or just a straight pasta meal at a Italian restaurant, it's kind of a cool thing to do.
1: Wow. One word answer, brisket or ribs?
0: Brisket.
1: Favorite wood?
0: Apple.
1: Beer or sweet tea while you're cooking?
0: Definitely beer.
1: And best barbecue city in America?
0: Oh.
1: And time's up. It should have been New England, right?
0: Well, I mean, it should be, you know, where I'm from, Taunton, Mass. But I would absolutely have to say It's definitely Memphis for me.
1: All right. The
0: flavor profile is so cool.
1: My man. How can we find you again on social media, your website? How can we get in touch with you, Eric?
0: Yeah, you can get in touch with me on Facebook at Honey Maple Farms, or you can search Eric Pearson. And, you know, I don't have a website because, quite honestly, I don't have time to keep it up.
1: Well, Eric, I can't thank you enough for joining us and sharing your wisdom and your heart for barbecue. And it's certainly the fun that you're setting up for your daughter. I know that touches a lot of people, especially this time of year. Thank you so much for being with us today on the Barbecue Radio Nation.
0: Thank you, Freddie. Thank you for having me. It was an absolute blast.
1: Indeed. And that's it for this edition of the Barbecue Radio Nation.
0: Awesome.
1: I'm Freddie Bell, and keep the fire low, the spirit high, and we'll see you again next time.
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6: From ABC News. I'm Mike Dubusky. No official peace agreement between the U.S. and Iran, but the two sides do appear to be drawing closer to an interim deal.
7: A senior administration official telling ABC News that this would eventually include Iran's nuclear capabilities. Iran having the capability to develop nuclear weapons is a red line for the U.S., so the U.S. would get a broad commitment from Iran to negotiate a removal of their stockpile of enriched uranium.
6: ABC's Lama Hassan, in exchange, the U.S. would end its blockade around the Strait of Hormuz. In California right now, hazmat crews are in a race against time as they deal with a tank of chemicals that's at risk of exploding or spilling hazardous material into the ground. Orange County Fire Chief Craig Covey speaking this afternoon.
8: There's a void space above the top layer of the water or the liquid to the top space. We're hoping that that space can absorb a slower cure rate and not overpressure and blow up. Letting this thing just fail and blow up is unacceptable to us.
6: The tank is at an aerospace facility in Garden Grove, about 30 miles southeast of Los Angeles. Right now, 50,000 people are under evacuation orders, including Robert Palmer.
9: I've worked in refineries my entire life, so I know the danger of the chemicals that they're talking about. What I don't understand is why they haven't been able to contain this.
6: And a photo finish at the Indianapolis 500 this afternoon.
10: In only the fifth lap 200 pass in the 110-year history of the race, Felix Rosenquist takes the 110th running of the Indianapolis 500, making that pass on the last turn of that last lap and holding off David Malukas by just 0.02 of a second, the closest finish in race history.
6: ABC's Will Clark, you're listening to ABC News.
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6: In New Jersey, Democratic Senator Andy Kim visiting a migrant detention facility today.
12: They talked about the inhumane treatment, talked about the poor food, they talked about the water tasting disgusting. I myself drank from the fountain. It's certainly problems that we need to make sure we're following up on.
6: Detainees there have been on a hunger strike protesting conditions at Delaney Hall in Newark, New Jersey. Some bipartisan opposition has emerged against the Trump administration's fund for allies who say they were wrongly targeted by the government. ABC's Brian Clark says this follows several lawsuits.
13: New York Democrat Tom Suozzi tells ABC the so-called weaponization fund is a misplaced priority.
14: Especially in the context of all the problems Americans are facing with the cost of living, they don't want to see a $1.8 billion fund to pay people that beat up cops.
13: People involved in the January 6th attack could apply for compensation. Congressman Suozzi has introduced a bipartisan bill to block the fund, along with Pennsylvania Republican Brian Fitzpatrick, who said it bypasses Congress. Asked if fellow Republicans will go along.
15: A lot of them tell me they support it. We'll see how many actually, you know, join us in the effort.
13: Brian Clark, ABC News.
6: In the Democratic Republic of the Congo, there are now over 1,000 reported cases of Ebola and more than 115 deaths, according to the country's Ministry of Communication. Africa's Centers for Disease Control also warning 10 other countries in Central Africa are at risk of Ebola transmission. I'm Mike Dubusky, ABC News.
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12: 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That's Colette Tours, booking number 1382-009. Come along, and let's share some spaghetti together. This is Talkin' Pets.

0: And once again, you're listening to Talkin' Pets. I'm John Patch.
1: I'm Jalen Sidlow.
2: Kayla Kavanaugh.
0: Were you singing to that song?
1: Oh, it's one of my favorite songs. I used to sing it.
0: I'm looking at Kayla going, where's that echo coming from?
1: No, that's me. That was me singing right along with Anne. I love Heart. Yeah. Actually, sister and I used to play it together.
0: That song reminds me now of Dean Koontz. Dean Koontz, the writer, and, you know, of course, they made some of his writing, his novels, into movies.
1: Yep.
0: Great guy. He's been on the show with us. I've talked to him off the air as well, and he wrote a book. He never thought he would have a pet, and he wrote a book about his dog that passed away, and it was the first one, only one him and his wife had. And one day he was out in the park, and he was sitting there thinking about his dog that passed away, and then a butterfly landed on his shoulder. And that, and butterflies are his favorite creatures. And he said that he knew that the dog was actually coming back to him.
1: Yeah.
0: To say, I'm okay.
1: Yep.
0: So, pretty remarkable. A remarkable guy, too. We were like, I think Talkin' Pets was the only interview, the first interview. Maybe, I don't know if he's done, I think he's done some after, but he doesn't really do interviews. And he came on to talk about his dog, and just a great
1: That's so awesome.
0: Yeah, he was really, really, really cool. It was an honor, actually, have him
1: on. I'm going into my 16th year being with you. I can't believe it. I'm going into my 16th year.
0: Flies by.
1: I know. We've had so many amazing people on this show that it blows my mind. And I feel very appreciative and very honored to be a part of it, because I do get to meet wonderful people and hear their stories. And it's, you know, it's really cool. I love it. So thank you, John.
0: No, and thank you for being part of the show. And, you know, I the one thing I love about doing the show is that, you know, people listen all across the country because they love their pets. And
1: yes.
0: We try to make the show as entertaining as we can, as well as funny and, you know, and everything. But there's sad moments as well. And we always give out animal advice. So we're always open for training questions or behavior, or one of the doctors is with us, because we have like 15 different vets and trainers on the show. And, you know, and we're always open to medical questions, too, that when they're on. And it just means a lot, you know. And it's been, this April will be 36 years.
1: Wow.
0: The Talkin' Pets has been on radio.
1: Yeah. Wow.
0: Long time.
1: Go, John.
0: So, yeah. it really is my passion. So, I mean, this is like my giving back, you might say. But on that note, I do want to welcome on KDEC, AM 920 and 96.5. San Luis Obispo, California, Pepper Daniels and the gang there. Also WFNC, AM 640 and 103.5. Fayetteville, North Carolina, Kelvin and the gang there. 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A big shout out to Joe and Heidi. Also WIBW, AM 580 in Topeka, Kansas City, Kansas. So Larry and Roy. WEEU AM 830 in Reading, Philadelphia, Pennsylvania, John Treese. I've known John a long time, and great for you to bring us on there, John. And
1: awesome.
0: WDLA AM 1270 in Walton, New York. A shout-out to Don and my buddy Chase. So thanks for picking up the show and for running us. And, of course, we always like to hear from everybody listening, whether you're listening on your radio or at Talkin' Pets Radio, which is our Facebook Live, or, you know, we're on every streaming and all social media platforms, so check it out there as well. But we want to talk to you about your pets, and we will have Name That Animal Sound in this hour.
1: Woohoo!
0: Good luck. It's maybe a little bit tougher, but we'll see. But 818-818-6401 is the number, 818-818-6401. So pick up the phone and give us a call. And let's talk about your pets. And no matter what you have, whether it be a dog, a cat, a bird.
1: A possum.
0: Or a possum. A possum called Pickles.
1: Or a horse. Or a donkey. Or a goat. Or a sheep. There's just so many of awesome things out there to have.
0: A lot of people have been into goats all of a sudden. Like, more than ever.
1: Well, there's a lot of really expensive prize, like different breeds from around the world that people get into doing those things like that. But goats they make great pets. They're easy to take care of, and you don't need a lawnmower anymore.
0: Yeah.
1: It's awesome.
0: They cut the grass.
1: Yep.
0: So that, you can't complain that. Although when they scream, I think that's the most hysterical thing I've ever heard in my life.
1: Well, my favorite ones are the fainting goats because I can't stop laughing. But
0: And they just drop?
1: They just drop, yeah. They're hilarious.
0: Well, baby goats, they use for yoga and stuff now, right?
1: Yes, yes. Puppies, kittens, baby goats, miniature donkeys. They've started using those in some of the, you know, yoga stuff, too. It's pretty cool.
0: You know what I think is wild is that, you know, when we do talk about, we talk about horses from time to time, and there's, like, stories out there about how they're using horses for veterans with PTSD.
1: Oh, yes.
0: And it helps them recover. Mm-hmm. And it is pretty amazing. I mean, if you've never been around a horse, I recommend that you spend some time going to a ranch or going horseback riding or something, because they give off this, like, I can't think of the word, euphoria. I mean, it's just like they help take away a lot of your worries.
1: Yes, and I grew up with horses. I mean, I was riding before I could walk. I was, a champion barrel racer, blah, blah, blah, whatever. But the horses, they have been using them with autistic children for decades. And now that they're using them with, people with PTSD and stuff and people who come back, from war with all these different problems and stuff, they're amazing. And the equine world is a fascinating thing. So yes, I do say get out there if you can be around a horse and do it. Don't be afraid of them. They're incredible, incredible beasts. I love them.
0: It's like they give off this emotional healing kind of sense. And I always looked at a horse like they're majestic to me.
1: Yes.
0: The muscles on a horse, the structure of a horse, the size of a horse is just, like, astonishing. I've always wanted to one day have a ranch and have horses on it. And it's not in my vocabulary. I'm working in radio.
1: I would kill to have a horse again, but it's and I have property, but it's a lot, John. So I can go ride somebody else's horses.
0: It is. It's a lot of work. There's no doubt about that.
1: And if you come visit, I'll take you riding up here in the mountains. It's beautiful.
0: Well, once again, you're listening to Talkin' Pets. I'm John Patch.
1: I'm Jalynn Sidlow.
2: Kayla Kavanaugh.
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When a Florida family got a Ring notification while on vacation, they turned on their at-home camera and caught a thief in the act. Stealing an Amazon package right from the front door. The culprit? A bear. The family watched as the bear sniffed the package, turned away, and then decided to go back to the package and reconsider. Ultimately, the bear must have decided it didn't want what was inside the box, cell phone charger cords, because the bear left it on the walkway by the front door. Apparently, bears are common in the family's Longwood neighborhood, which is located close to several Central Florida state wildlife preserves and parks. It's not uncommon for residents to see bears strolling in the streets. But stealing packages? That's a new one. The bear population grew enough in Florida that the state brought back the bear hunt in December 2025 following a 10-year hiatus. There were 52 bears killed during the 23-day hunt. More than half the bears killed came from the panhandle. The largest bear killed was a 697-pound male in Collier County. The hunt was held in four regions of the state where the estimated 4,000 bears are still living. Reporting for Talking Pets, I'm Jalen Sidlow.

0: brought to you by Kellogg's. Do you remember that?
1: Yes.
0: do you remember that?
1: Yes, I do. That's hilarious. That is hilarious.
0: Well, we're showing our age for sure.
1: I used to love watching Yogi Bear. It was one of my favorite
0: things. Me too. Hey, we're going to go out to KCBQ, and Steve in San Diego has a question about training camps for chihuahuas. What's going on with your chihuahuas, Steve?
2: Yes, he's too excitable.
1: He's a chihuahua.
0: Yeah.
2: But if he can mix with others, his breed. You know, chihuahuas are the smallest breed. And I was looking at the other small dogs. Why is the chihuahua the smallest breed? Does that have anything to do with if they get intimidated?
1: Well, there's several different breeds of chihuahua. The typical Esmahound chihuahua, that is the true Mexican chihuahua, can actually get upwards of 35 pounds. They are a standard larger dog, and they're not so excitable. The teacup chihuahuas and the hybrid chihuahuas are a little different. I don't know which breed you have.
2: How about the one that we have two? One that's the Mexican breed? And okay. Yeah, that's like a dachshund. He's a long, he's about a foot and a half long.
1: So he's a mix. Yeah. Is he a mixed breed, chihuahua and dachshund?
2: I think he's a mixed breed.
1: Okay.
2: But it's like he has his front paws turned out a little bit, and they found.
1: Okay.
2: The type of.
1: But he's probably calmer than the regular chihuahua, right?
2: Yes.
1: Okay. Chihuahuas are just normally a little bit high test, and that's just because they've been significantly overbred.
0: They're named after a city in Mexico, by the way.
1: Chihuahua.
0: I don't know that yet. Chihuahua.
1: they're great dogs. They're great guard dogs, believe it or not, if they're trained properly. I know they're little tiny things, but they are naturally nervous, and they also, you know, tend to get cold or they might shake. Have you ever tried for your Mexican chihuahua, your purebred, if it may be, have you ever tried putting it in a little jacket, like a little coat or sweater? Sometimes they find that very comforting. It might help to turn down their enthusiasm if it's a very excitable dog.
2: Yes, it does, because we have a hammock that houses in the back seat of the Toyota or whatever small car it is, and it may be, and the hammock really works, and so is that. That purse pouch. If you get them in,
1: okay,
2: and they appreciate that.
1: Yeah, it's a comfort. It's a very comforting place for them to be, and especially because a lot of dogs get nervous in the car. That's great that you have that for them, that they can be in that little hammock.
0: Yeah, they love those little things where they could just cuddle up in them and you don't see me here, but I'm here.
1: Yeah.
0: But, you know, there are things like the Thunder Shirt that, you know, out there that you can purchase for certain size dogs, like the Chihuahua, which is the smallest breed out there. But the other thing, you can also take like a baby's little shirt or a onesie or something of that and put it on the Chihuahua, because it has to be tight, though. That's what takes away the anxiety.
1: Yes.
0: So you've got to fit it on them tight. So not to the point that you're choking them to death, but, you know, just basically tight enough, and that calms them down. It will do wonders for a dog. It really will.
1: Mm-hmm. And also, I love the Thunder Shirt. I think it's a great thing and all that, but, you know, you can, like John just said, you can buy baby clothing, and you can go to Goodwill or something like that. And then you can also, like, if obviously you're not going to wear it because it's too small, but if you like sleep with it for a couple nights and it has your scent on it, and then when you leave the home and you put it on the dog, it will be able to smell your scent, and it will also calm the dog.
2: Yeah, and the harness may have to be loosened up, and that's just because during the training or the walking, it has to be in water.
1: Well, you have to take into perspective it's a very, very small animal, and the world is a very big place. So if it gets really excited where you're walking it, you need to go to a quieter place to walk the dog. It might be too much. There might be passing cars. There could be children riding on bicycles and stuff like that. And that's that could be way too much for the animal to fathom, because the world is a big, crazy place. Just if you're going to take it somewhere quiet to let it have its free time instead of someplace noisy.
0: Yeah, and the life expectancy of that breed is 12 to 20 years. And it's stated, actually, that the temperament is lively, courageous, alert, devoted, quick, and aggressive. And I've seen aggressive chihuahuas. They feel like they can take on a Rottweiler at a time.
2: But how about the horn honking just once? Twice on the freeway.
1: That's a lot for that little animal, and you got to remember too, their hearing is 100 times sharper than ours. So you got to take all those things into effect. Quiet the space, you quiet the dog.
0: Well, we've got to go out to a break. That's what that music means. And thanks so much for calling in with that. And good luck with your dogs and with the Chihuahua, named after a city in Mexico. So
1: Chihuahua.
0: Chihuahua. So once again, this is Talkin' Pets. The lines are open at 818-818-6401.

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5: Hey, it's Andy Morris here from First Look, just spending some time getting ready for tomorrow's show. We've got Stephanie Potter from Echo coming in with a very special guest tomorrow. Tom Madden will be stopping by to talk about the Best of the West Antique Equipment Show. And we've got Allie and Amy coming in from Downtown Slow to talk a little bit about tomorrow night's Farmer's Market. 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

A recent study... Oh, what? I'm confused. Go ahead, Julie. A new study is being done on shelter dogs to help lower blood pressure. A new university study is giving science-backed proof to what pet lovers already know. Dogs are good for your heart. Researchers found that just 15 minutes of interaction with shelter dogs significantly lowered participants' blood pressure and cortisol levels. Even more encouraging, the benefit was seen in the first-time visitors who had no prior bond with animals at all. Shelters involved in the study say findings could help boost adoption rates while promoting animal assistance wellness programs. Experts say short visits, fostering, and even volunteering could provide mental health benefits. Not just for dogs, but for the humans too. Looks like unconditional love may be the best medicine after all. Reporting for Talking Pets, I'm Jalen Sidlow.

A recent study evaluated how reliably veterinarians can measure intestinal wall thickness in horses using ultrasound, an important tool for distinguishing healthy horses from those with intestinal diseases such as lymphoma, peritonitis, or inflammatory bowel disease. Three veterinarians performed repeated ultrasound exams on 8 healthy horses, measuring 6 regions of the intestine. While statistically, analysis showed poor to moderate consistency both within and between examiners, the actual differences in measurements were very small. Researchers concluded that repeated ultrasound exams are still clinically useful, but changes of less than 1 millimeter should be considered normal measurement rather than true biological change. The study recommends larger, more diverse research groups in the future. Beyond diagnosis, experts emphasize the importance of nutritional management for horses with intestinal inflammation, including constant access to clean water, adequate forage, avoiding large, high-starch meals, and potentially using hinge gut buffers to support digestive health. 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I'm Kayla Cavanaugh.

0: 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We want to talk with you at 818-818-6401. 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
1: 818-818-6401. 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
0: So, this is Name That Animal Sound. If you can guess what creature makes this sound, we're going to send you out a bottle of SCOE 10X, the ultimate odor eliminator. Only one per household, please. One win on that one. But we do have the book, Pets, Pets, Pets, from Chicken Soup for the Soul. We have the CD from Gino Sasani, In Cold Blood. It's a music CD on reptiles. We have the collapsible water bowl from Talkin' Pets. We have the dog treat supplements from Good Pets Foods, Hip and Joint, Daily Probiotic, and Daily Multivitamin. And we do have the Dakar, A Wolf's Adventure book, if you want to go with that. I have a mini calendar for a wall calendar, and it's on Tiny Hippos, Big World. We can send that to you. And we also have from Miss Kayla and her silly beads. You can go with the Starbucks handle, the Morgan Wallen keychain, the Kansas City ink pen, or the best is yet to come badge holder. So there's choices there that you can go with. If you can guess what bird makes this sound. So this bird lays the largest egg in relation to their body size of any bird in the world. lays the largest egg in relation to their body size of any bird in the world. What bird is it? That's the sound that they make. So what bird do you think makes that sound? 818-818-6401, 818-818-6401. When you call in, you'll speak with Sydney, and she'll put you on the air with us. 818-818-6401. So what bird are we talking about? And it lays a largest egg compared in relation to the body size of this bird. 818-818-6401. Think
2: a dinosaur.
0: No.
3: No.
0: In reference to the bird's name, think
3: it's a tough one, so you're gonna have to give them some good clues.
0: Think the produce department at your grocery store. You'd find a certain, I don't even know if it's a fruit or a vegetable.
3: It's a fruit. It's a fruit. It has seeds.
0: Okay, so it's a fruit.
3: Yeah.
0: Are you eating that right now, Julie?
3: No, I'm eating Good and Plenty, my little licorice things.
0: Yes, I can hear you chewing.
3: Sorry. I was hungry.
0: 818-818-6401. 818-818-6401. What bird is it? So they lay a very big egg. Their name kind of goes with a fruit that you would find in the grocery store produce department.
3: And it's not in season now.
0: And what the heck, I'll just say, and they're native to Australia.
3: Oh, God, you're just giving it away.
0: We don't have much time left. 818-818-6401. I thought you were going to automatically say something else when you said, I know what it is. But apparently, I think you do know what it is.
3: I do know what it is.
0: 818-818-6401. Pick up the phone. We've never used that sound on the show before. It's a new one, totally. But I do like that little fruit, though.
3: I just happen to know a lot about this particular bird. That's the only way I knew. I mean, I remember when you put on, one time you did a sound that was an albatross, and I knew it right away, just because I happened to study them.
0: They make a cute little sound, although it's scary to Kayla.
2: A little bit.
0: Not that much.
3: Well, she thinks it's a dinosaur.
0: Well, your dog likes it, too, Xerxes.
3: No. Yeah, somebody's outside, so he's barking. There's some deer out.
0: Probably a bear trying to steal your Amazon package.
3: No.
0: So, not only humans are stealing them, now they're finding that wildlife are stealing your delivered packages as well.
3: I've had a lot of coyote action recently. I even found one out during the day casing the neighborhood for small animals, so I'm being very careful with my dog.
0: Well, we got Denise in Los Angeles, California, and Denise thinks she knows what makes this sound.
1: No.
0: What do you think it is, Denise?
4: Yes, is it the kiwi?
1: Whoop, whoop, whoop.
0: Well, I'm hitting an applause for you, but apparently my producer has my pot down, so it's, yay!
3: It's not down! I said whoop, whoop, whoop, whoop.
0: Well, it wouldn't play, but there it goes. So, congratulations. What gave it away? The fruit, or was it Australia?
4: The fruit.
0: The fruit gave it away. Okay.
3: Yeah.
0: So, what do you want to go with? We've got the books. We've got the SCOE 10X Odor Eliminator. We've got the dog treat supplements from Good Pets Foods. What do you think, Denise?
4: The what? The books.
0: We have the Pets, Pets, Pets book, or we have the Car, A Wolf's Adventure. The Pets, Pets, Pets book is a Chicken Soup for the Soul book.
4: Oh, okay, I'll take that one.

0: 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And the video is at TalkinPets.com. I'm John Patch.
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0: Talking Pets.
3: Malaria continues to be a significant public health issue, especially in Africa. In 2022, the World Health Organization estimated 608,000 malaria-related deaths, with 95% of those being traced back to the African region. Working with the Society of Family Health Rwanda and the Rwanda Ministry of Health, SC Johnson, makers of RAID, are bringing health posts that diagnose, treat, and prevent malaria to the most remote areas of Rwanda. Known as Closer to Care, this initiative has led to 76 health posts in the region and brought health care to over 1 million people. Since their introduction, Rwandans' average walk time to receive care reduced from 3 hours to 30 minutes, and Rwanda has seen mortality rates decrease 89%. For more than 60 years, SC Johnson has been demonstrating its leadership in insect science research, and for the last decade has specifically focused on preventing mosquito-borne disease with prevention tools that maximize social impact and help strengthen communities. Support the fight against malaria by sharing Closer to Care's mission and amplifying the importance of healthcare access for those who need it most. Sponsored by SC Johnson, makers of RAID.
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A bird that apparently had a three-pronged fishing hook lodged in its beak seemed to know exactly where to go for help. This, according to Das Klugkelm links der Schwitzer, a hospital in Germany. If I said that right, it's a miracle. I haven't experienced that in my 15 years of work so far, said Shahat Sirit, who is a staff member at the hospital. The post on Facebook said, which was originally written in German and translated to English, thank God or I would not be reading this story right now, noted that the bird visited the hospital the previous day. Now, until Sunday afternoon, it was still a relatively normal service for the health and nurses for emergency care in the central emergency admission of the clinic, links their Wiescher, Sarit said in the post. But then a colleague came to me and said, hey, there's a bird knocking on the window. Sarit said, that's when an injured cormorant, which is a large black water bird known for its fishing skills, was tapping its beak on the glass window. We then saw, at second glance, that there was something metallic on its beak. Sirit noted, adding that a fishing hook was stuck inside the bird's beak. While staff tried to capture the bird so they could help it, they were unsuccessful, so they called the fire department, which cut off the tip of the hook. Then, we, meaning the emergency care, were able to remove the rest of the hook well and take care of the wound. Sarit wrote, the hospital added that the fire department released the cormorant to a park behind the clinic. When an injured cormorant approaches people, it is usually an animal in extreme distress that has lost its natural fear. According to the fire department, a cormorant is a large, glossy black water bird with a long beak, long neck, I should say, wedge-shaped head, and a sharp hooked beak. A fishing hook stuck in its beak is extremely dangerous. It could lend to infection, pain, and even starvation. Luckily, there was a happy ending for this cormorant. He wasn't even getting a massage. It sounds almost like a scene from a movie, according to the fire department. Visit TalkinPets.com for more news and join our social media at Talkin' Pets Radio. I'm John Patch.

0: like this song. It's called
1: I
0: Cormorant.
1: Do too. That's awesome.
0: Yeah, and it's about a cormorant. So,
1: and that was a really cool story. I really liked the video that you posted. It was. I hope other people go back and look at it.
0: Yeah,
1: it was a very cool story.
0: If you go to TalkinPets.com on our homepage, I put the video on there, and this bird knew it needed help, so it knocked on the window of the hospital.
1: Of all the places.
0: I know, for somebody to come out and help it.
1: Yes,
0: which
1: exactly.
0: I thought was pretty amazing. You know, I think animals, they just know. When they're in pain or they're hurting or something like this happens to them.
1: Yes.
0: I think they know that to go to a human that they can help them. So the fear factor kind of goes away when they're looking for help.
1: I've seen a lot of videos like that with like deer getting their horns caught in things and you know, or they're on the ice and things and people are able to get them because they actually understand that someone's helping them.
0: Well, a lot of people throw out containers and stuff like that, and then animals get their heads stuck in them.
1: Yeah.
0: And we've heard that and reported on that many times.
1: Yeah.
0: Where, you know, out in the woods, they see a wild animal and it's running around with a bucket stuck on its head. You know, and that's hard for them because they can't eat, they can't breathe properly, and it's all because of human garbage that we keep throwing out and they keep finding. So.
1: Yeah.
0: Got to make a difference.
1: Yeah.
0: And we hope that
1: be
0: we
1: careful
0: do that.
1: What you throw away and you know, recycle if you can recycle. Recycle it properly and be careful what you throw away. That's all I can say.
0: Yeah. What she said. So, 818-818-6401. 818-818-6401. Congratulations to Denise who guessed the kiwi. And I do like kiwi fruit. So if it has seeds, it's a fruit, right?
1: Yes.
0: Okay, good to know.
1: Like a tomato is a fruit. It's not a vegetable.
0: I learned something today.
1: Oh, John, I'm going to have to teach you everything.
0: Yes. Anyway, that's a different show. Well, thanks for joining us in this hour of the program. We hope we make you laugh and we have fun and enjoy and you get some information and you learn something. I will tell you, with this Name This Animal Sound, it's a very popular game. And
1: I love it. Yeah.
0: I never really thought about a hawk sound before, but we played it on the show one day. And I was at a garden store and I looked up and there was a huge bird, really big bird, in a tree above my head. And I'm like, and all of a sudden everybody in the garden store started looking at it. And we're all looking at it, and then all of a sudden it made the sound. And I was like, that's a hawk. And the lady looks at me and says, how'd you know that? And I said, Talking Pets. Heard it there. Now yep. I know what a hawk sounds like. Kayla's looking at me like, you're weird.
1: No, you're not weird.
0: I can be. Anyway, hey, that music means it's bye, bye, bye.
1: We got to go.
0: Yep. Hey, spay and neuter your pets, help control the pet population. And again, if you are going to get a pet, please, I say it all the time, go to your local shelter or rescue, and I mean it, go there and adopt a pet because they need a good home. And Kayla, you need a pal for Nova.
2: Yep, we are going to get a dog, not another cat.
0: Well,
2: she's making me mad, so she's by herself right now.
0: Well, I wish I could get into it on the air right now, but
1: okay, I know. Did you hear me just gasp?
0: whenever your cat is not using the litter box, check out Medical First. We got to say goodbye.
1: Yes.
0: Bye for now.
1: Bye. Bye, y'all.
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5: From ABC News, I'm Wayne Cabot. A chemical tank in danger of blowing to pieces in a neighborhood in Orange County, California, with a potential 1 mile blast radius, has a crack in it. The fire chief says that may be a good thing. It might relieve pressure and avoid an explosion. And the dangerous chemical inside is not showing up in pollution gauges.
6: They're all within normal limits. There is no leak right now. We have drones continuously flying. We're not seeing any sort of leak right now. In theory, it could, but we have complete confidence that there is no leak, especially based off the air monitoring we have going on.
5: Chief T.J. McGovern is hoping that the dangerous methyl methacrylate has solidified and won't harm the environment. Meantime, 50,000 Californians are under evacuation orders still. The Ebola situation in Africa, rapidly evolving, not in a good way. Now more than 1,000 cases, at least 115 deaths. The U.S. sending all returning travelers from the Congo region through sites in Atlanta and Virginia for now, until it's clear that they don't have symptoms. A super missile has hit Ukraine's capital region for the first time, the third time Russia has used it during the war. Several are dead in the rubble, many wounded. The missile flies at 10 times the speed of sound, so fast Russia says it can't be intercepted. It can carry nuclear warheads. There won't be a deal today to end the Iran war, from what a close source to the talks tells the AP. From Secretary of State Marco Rubio, we have this.
7: Suffice it to say that some progress has been made, significant progress, although not final progress has been made.
5: On a deal that regional officials say would open the strait and give Iran giving up its highly enriched uranium. We just witnessed the closest Indy 500 ever. Felix Rosenquist of Sweden got past David Malukas of Team Penske, winning by a margin of 0.0233 seconds. 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
5: A bystander got hit by gunfire when a man opened on a White House checkpoint last night. Unclear how the man was shot. We do know that U.S. Secret Service fatally shot the suspect who opened fire as President Trump was inside the White House. The Department of Justice acknowledging now that it has taken down from its website news releases about criminal cases referring to January 6th, calling the information partisan propaganda. California officials report Chevron is charging 60 to 80 cents a gallon more above other stations, and so
11: Newsom has told Californians to avoid Chevron this holiday weekend. In a statement, Chevron is saying in part, "We urge Sacramento to take energy policy seriously and stop making life expensive for California drivers." Chevron makes no mention of President Donald Trump nor the war with Iran for the surge in prices, but that's who some local drivers are holding responsible.
12: You're fighting with the country that has, that we're buying all the oil from. What do you think?
11: Glendale, Abigail Velez, ABC News.
5: A Florida woman says the same man who attacked her during a morning jog last year is back behind bars, accused of attacking her again on the very same stretch of road in Volusia County. The victim says she did not recognize him this time because he had changed his appearance. Despite facing up to 5 years in the earlier case in prison, court documents show that the attacker accepted a plea deal that resulted in a 6-month jail sentence. I'm Wayne Cabot, ABC News.
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0: I love Etta James. And I love this. This is one of my favorite songs. Matter of fact, the Obamas, I think, danced to this at the inauguration, which I thought was great.
1: It's a great song.
0: It is a great song. And, yeah, it's like kind of like my love song that never happened.
1: Well, I use this too, and you know how that one turned out. So don't feel so bad, John. Don't worry about it.
0: Welcome to singleness. 818.
1: Well, I'm not single anymore, but come on.
0: No, I know. I am. 818-818-6401. 818-818-6401. Pick up the phone. Give us a call. At last, we want to hear from you. So, but I'm going to do a big welcome right now, right off the bat. KVEC 920 AM and 96.5 in San Luis Obispo, California. To Pepper Daniels and the gang, thanks for picking up the show. New also, WFNC in Fayetteville, North Carolina. Fort Bragg, Kelvin and the gang there, 640 AM and 103.5. 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Joe and the gang in Pellingham, Washington. Also, WIBW and AM 580 in Topeka, Kansas, Kansas City. Larry and Roy. And to Dawn and Chase at WDLA AM 1270 in Walton, New York. Welcome on to the show of Talkin' Pets. And we want to hear from you guys. Yeah, I got to tell you a story real quick. You know, working in the radio world all my life, my career, it's been an interesting roller coaster ride, I will tell you that. But the thing that I appreciate is when I hear from, like I heard from San Diego, KCBQ, and they called me up and they said, hey, the show is performing extremely well, people are liking it. And then from my buddy Frank there, you know who you are, Frank Wilt, and he picked up the show there in Virginia, in Harrisonburg, Virginia, and WSVA. And I have to say, like, he was having people come up to him on the streets and say, thank you for picking up Talking Pets, we love the show. And he has said, I've never had people call me up at the radio station other than to complain, but people are calling up and thanking us for picking up the show. So
1: right on,
0: that means
1: John.
0: A lot to me. You know, we put a lot into the show and everything. So it's, and you know, radio is being attacked by all avenues in terms of television and social media, but we're all part of social media as well with Talking Pets. We're all over with that too. I mean, you can listen, of course, on radio, hopefully in your local area, but we're also on at Talking Pets Radio, Facebook Live. 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So there's different ways we podcast. We archive the show on the website as well. So it's heard all over. Plus, the radio stations that carry the show, they stream it live, and they also podcast it on there as well, so you can go back at any time and listen to the program. So it's a pretty cool medium that, you know, we're all over the place now more than ever. I want to, you know, personally, from all of us here at Talking Pets, thank the program directors and the general managers for picking up the show, and also to the people on the show, like you, Maria, and the doctors and the other trainers and the producers. It takes a lot to put a show together, and you know, radio is not a big paying medium, apparently. So a lot of it is done through goodwill in our heart and to make a difference on this planet. For the ones that are the beautiful creatures on this world, and that's our pets and wild animals and the environment. So we try to abide by it all, so, and try to make a difference, and that's what it's all about. But 818-818-6401 is the number to call if you have a comment or a question. Maria, my nephew is thinking, he works in a field now with elderly people at, you know, like, what would you call them now? Like an elderly home for people or whatever. And basically, he's thinking about taking his dog with him to work now as a good therapy session for them, which personally, I have to say, I think is a great idea, because anytime you introduce an animal into kids or anybody or older people or whatever, it makes a big difference in their life, right?
1: 100%. And if the dog, I mean, your dog has to be well-behaved and gentle and that type of thing. And there is a lot of training that you can do to prepare your pet. Is his pet ready to go into nursing homes or assisted living facilities?
0: You know, I'm not sure, and it's that's what I wanted you to point out to him, because he's listening right now. His name is Matt. And and just so if you can give him some advice on what the behavior of the dog should be. The dog should be tethered at all times, right?
1: Yeah, your dog can't be disruptive, you know, because, you know, you don't want a dog that's jumping or barking, just like that irritating behaviors. And you also have to realize that, especially if you're going into like an assisted living facility, that if a dog jumps up on a person who's elderly or not even elderly, maybe on a blood thinner, that could be, you know, really painful, and they will bleed, and it's going to be a whole thing. So your dog has to have a really good temperament. I used to take Talu with me into the schools, and I also took her to hospice a couple of times, and her temperament was soft, you know, gentle. So you want to look for that in your dog. And that doesn't mean your dog can't be friendly and happy and, you know, wagging their tail, but I think the temperament is the first thing. It's
0: he
1: also
0: said that,
1: really nice.
0: He's on Facebook Live at Talkin' Pets Radio. He said that his dog completed level one
1: of
0: training.
1: I guess
0: for therapy. Yeah.
1: Yeah. I mean, I'm not sure what organization that is. You can go all the way through to like the Delta Society, and there are different courses that you can take, but you want to make sure that you're dealing with something that is positive. I'm not sure what level. Ask him what level. What kind of training is he talking about? I want to know.
0: Matt, you need to call in 818-818-6401 so you can run through that with, and I know a lot of people are learning from it as well, because there's a lot of people that would like to take their dogs with them and everything to, you know, assisted living facilities or hospitals that will allow it. I mean, we've covered stories where I remember this little boy came out of a coma when they brought his dog to him.
1: Amazing.
0: Our animals make a huge difference. So call in and talk to Maria about that, because I'm going to learn one or two things from that as well. 818-818-6401. 818-818-6401. This sounds like Italy music.
2: Yeah, it might be. It might be, yes.
0: So I could be sitting there and having a ravioli made right there in front of me.
2: You know how you could do that? You call Colette.
0: Yep, Colette Tours.
1: Yeah.
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The Venn Foundation. The Venn Foundation has launched 40 veterinarian school loan estimations in 60 days. Or 40 and 60. A new initiative providing detailed student loan estimates for all 40 veterinarian schools in the United States, Puerto Rico, and Caribbean. The project aims to help prospective students understand the financial impact of the new federal student loan limits taking effect July 1st, 2026. Under recent federal law, borrowing will be capped at $50,000 per year and $200,000 per professional program. Amounts that often fall short of covering full cost of veterinarian school, the Venn Foundation estimates highlight how many students may need to rely on private loans to cover gaps, increasing long-term financial risk. Released in weekly batches through April 1st, 2026, the project includes school-specific loan breakdowns, private loan forecasts, repayment simulations, and expert guidance on borrowing smarter and minimizing debt. The initiative is designed to support informed school choice, realistic financial planning, and clear expectations for repayment as students enter the veterinarian profession. 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Reporting, I'm Devin Leach.

0: 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I'm John Patch.
1: I'm Maria Ryan.
2: I'm Devin Leach.
0: We're going to go out to Matt up in Pennsylvania and continue that therapy dog conversation. Matt, so Maria's got some advice and some questions for you. And can you tell everybody what your dog's name is?
3: Yeah, sure. Her name is Amber, and she is an Australian Cobber dog.
1: How old? I don't think he can hear me, John, so you have to relay.
3: Can you there?
0: How old is the dog?
3: She's coming up on 5 years.
1: 5 years, perfect age. Okay. What kind of training, where has he done training? What's the level one training that he's talking about?
0: Yeah, we were a little confused on the levels that you were talking about, like level one, level two. Is that for therapy dogs and specifically?
3: Yes, I mean, so go ahead. So basically, like the levels that I'm referring to is just kind of the levels of the training that we're doing with her, and just like the program that we're using. There's multiple different levels, like training that the individual, the trainer is actually basically saying, you know, you're going to be ready for this, you're going to be ready for that. Depends on the environment that, you know, you're going to have that animal in, which dictates, hey, listen, you have to have this amount of hours, you know, for this dog, this amount of, okay, whether it's something simple, if you're going into skilled nursing facilities, or you're actually, you're in the community, you know, you're going to be in hospitals, not in hospitals. There's definitely different requirements. I mean, there's a lot to consider. You're going to be jumping up on a hospital bed. You know, you have IVs and medical situations,
0: right.
3: You have people with anxiety, and, you know, you have some that are, you know, more like, okay, well, you know, an animal may cause extreme alarm. You know, that animal has to react the right way. So they have to be well trained and well responsive. So we've done a couple weeks already, and we're probably going to do at least another two or three sessions, where they range from anywhere from 1 to 3 weeks per session. You know, the first 2 weeks was in-house boarding. You know, with the trainer, and it involved, you know, us being away from, you know, our dog for the entire time, or jumping into, hey, listen, we're going to meet you here. We're going to, you know, do a community setting, and we're going to try this. We're going to try that.
0: Are you doing this
3: how
0: thing?
3: Respond to the dugouts.
0: Are you doing this with, like, one trainer, or are you, like, how is it set up? I mean, are you with other dogs, or is it just your dog?
3: So it was just my dog. There was two trainers for the first go around, and there'll be one or two trainers for the second that we're going to wind up setting up in the coming, you know, in the coming months here. It's a long process. I mean, depending on the level, like, or the care level or the involvement that, you know, where they're going to be. It's just a facility, what they're going to be doing, what they're going to be engaged in. You could have somebody that, okay, well, they need 100 hours of service time, you know, like training time, or they need 60 hours. Like, it depends on where you're going to be. Like, so I'm not specifically in a skilled nursing facility. We have 28 different homes where we have individuals that live, and they're productive members of society. You know, they can, some of them can go to work, some of them can't. Some of them are in hospital beds, some of them aren't. So it depends on what environment I'm going to be bringing the animal into, you know. So
0: do you get certified after this training?
1: Correct.
3: Yeah, so these levels of certification, and not only that, like, we actually have to go through, you know, through like, you know, we have to get certification through, like, the state, as well, I believe it is, because, you know, in order to be credentialed for our animal to be able to go in and be a part of these programs, there's actually, you know, there's benefits for us as well. You know, so the benefits for the dog, hey, listen, they get to go to work with me every day, but they also get the benefits of helping everybody else and being a part of something positive.
0: No,
3: it's
0: amazing what a dog can do, like, in certain, you know, instances for, you know, like I said earlier, for people of all ages. I mean, it brings out, you know, the best, basically. But, you know, like Maria was concerned, as, you know, good questions, good comments, is that, you know, you do got to be careful, because you're in a hospital setting sometimes, not all the time, like
3: Correct.
0: You said.
1: Yeah.
0: But the thing
1: Plus,
0: is that
1: I really want to know, John, what organization he's using and what are the training modalities, because we want to make sure that there's not punishment involved.
0: Yeah.
1: Especially when we're going into different types of, you know, hospitals, children's hospitals.
0: What is the organization name that you're training with, Matt?
3: It's the organization that she's getting trained at.
0: Yeah.
3: you're cutting in out. It's a canine adventure. So it's just a local company, you know, in our area.
1: Okay. Does just tell them
3: training.
1: To.
3: It's just individual. It's personal. It's not like a big organization. Okay. It's just a small, like, mom and pop type shop.
0: But it's good that you're going through that, though, because you want to make sure that all bases are covered and that you don't have any liabilities with the dog, like Maria
3: correct.
0: Was saying, knocking somebody
3: correct.
0: Over or something like that. And is your dog's
3: correct.
0: Temperament? I don't know your dog. I've never met him.
3: She is like an absolute angel. She's great with kids. She's great. Like, we'll take her out to the local stores, and mm-hmm. whether it's Lowe's or Home Depot or whatever, like, we could literally
1: excellent.
3: Just say, hey, listen, like, stay here. We could walk 150 yards away from her, and she'll literally stay in a place and literally
0: that's
3: wait
0: great.
3: For our command to say three. You know, again, it's also part of how it's not just her, it's how we treat her, how we respect her, and how we raise her, and the expectations consistency. You know, that's the key. You can't fall off. You have to stay with it.
0: No,
3: you know,
0: 100%.
3: You can go through 6 months of training, and then it all falls off because you're not responsible pet owners.
0: Yeah, I mean, we all say with trainers, yep. I always say it all the times, it's training the pet parent,
1: the
0: not
1: human.
0: So much.
1: Yep.
0: Yeah, not so much the dog. That music means we've got to go out to a break. Matt, thanks for calling and answering some of those questions, and good luck. I think it's going to be
3: thank
0: a great
3: you.
0: Excursion.
3: Thank you. I very, very much appreciate your team and great comments, great feedback. Thank you very much for the honesty.
0: Love to the family, Matt.
1: Bye.
0: This is Talkin' Pets.
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The world's longest snake species alive today is a reticulated python, known for its incredible length and beautiful patterned skin. It regularly exceeds 20 feet in the wild, and some individuals grow much longer. A female python nicknamed Abu Baron, meaning the Baroness, was recently measured in Indonesia at about 23 feet 8 inches, making her the longest wild snake ever verified by the Guinness World Records. There are older reports of a reticulated python captured in 1912 in Indonesia that may have reached around 33 feet, but the measurements isn't backed by solid modern evidence. The longest measured snake in captivity was a reticulated python named Medusa, who reached 25 feet 2 inches in 2011. Other big snakes, the green anaconda, are heavier and among the largest overall snakes, but typically not longer than the largest reticulated python. The longest venomous snake is the king cobra, which maxes out around 18 feet 8 inches. So today's longest snakes are reticulated pythons, and newly confirmed Abu Baron holds the world record title. For more news, visit TalkingPets.com and join our social media at Talking Pets Radio. I'm Devin Leach.

0: You didn't think they would say it, did you? Reticulated python. There's a song for everything.
1: I was going to say, you find one for everyone.
0: I do. Hey.
2: Let the games begin!
0: So we didn't forget about it. I'm going to do a special prize at this one. We're going to give away a bottle of SCOE 10X, the ultimate odor eliminator, if somebody gets this right. So, call, and you can get the SCOE 10X. Can't have won it before, not even if you're in the same household. If you can identify this creature. That's what I sound like when I'm hungry. But
3: I mean,
1: I thought that's a noise you make if someone woke you up.
0: Yeah, well, that could be too. So, this creature can sleep underwater and surface to breathe without even waking up. What is it? Obviously, it's a marine creature. 818-818-6401. 818-818-6401. What creature is that? And you can win a bottle of SCOE 10X, the ultimate odor eliminator. 818-818-6401. So it can actually sleep underwater and surface to breathe without waking up. What is it? And it is a marine creature. Now, Maria, I don't know if you heard about this in the news lately, but it's been a strong conversation over the last couple of days that studies by the Clean Label Project and other researchers have identified high levels of heavy metals, and we're not talking yes. about the band, including lead, arsenic, mercury, and cadmium in many commercial dog foods, especially dry kibble. Nearly 81% to 100% of tested products in some studies exceeded the maximum tolerated levels for certain metals. Fresh and frozen dog foods were found to have significantly lower contamination levels compared to dry, air-dried, or freeze-dried options. So the contamination levels, dry dog foods have been found to contain significantly higher levels of contaminants compared to alternatives. 5.7 times more arsenic, 12.7 times more lead, and 24 times more acrylamide than fresh frozen options. The common metals, like I said, are arsenic, cadmium, mercury, and lead. Never good. While some regulations exist, there are few strictly enforced limits for heavy metals in pet food, leaving many products to exceed commonly accepted safety standards. And the sources or heavy metals can enter dog food through ingredient sources like rice-based products, fish, leafy greens, manufacturing and high heat processing as well. It could cause anorexia, vomiting, and diarrhea, also ataxia, tremors, and convulsions. And long-term exposure can cause kidney or liver damage in your dogs. So recommendations, consider mixing in or switching to a fresh or frozen option, which were found to be lower in heavy metals. Look for brands that prioritize ingredient quality and perform third-party testing for contaminants. And also, if the dog shows symptoms like lethargy or vomiting, consult a veterinarian to discuss potential environmental or dietary toxin exposure. So that's all out in the news. And it's kind of weird because everybody was like, oh, do I go to a moist food like that? Because they had problems with salmonella. And then now, all of a sudden, here it is the other side, that they're finding 81% to 100% of tested products tested positive for these heavy metals, which is not good for humans, not good for pets, not good for anybody. Arsenic, cadmium, mercury, and lead. So people are probably sitting there like me right now, kind of dumbfounded over all this, although they don't say anything about cat food, just dogs.
3: It's the same thing. It's the pet food industry. It's so corrupt. I can't even. I mean, they're putting euthanized animals into a lot of these dog foods that are out there, and people don't talk about it.
0: And that's another reason why. That's another reason why, when you read the bags, which I hope you do when you buy dog food or cat food, you know, byproducts. That's what that stuff is. It's ill animals. It's beaks. It's feathers. It's feet. Like, kind of like us reading a hot dog ingredient.
3: Yeah, I mean, it's roadkill. The euthanasia animal is found in certain dog foods. They've done tests on this. I'm not making this stuff up. I mean, we've been talking about this stuff for years. It's proven. There's evidence out there. And the salmonella thing is, you know, that's poor handling on the human end. And unfortunately, I prepare the dog's food. I mean, you know, I just signed up also for a course on raw feeding. And years ago, I mean, I studied with Dr. Ian Billinghurst, and the dog food industry is like the mafia, I swear. You know, they have all these grain-free things. Well, guess what? They're putting lentils and beans and potatoes. You're paying buco bucks for different kinds of fillers, and they're finding that what's in legumes can affect your animal's heart. So, I mean, it's a lot.
0: I think it's the way of the world, because it's even in the human aspect. I mean, your fast foods, I mean, look what that does to you and your body if you're going to, you know, McDonald's or Burger King or whatever, you know, all of the time. So, I mean, kind of we are what we eat, and it's kind of the same thing for the animals as well. But the problem with the animals, though, is it's the humans that control what they eat. So for us as humans and ourselves, we can make the decision not to eat that food. But for a pet, it's up to the pet parent. But I want to put this sound out there again. That is the sound that it makes. Not the typical sound that you would be familiar with. But they are large marine mammals found in cold waters of the North Atlantic Ocean. They're skilled swimmers and can dive to depths of up to 300 meters and stay underwater for up to 30 minutes. They have a tendency of being on the dinner plate for polar bears. So I think that's almost a dead giveaway right there of a hint. They are opportunistic feeders, primarily eating fish, but also consuming squid and crustaceans. What animal is that? If you know, you get a bottle of SCOE 10X, the odor eliminator, and I will tell you, it works. It eats the odor. It does not mask it.

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0: 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You can also go to talkinpets.com, and there's information there. But on day 7, which is a Tuesday, October 6th, is Florence and Venice. 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Next, sit back and savor regional delicacies during a delicious lunch. This afternoon, journey through central Italy, crossing the Apennine Mountains towards the Po River Valley. Enchanting Venice awaits with 117 tiny islands and its latticework of 150 canals and 400 bridges. The one thing nice about Colette Tours is they take care of everything. They do everything for you.
1: So my only question is, do you get like drunk before you start cooking?
0: Oh, or, I know.
1: You know, that's weird.
2: During.
1: No.
0: Yeah, really, during. I like the during thing.
2: Yeah,
1: that could end bad.
0: Yeah, that would be
2: a fun
0: time.
2: We could all do that. Let's go.
0: But somebody's got to guess this animal. I want to give away the bottle of Scoey Canet. And, you know, it's not the typical sound that you would hear this animal make. I don't think so. I think the big clue that I gave is that they tend to be a delicacy for polar bears. So the polar bear walks into a delicatessen. So what does he order? This creature.
2: Sup.
0: So, and actually, orcas as well. I mean, I've seen, you ever see it? Actually, orcas will get together and they'll plan with the other orcas on how to get this creature that's hiding out on the ice. Mm-hmm. And what they do is they ram the ice up on top of it, and so that this creature will slide down into the water. It's like, I thought when this creature gets on the ice, they're safe. Uh-uh. You got to still worry about a polar bear. You got to worry about, you know, the orcas. So what creature is it? And I said they could sleep underwater and surface to breathe without waking up. But what is it? I think, and they're so cute when they're born. They're all covered in white. What is it? 818-818-6401. We've only got about 2 or 3 minutes left, so somebody's got to call. 818-818-6401. Call if you know what that is. 818-818-6401. I almost feel like that's the sound that it makes when it's being eaten by a polar bear.
2: My God, John.
1: You are very dark.
2: You are dark. Listen.
0: But it doesn't sound like the typical creature that I know.
2: No, every animal that you play tonight sounds like it belongs in Jurassic Park, okay? And they never
0: it
2: sound
0: probably
2: like
0: was
2: they're
0: part
2: supposed
0: of Jurassic
2: to,
0: Park.
2: Ever. They never
1: they,
2: sound
1: they do
2: like
1: travel in herds.
0: Oh, come on. We did a robin redbreast, and I thought that sounded like a robin.
1: You just
0: Although Karen didn't think so.
2: Not so much. Yeah. I mean, every show you play these sounds, and I'm like, oh, I'm thinking.
0: Where's Leva?
2: Oh, it's that. No, it's not.
1: At least he changed up the stories. His stories used to be very dark. It just used to be all
2: I know.
1: Doom.
2: Used to say, John, we want to go now. Now we can't even make it through the day.
0: Oh, you know what? I didn't even...
2: What? Oh, you didn't tell any of your wrist-slashing terrible, horrible, chained up outside dog perspective?
0: No, but I do want to... I don't have time. I forgot to play it, and I don't have time to play it right now, but I do want to recommend everybody to go to at Talkin' Pets Radio. I pinned it, so it's right at the top, but there's a song that I wrote many, many years ago, means more than you can imagine to me, and now it is set to song and music. And I will tell you to make sure you have your tissues ready, but it's a song that
2: See?
0: I put together and wrote. And It's amazing. It sounds so great. So I really want everybody to check it out. I was going to play it on the show, and I forgot all about it. We don't have time now. But I'm still waiting for somebody to call and tell me that the answer to that animal question was a seal. Oh, I gave it out. Oh, a mistake.
2: Whoops. Oh, my gosh.
0: So the next person who calls in and Sydney answers that line, you're getting a bottle of SCOE 10X odor eliminator because I told you what it was.
1: So you're saying a polar bear or like a seal. Seal sandwich?
0: It was a seal. Not exactly how I would hear a seal, but... And not
2: nobody
0: the singer seal. It's
2: world.
0: An actual animal seal.
2: Yeah.
0: So, but that's what it was. It was a seal. So call right now, 818-818-6401. You don't even have to come on the air. If you won SCOE 10X before, you're not available. But has to be somebody new. 818-818-6401. I want you to try it. It's amazing. 818-818-6401. Call, and that bottle is yours. And Sydney will pick up a line, so whoever she answers, that will be the winner of the SCOE 10X. So I made it even easier for you to win it. 818-818-6401, 818-818-6401. But yeah, I mean, I wrote this song. It's called Saying Goodbye, and I wrote it as a poem, and we have played the poem on the show, so some people may be familiar with it, but now it's set to singing and music, and you really got to listen to it. I'm just so proud of it. And we played it last week. Was the first time it ever aired. And so I hope people check it out. At Talkin' Pets Radio. That's Facebook. And then you could become also a member of our Facebook on there. So at Talkin' Pets Radio. No G in the talking, by the way. Maria, I love you dearly. You know that.
2: I love you too, my friend.
0: And I hope all is well down there in South Florida. It's okay here in North Florida.
2: Yeah, it's all right. It's all right. We're here. We're doing it. We're
1: enjoying our winter,
2: I think
1: it's called.
2: Kind of? Yeah, a little.
0: It was like 80 today.
2: I like that. I'm there for that.
1: I think I had a hoodie on this morning, and it was rough.
2: Yeah. Yeah,
0: oh, wow.
2: We are so spoiled. But
0: rub it in.
2: It's horrible.
0: Everybody else up north is getting like these disastrous temperatures.
1: John's going to get hate mail all week about me.
2: Yeah. That's it. Damn producer.
0: Hey, spay and neuter your pets. Help control the pet population. If you're looking to bring a pet home, go to your local shelter or rescue and get one there. I think the winner of the SCOE was picked. I believe it's Andrew, so congratulations, woo-hoo! Andrew.
1: There you go, Andrew.
0: Thank you, Sydney. Love you, Sydney. Love you, Maria.
2: Love you, guys. Love you, Devin. Bye. Yeah.
0: Same pet time, same pet channel, Talking Pets. And don't forget, check out Dog Gone Positive. Right, Maria?
2: Yes. Check me out. Let's go.
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5: From ABC News, I'm Wayne Cabot. Deal or no deal in Iran? ABC's Ian Pannell with a changing narrative.
6: 24 hours after saying a deal to end the war with Iran and reopen the Strait of Hormuz was close, President Trump now saying he won't rush into a deal, as significant differences remain. President Trump writing on social media that the deal that he promised just yesterday isn't even fully negotiated yet. If I make a deal with Iran, it'll be a good and proper one, not like the one made by Obama, which gave Iran massive amounts of cash and a clear and open path to a nuclear weapon, Trump wrote on social media.
5: A California catastrophe could be averted in a bulging chemical tank that's under pressure and poised to blow. A crack has turned up in that tank at an aerospace company in Garden Grove outside L.A., but there's no sign of a leak, giving hope to Fire Chief T.J. McGovern.
7: We don't know if the whole tank is completely solidified right now and it's all plastic. That would be best case scenario, but we don't know because we can't see inside, and we're working with experts right now to see if we can see the density inside the tank that could tell us.
5: Tens of thousands living in nearby Garden Grove have been evacuated since Friday. An Indy rarity, A pass with only 50 feet of track left.
8: In only the fifth lap 200 pass in the 110-year history of the race, Felix Rosenquist takes the 110th running of the Indianapolis 500, making that pass on the last turn of that last lap and holding off David Malukas by just 0.02 of a second, the closest finish in race history. At the Indianapolis 500, Will Clark, ABC News.
5: NASCAR paid tribute to Kyle Busch before the start of the Coca-Cola 600 in Charlotte, CEO Steve O'Donnell declaring, "Kyle Busch is NASCAR." Busch's wife, son, and family were there. In a moment of silence and amazing grace, you're listening to ABC News.
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5: Ebola surveillance has been scaled up now, and so more than 900 suspected cases have been identified in the Congo region of Africa, a place where civil war has been raging, where people have been fleeing. That even includes now health and humanitarian workers. The World Health Organization says that 10 countries across Africa are at risk from the spread of Ebola, an awful disease in which victims bleed out. The gunman who opened fire last night near a White House security checkpoint had a history of incidents and had been ordered to stay away from White House grounds. ABC News contributor and retired Secret Service agent Don Mihalik.
11: This individual sounds like one of those that exhibited more violent behavior, and they addressed it as he kept showing up to the White House. They committed him, they arrested him, but it sounds like that there was a breakdown in some of either the criminal justice system or the mental health system, where this individual didn't get the attention and the help he needed.
5: The shooter was shot and killed. 9 bald eagles have been found poisoned near a landfill in New Jersey. One has died. State and federal wildlife officials think that the birds fed on uncovered carcasses of euthanized farm animals at the Warren County landfill. 6 of the 8 eagles have been released back into the wild, cared for by the Raptor Trust. State environmental officials are working with the people at the landfill to make sure that animal carcasses are covered up so wildlife doesn't feed on them. The Raptor Trust is open to the public, and you can walk among the majestic eagles, falcons, and owls on the mend. Wayne Cabot, ABC News.
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0: 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How one couple lost $845,000 to fake FBI agents. Google just announced the biggest changes to search in 25 years. I'll break it down. Your phone calls can now be translated live into more than 50 languages without an app. Plus, your tech questions answered. What's going on? I'm Rich DeBiro, and this is Rich on Tech, coming to you on a Memorial Day weekend. Hope you're having a great weekend here. This is the show where I talk about the tech stuff I think you should know about. It's also the place where I answer your questions about technology. I believe that tech should be interesting, useful, and fun. All right, let's open up those phone lines. 888-RICH-101-888-742-4101. Give me a call if you have a question about technology. Yes, I am here. Yes, we are live. Yes, it is Memorial Day weekend. Email is also open. Just go to richontech.tv and hit contact. That's richontech.tv. Hit contact. Guests this week, we've got Connor Jewis to break down Google's biggest search overhaul in 25 years, and will people actually pay for some of these new Google AI tools? We've got a good friend of mine, reporter Dave Malkoff. He's going to talk about what you can do to prepare for the next fire season, wildfire season. And Larry Magid, later in the show, explains how families can navigate AI, social media, and scams safely. Well, I hope you're having a fantastic weekend. Hopefully you've got something planned, something fun, maybe a little barbecue. I remember growing up, Memorial Day weekend was the delineation for the summer. And maybe it still is, but this is really the kickoff, you know, when school was just about to end, the summer was about to begin, and you knew you were going on some sort of summer trip at some point, somewhere, right? For us, we were always going up the lake. That's what we called it. There was in New Jersey where I grew up, it was up the lake or down the shore. We went up the lake. We went to this great place called Lake George, and it was beautiful. And that's where we would hightail it. Pretty much, I mean, if my dad had his way, it would be every weekend of his life. I remember getting picked up from a middle school dance one time. And I'm talking, you know, it's like 10 o'clock at night, whatever time you got picked up from the dance. And I get in the car. It was a Halloween dance. And I remember it was Halloween because I won, you know, where you kind of like try to figure out how much candy is in like the glass bowl or whatever. Like I figured out how many candy corn were in there. So I remember that specifically. And we get in the car and he's like, all right, we're heading to Lake George. I'm like, right now? It was like a 4 or 5 hour drive. That was the other thing. My dad always minimizes the amount of travel time. Like it probably if you look up on Google Maps, you know, I could tell you it was probably a 5 hour drive. To him, it was like, oh, no, 3-4 hours, maybe. No, not true. Anyway, hope you got something planned there. And then, of course, Labor Day was when things got back to reality. But this week I was in Mountain View for Google I.O. This is Google's big event where they talk about all the stuff they've been working on when it comes to AI. And there was a lot this year, for sure. One of the things that they started to talk about is really this idea of your phone doing much more for you, right? Like, that is the whole idea. And so they started out kind of like kicking it off with this keynote that appeals to everyone, right? Like regular users, businesses that might be looking to adopt Google products, investors, employees, and of course, you know, people that actually code, the people that are at developers conferences for a reason, to learn, right? And I thought this year's announcement was interesting. There wasn't necessarily one wow moment like there have been in years past, but Google is just getting really good at this AI stuff, and they're kind of flexing their muscles and showing people like, hey, we're good at this stuff. We've been doing this for a long time, and we're building it into everything. Now, for the average person, I get it. You hear AI, you're like, Rich, my eyes are already glazing over. But here's what I thought were the most important takeaways. Number one, Google says 5 of its products have more than 3 billion users each. That is a massive user base. And its products like Search, its Android, its Chrome, its YouTube, its Gmail. And now they're calling their Gemini Omni. What does that mean? It means it can do anything with anything. You want to put text in there, make a video? Sure. You want to put video in there, make it text? Sure. You want to upload a picture, make it a song? You can do that. They even had a demo where you literally rolled dice with various things, like various labels, take a picture, upload it to Gemini, and it creates a song from it, or a music video, or a photo. I mean, you can do whatever you want. I've got these cards they gave me. and you literally just, it's like Mad Libs. Create an image of the words blank, made entirely of blank material, and set in blank. Try it. Go to Gemini and just try it. It's Mad Libs, except it brings it to life. Here's a music one. Create a music genre track about subject. It starts with a sound and builds into another sound. That's it. This is all we need now to make stuff. I know. It's for better or for worse. I don't think that humans are going away anytime soon making things in a big way. Believe me, because I've seen this stuff. It's okay. It's good. It's not human level yet. Google also dropped the news. Like I said, they're changing the search box in a big way for 25 years. It's no longer just that text input box. Now you can toss anything in there to search however you want. The Gemini app, if you've opened this up on your iPhone or your Android, you've probably noticed it's gotten a whole new look and feel. It's very consumer friendly. It's big, it's bright, it's welcoming, lots of color, and a whole bunch of new options. If you press the plus sign or the menu bar, that'll give you a whole bunch of new things you can do. So one of the new options is called Daily Brief. If you tap it, I got this morning, it shows you all the things you need to know for your day. Your inbox, your calendar, your tasks, things you've been searching, follow-ups, whatever it thinks you should know. And it's not perfect, believe me. It had a bunch of emails that I'd already replied to. I was like, okay, am I crazy or did I not reply to these people? No, I replied. So you have to remember, this is AI. It gets stuff wrong, but this is a start. Now, the scariest feature, I think, that I've tried is this new Gemini feature that lets you create your own avatar. Yes, you scan your face with your phone. You send all your data to Google. You say a few things on camera, mostly just numbers, and Google makes a digital avatar of you. Not just any old digital version, but you, a realistic version. Yes, kind of like a deep fake of yourself. Now, if you remember me talking about this, this is what OpenAI did with Sora. And they ditched this whole thing. But Google is like, hold on, hold my beer, we're doing it. And so now, anytime I want a little video of myself, I just go into Gemini, I at Rich DeMuro, and I just say what I want to do. And I made myself surfing on waves. I made myself climbing a mountain. If you look at my newsletter today, you can look at that video. And the voice, I'm not kidding, is spot on. Somehow it nailed my voice and my likeness. Now, yes, because I uploaded all my stuff. But this is scary. I just tried making one that said the opening of my show. You know, what's going on? I'm Rich DeMuro, and this is Rich on Tech. And I said, sorry, can't do that. Guardrails. There's another thing you can do that I think is really interesting. It's called Spark. This is your own 24/7 AI agent that can do things for you around the clock. So if you've been hearing in the news this thing called OpenClaw, it's all the rage right now among techies. It's basically agentic AI, an AI that can do things on your behalf. Hey, go out and research all the best covers for my boat and bring me the one that does this and it's this color and tell me when it drops to that price. It can do that. The big difference with Google is that theirs can work in the background 24/7. So as opposed to installing this on a computer like a Mac Mini that a lot of people are doing, this one runs in the cloud all the time, which means it can do stuff around the clock. A personal AI assistant that can do things for you around the clock. I know, this is where we're going. You do have to pay at least $100 a month to access that, but Google knows people will do it because guess what? It's cheaper than a human assistant, and it will do things for you. Two interesting features in Gmail. Because, you know, so much of our information is tucked away in Google services. This is why they are kind of killing it right now. You've got Gmail, Calendar, Drive, Docs, and all their AI is unlocking this information we've been feeding into Google for the past 20 years. So with Gmail, there's a new feature called Gmail Live. What is this? You can talk to your inbox. Hey, Gmail, tell me when my flight is tomorrow and what seat I'm in. Sure. Looks in your Gmail. Hey, give me my whole rundown for my upcoming trip to Boston. Gives you, looks at your car rental, your hotel, tells you everything. Talking to your email. Another feature I've been testing for a while now, but it's making its way to everyone, is called AI Inbox. This is kind of like that daily brief, but this is in your Gmail. Look in the upper left-hand corner, see if you see it. It says AI Inbox. And it's all the things that you need to know. All the suggested to-dos, all the topics to catch up on. It's your inbox summarized and made easier thanks to AI. And this is where we're going. This is where we are going. We are getting into a world where we talk on our phones less, we type less, we hunt and peck less, we search less. Now we have AI that's proactive. It's not only understanding everything we say to it in any way we say, And I've given this example before. The other day, I wanted to order a new fridge, right? I didn't sit there and take out a measuring tape. No way. All I did was take a picture of the model number inside my fridge. And I said, I need a new one. Give me the best upgrade under, you know, whatever price I gave, the budget. And it went out and it said, okay, here are your top three picks and here's why. And then we went to Home Depot. We looked at the top pick. It was perfect. That's what we needed. It took me 1 minute to figure out the best new refrigerator to get. I didn't say I'm shopping for a fridge. I need all this stuff. I just took a picture and said, give me the top three choices for me to replace this fridge. I need it to fit in the same spot. That's it. It figured out, here's the picture, here's the model number, and let's figure out the rest. It's incredible. And I understand this stuff is a little scary. I understand we can be apprehensive about this, especially when you look at the things like the AI avatar. But it's also helpful. It's also unlocking the world's information. You can also talk to the absolute smartest, I don't know what you call it, being, thing, whatever you want to describe this as. It is now in our pocket. And not just one. I've got three. I've got Gemini, ChatGPT, and Claude all sitting there waiting to answer any question I have in the entire world. This is a world that we have never lived in before. And it's only a couple of years old. And it continues to evolve. And so Google, again, showing off what their vision of the world is, which is unlimited access to information in any way that you want to slice and dice it or access it, whether that's with your voice, a picture, a prompt, anything. I mean, it's really gotten incredible. Now, just one quick note. There were two tools that I thought were pretty incredible. Google Flow, which is their AI movie making tool. If you're in Hollywood, you're creative, you got to check this out. That's incredible. And then they have one called Google Flow Music. And that one is a little music making studio on your computer, all thanks to AI. And the stuff they showed me with this in the couple of minutes of demos I got is mind boggling. If I had access to tools like this when I was an 11-year-old, 12-year-old, 13-year-old growing up in New Jersey as a somewhat creative child, I don't know what the possibilities are. And that's what we have right now. That's what my kids have access to. That's what everyone in the world has access to right now. Now, some of this stuff you do have to pay for, but a lot of it you can get access to no problem. All right, if you want to read my full update about all the things I saw at Google I/O this year, 2026, go to my website. It's richontech.tv. Check out my newsletter today. It's got the full rundown of everything that I saw and how you can access it. Just so much stuff. I love going to these events because you really have a front row seat to the future. All right, coming up, we are going to talk about the scary side of all this. Visa says that scammers are getting much better because of AI. We already know that. I'll tell you how one couple lost $845,000. And then we'll take your calls, 888-RICH-101, 888-742-4101. 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

0: Welcome back to Rich on Tech. Rich DeMiro here, hanging out with you on a Memorial Day weekend 2026. Welcome to the show. Thanks for joining me. 888-RICH-101, 888-742-4101. We are firing on all cylinders today. Some people might be taking the weekend off. Not us. We've got Adam here on the board. We've got Kim on the phones. We've got my friend Dave coming in to talk about wildfires. We've got a full show today. This may be one of those shows where we just talk about scams the whole time because there are just so many scams floating around. Visa warning that AI scams are getting way more convincing. This is their 2026 biannual threat report. They say scams are now the fastest growing type of consumer fraud with nearly $1 billion in scam activity in just 6 months. 6 months, $1 billion. Company says AI is making scams more convincing through fake voices, deep fake videos, impersonation calls, and highly personalized phishing attacks. Remember that, highly personalized. When you think they're just targeting random people, no, these things are getting personal. One big shift, criminals are no longer stealing just passwords or credit card numbers. They're tricking people into sending money or approving transactions themselves. That's why it's tougher to stop this stuff. Visa says payment security itself is actually improving because banks and card networks get better at detecting it. But scammers are going after the weakest link, which is us, humans. Fake bank texts, fake customer service calls, romance scams, toll scams, your account is locked messages are becoming even more common. Best advice, slow down anytime money is involved. Don't trust caller ID. Don't click links from texts and verify requests using a phone number or a website that you look up yourself. Don't search for a number on Google and call it. You got to go to your credit card statement, go to the website, look at the footer for the phone number. Let's go to Frank in Carlsbad. Frank, sounds like you got a text. What happened?
1: Hey, it's with the theme of the day, man. I got a text from Apple Pay, and it said, oh, we need to talk to you. Your account has been frozen. So it had an 800 number, or you could text. So I called it, and it sounded strikingly like Bangalore. Not to be too judgmental, but... So he automatically knows who I am. The caller ID goes through.
0: Oh, so he knew. Says, hold on. When you called him, you called him back and he had your information on his screen.
1: Yes, sir.
0: Wow.
1: And so he says, well, sir, you've had two transactions, one in California for $149 and one in Michigan for $249. Please go to your, you're on your phone, please. Really? And I said, yes, I am. Please go to your settings and then, toggle down to wherever it's pay or whatever and how it says. And, okay, so what does it show? Oh, it shows a credit card. Oh, okay, great. Now let's go to the App Store and go and find connect.xyz.
0: Okay, he wanted you to get the remote access. I've got less than a minute, so tell me what our lesson is. What lesson did you learn here?
1: The long and the short of it was he wanted me to install the Connect, and then I rained on his parade and told him how stupid he is. So anyway,
0: well,
1: I just thought it might help other people that, like you said, there are lots of different ways of getting into your business.
0: Yeah, and this is happening. Thanks for the call, Frank. It's really scary because what they do is they get you to install this remote access software on your computer. Then they have a remote in, and then it's like game over. Once that happens, you're in for a boatload of trouble. 888-RICH-101, 888-742-4101. Back after this.
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0: Welcome back to Rich on Tech. Rich DeMiro here, hanging out with you, talking technology. 888-RICH-101. Dial it up, 888-RICH-101, 888-742-4101. All the technology in the world, we still have not replaced, like, the phone. Although, I guess, do you really make calls anymore? I don't know. I think I make one call a week to call the pizza place on Friday nights to, like, order a pizza. And by the way, you're like, wait, Rich, why not just use DoorDash or Uber? Well, because it's expensive enough. So if I call in, it's way cheaper. Have you ever compared the prices? It's like you don't even know unless you actually look. You look at the price of the Uber Eats or whatever. It's like always like a couple dollars more on their menu. And anyway, yeah. I like to do that. Let's bring on Connor Jewis. He is a writer. He's got an article today on Inc.com. He says, Google's ambitious AI search changes are risky. Here's why. Connor, welcome to the show.
1: Thanks very much, Rich. Good to be here.
0: So you call these big changes, you know, Google made a big deal. They said, hey, these are the biggest changes we're making in search in 25 years. Number one, what does that mean? And number two, why do you think it's risky?
1: Absolutely. So for the past 25 years, you go on Google search and things have worked, you know, roughly the same way. You type something into the search box, you get a list of links, you click one, you click a few maybe, you read the articles, and that's it. What Google announced this week sort of changes that completely. So the search box looks entirely different now. It'll now like grow as you type, getting what you're going to say, you know, for the rest of your search query, not quite like autocomplete, sort of predicting what your entire question's going to be, writing out full sentences for you.
0: Oh, wow. I just tried that. That's crazy. Okay. Keep going.
1: Yeah. It's a pretty big one. It can also now take photos and videos and different files. So the idea is you can just ask it questions, and when it gives you an answer, it's now going to give that to you in an AI generated answer box, and that's going to appear above all the links you're usually used to clicking. And then below that, you'll get some sponsored links like you already do, and at the bottom of the page you might get one or two traditional links, but other than that you're probably going to have to go a few pages into Google to find those sorts of things. So it's a big change from how Google's worked for the past 25 years. Now, the reason this is so risky is because of how AI answers these questions. Now, the way AI works is it sort of generates text probabilistically. You know, it sort of guesses what the next most likely word you're going to say is, and it does that for all of the answers it gives. Now, when these systems are trained, it gets rewarded for when it guesses these words correctly. And so it can sort of learn how to finish these sentences, and that's how, you know, AI sort of learns. But at the same time, they do still hallucinate and get things wrong. And this is an inherent feature of how they work, something that Google CEO Sundar Pichai said in an interview in 2024. Now, the problem with this is that when AI answers these questions you're asking Google, it can and it does hallucinate. In fact, 72% of the time, you know, some of these answers contain an amount of incorrect information. Back when Google first launched AI within Gemini, when people were asking how they can make cheese stick onto pizza, some of you may remember that it would suggest putting Elmer's glue on the pizza because of a joke comment on a Reddit post from 13 years ago.
0: Now, hold on. I know that's the example that's been given over and over. I will say that I think Google has moved way beyond that. That was like day one, day two. But I do agree that these things definitely hallucinate. They make up things. But here's the thing. If you're just taking at, you know, and this is what people have been doing forever for Google, is that if Google tells you something, you believe it's real. Like I watch how people use search, and they sit there and whatever Google surfaces in the search results, like whether it's an AI overview, whether it's a snippet, whatever it is, that's the answer. People are typically not clicking through to like read the whole article and see how they're citing that. So I think that's the danger, is like just saying, hey, whatever these AI chatbots spit back out at you, we take that for granted that it's all true.
1: Absolutely. I mean, Google has come a long way from fixing some of those issues, but not quite. I mean, literally this week, since new search box has been rolled out, it replaced the dictionary search within Google. When you look up for the definition of a word, that's all powered by AI now instead of the dictionary. So when users were searching in the word disregard, the AI was spitting back saying, okay, I'm not going to answer this, thinking it was a prompt rather than giving you the definition of the word. So while some of these issues have been fixed, there's certainly aren't all gone. But you're totally right about the sources things. When AI gives you these answers in the answer box, a majority of them don't provide the source. Up to 50% from some AIs, such as Google's Gemini, and some other AI systems, up to a whole 90% of answers either use an incorrect source or don't give any source at all. When you used to look at, you know, the list of Google search results, you could, if you wanted to, at least go in and evaluate the source and see how legitimate it was, how, you know, trustworthy it could be. But now you don't even get to know where the answer was coming from. So there's absolutely no chance of that happening, even for the people that do want to verify Google searches.
0: It's funny you say that, because I like to verify a lot of stuff that I look up, and especially I'll do like little spot checks and like see things. Of course, if I know it, you know, and I try to look at, because sometimes it'll give you like this, like it'll say, this is the source where we got it from. And I'll go to that page. I'm like, where? Like, I don't even see it on that page half the time. So maybe there's something else going on there. I guess my other big question is what is the difference? And I know Google has to tread lightly because, you know, they've got billions of users that know and love what they're doing. But what's the difference between this and Gemini now? I mean, it seems like the chat box is basically just a version of Gemini.
1: 100%. It is. It essentially is. It's all powered by Gemini. It's, you know, the latest model, which Google unveiled at I/O 3.5. You know, it is entirely the same as opening up Gemini.google.com and asking your questions there. And as you say, that's totally fine for you know, small queries, asking quick things. You could probably fact check yourself by asking someone else. The bigger problem is when it comes to more complicated matters, you know, politics, health. 72% of all the questions that Gemini spits back are to do with, you know, health. And when you get some of these issues when it comes to hallucinations, that's when it becomes more problematic, is when it's harder to fact check these, you know, sort of sources in the first place.
0: So Google said a lot of these new features you actually have to pay for now. So they've got these AI plans that start at $8 a month, they go up to $100 a month. Do you see a lot of people paying for this stuff?
1: Yes and no. It depends for some of the audience. Like, one of the key features that's locked behind this paywall is one where AI can go off and do some of your Google searching for you, and it'll give you the answers when you get back there. One of the examples Google gave in its keynote was, if you're looking for a new apartment, you could say, hey, I want an apartment in downtown LA. My budget's, I don't know, $3,500 a month. I want to be near a pizza restaurant, for example. And it would come back to you and give you a list of all the apartments that meet those criteria. You know, it searches Zillow as well as other apartment, like local listings and different stuff, all in the background, and it would give you back that list. Now, that's what's locked behind a subscription paywall. But features like that are not ones you're going to use often. You know, you're not searching for apartments all the time. That's something you might do once in a while. So I think for a lot of users, that might be a feature they subscribe to for the 1 month they're going to need it and then cancel. What's interesting about some of these subscriptions, though, is that Google has bundled in a lot of extra backgrounds. So for some, for the $20 a month plan, you now get the Gemini app if you want to use that instead of Google. Google's AI coding tool. You get YouTube Premium, which removes ads and lets you play videos in the background. You get the new Premium Google Health features that are all powered by AI. Google's Home Premium and 5 terabytes worth of storage for Google Photos or Google Drive. So Google is trying to, you know, entice people into subscribing to these. But I think for the majority of users that subscribe to these new plans, they're probably going to be using the other features more than what's locked behind them in terms of AI.
0: All right, Connor Jewis, we are going to leave it there. We've got your article on Inc.com. I'll link it up on the website, richontech.tv. Thanks so much for joining me today. Really appreciate it.
1: Thanks for having me, Rich.
0: All right. This portion of the show is sponsored by Incogni. Have you ever gotten a spam call, a scam text, or a sketchy email that knows way too much about you? It's not random. Your phone number, your home address, your email, your age, even the names of your family members. 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We'll be right back.

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0: Welcome back to Rich on Tech. Rich DeMuro here, hanging out with you, talking technology. 888-RICH-101, 888-742-4101. I'll give you the number, but clearly everyone's on the road this weekend because we're all filled up. So try. I'm not going to tell you not to call, but it may be tough this weekend. By the way, I'm having one of these, you know, these like beef sticks that are very popular, like these little like, it's like the modern beef jerky, right? They're very hip now. And I just, a little warning, a little word to the wise. So I was eating this thing. You know how it's like in the plastic and you push it up? Well, I pushed up the last bite one time and it like shot into the back of my throat. And I'm not kidding. Kind of like a major choking hazard. So when my kids eat these things, when I see people eating them, you know, you don't want to really touch it because it's kind of like greasy. I'm just giving you word to the wise. Don't push the last bite out. Like, don't pop it up. Like, take it out with your hand and like put it in your mouth, because I was like, oh my gosh, that could have been the end. Like, right there, eating a beef stick, like, that's it. That's how it ends. That would have been horrible. Like, that's my legacy. He was eating a Chomps or whatever, you know, brand your, this one's not, this one's honey barbecue. Anyway, just know those things get slippery at the end. Let's go to line two in Green Bay, Wisconsin. Harland, what's up?
1: Hey, thanks for taking my call today. Just want to talk about some options to get a SIM card for when we go over into Canada.
0: Okay.
1: We went into Canada a couple years ago, and the phone was pretty much non-operational. And then we were in Canada a couple weeks ago, and the same thing there. So I'm assuming we can just get over the border and get a SIM card for, you know, a local carrier. Is that something that we should do when we get over the border, or should we actually, like, order something online and get it before we get over the border?
0: Good question. Who is your carrier?
1: Well, we have an off-brand cell phone service. I don't know if I should mention the name or not, but it has a T-Mobile SIM card plan to it, but it's not T-Mobile.
0: Okay. Is it like, what's the brand?
1: It's Ting, T-I-N-G.
0: Oh, okay. Ting. Okay. So does Ting not include their, Ting is, interesting. Okay. Yeah. So they don't include Canada roaming in their plan?
1: They say where coverage is available, but in essence, probably 90% of the time we were in Canada, there was, even though if we had five bars, there was zero data.
0: Okay, interesting. So a lot of the mainstream carriers at this point sort of take a North American approach to the plan. So if you're on like a, you know, Verizon or a T-Mobile, you know, the more expensive the plan, the more that's included. And I understand that if you're like a Ting Mobile, I believe is a pretty good value oriented plan. So sometimes they don't include all these extras because it costs them money to have a roaming agreement, right, with all of Canada. So my advice is, what type of phone do you have?

0: Android.
1: Okay, so it, does it accommodate what's called an eSIM?
0: No, it's not. It's a physical SIM card.
1: Oh, it is a physical SIM card. Okay, so there's a couple things you could do. You could order a SIM card online and do it that way. Are you traveling to Canada a lot?
0: No, we're just in a few weeks we're leaving, and we're going to be about 6 weeks total time in the eastern provinces of Canada.
1: Okay, I think the easiest thing to do is I would look up online and see if you can purchase. If you like go on something like an Amazon, you may be able to just purchase a physical SIM card on there, and they'll ship it to you, and you can just activate it for Canada. That might be the easiest way, because I like to have things in place before I go. The other thing is that if you are traveling there and you're going through like any sort of like tourist main city, a lot of these little, even if you go to like their carrier, you could just buy a prepaid SIM there. I mean, all the tourist areas that I visited, they advertise the idea of like a physical SIM. So it's getting a little bit less common because the eSIMs are so popular, but that's probably the easiest way to do it, is either order it in advance from a website, or just when you land, you can get that SIM card there, that physical SIM card. And I've done this in the past at various countries that I visited. Sometimes in the airport, you know, you just see it says SIM card. You just buy it right there. The other thing you could do is you can get a Google Fi. They've got a SIM card that you can get. And what's neat about that is once you have that SIM card, you can use that SIM card anywhere you travel. So you would just pop that in your phone, and you could just buy like the service for that area. So that's like an easy way to do it if you want something that's a little bit more flexible if you're traveling to a bunch of different places. I would say, Harlan, that's probably the best for you if you don't have the ability to get an eSIM on your phone. And by the way, a lot of the phones work with eSIM. So I would check just to make sure, check your phone model to make sure, because a lot of them do work with that, especially Samsung's over the past, you know, couple of years here. The other thing is if you are, if you have a phone and you're traveling internationally, my typical advice is to check to see if your provider offers roaming in that area. If they don't, sometimes they offer what's called a travel pass or a day pass, and sometimes that's included in your plan. So on my plan, I think like every month I get one travel day. And so after 5 months, I've banked 5 free days of roaming anywhere in the world, you know, when you land. And a lot of this is automated. It's gotten so much better. I mean, I've been going to Japan for 10 years now. And when I first went to Japan, no joke, my phone did not work from the moment I got from the airport, like landed, to my hotel. We're talking an hour and a half, did not work. And this was back when people were using like mobile hotspots instead of like buying the SIM card. But anyway, it was the worst experience of my life. And I said, that will never happen again. That will never, ever happen. I will not allow this to happen. And so everywhere I go in the world now, I make sure I've got either an eSIM, and there's a bunch of brands that do this. The one that I like that I've used is called Airalo, A-I-R-A-L-O. It's excellent. There's Holafly, H-O-L-A-F-L-Y. I've not tested that one. There's Saily, S-A-I-L-Y. And I have tested that one. That one's good. And then there's also, there's one that's free. eSIM free with Visa card. Oh, GigSky. So if you go to, let's see, here it is. GigSky, G-I-G-S-K-Y. If you have a Visa card, like a Visa Signature or Visa Infinite, they actually give you a free GigSky eSIM. So if you just want to try this one time, they give you, like, if you have a platinum card, it's like a 1 gig 15-day plan. Or if you have an infinite card, you get a 3 gigabyte 15-day plan plus 30% off. And a gig or 3 gigs is not going to get you very far. But if you just want basic connectivity, it's free. And that's something that, you know, might take you a while to discover, or you might pay for that. So I will link that up on the website, richontech.tv. But if you're on one of these MVNOs, a lot of times you're not paying as much month to month, but on the back end, you're not going to get as many premium features when you travel or Apple Watch connectivity, but you're saving all that money up front, and then you may have to spend it later when you travel. Great question. Thanks for the call. 888-RICH-101, 888-742-4101.
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9: From ABC News, I'm Wayne Cabot. The Ebola outbreak in Central Africa is rising at a rapid pace.
10: The Democratic Republic of Congo now has over 1,000 reported cases, according to local authorities, and 10 countries also considered at high risk for an outbreak. Health officials sounding the alarm.
11: It will be a big mistake to underestimate, especially with this strain.
10: The Democratic Republic of Congo, where there are more than 115 deaths reported to be Ebola related.
9: ABC News foreign correspondent Lama Hassan. The outline of an agreement to end the Iran war has not moved beyond that. A couple developments, though, since President Trump said that the deal was near. Trump now saying on Truth Social he doesn't want to rush into a deal. And just now from Iran, the Supreme Leader's advisor says that Iran has the legal right to manage the Strait of Hormuz. A crack in a chemical tank usually is a bad thing, but not in this case. Orange County Interim Fire Chief T.J. McGovern on a crack in an overheated, pressurized, bulging tank filled with toxic chemicals just outside of Los Angeles.
12: And late last night, we went in on an operation to bring our personnel towards the tank and get a visualization right at the tank. We're looking at the condition of the tank. We're looking at the crack that we're hearing about and trying to get the internal temperatures of that.
9: He says there's no leak, and so maybe the chemical is solidifying, something he calls the best case scenario. That tank has about 7,000 gallons of methyl methacrylate, which is used in plastics manufacturing. This Memorial Day weekend, the oldest Pearl Harbor survivor, 106 years old, keeping the memory alive of that surprise bombing. And looking back, Freeman Johnson from Centerville, Massachusetts, says his greatest legacy is raising his family. There are only 11 survivors of that surprise attack left, which killed over 2,400 Americans and propelled the U.S. into the Second World War. You're listening to ABC News.